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5: Time now for a quick look at our KKNW weather outlook. We'll continue to see rain through the night. Got to be breezy as well, with gusts as high as 20 miles an hour. For Thursday, we start off the day with a chance of showers and thunderstorms, but we'll see a partly sunny afternoon and a high near 67. Partly sunny again on Friday, warming up to near 69. And then a partly sunny Saturday with a high near 70. And a mostly sunny Sunday with a high near 71.
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0: Welcome to Here's to Your Health with Joshua Lane. Here's to Your Health discusses the current thinking in wellness, bringing you the most influential thinkers in beauty, fitness, and longevity. Your host, Joshua Lane, was part of the Dr. Ann Wigmore team that helped bring wheatgrass, sprouts, and raw foods to a worldwide audience. And now the host of Here's to Your Health, Joshua Lane.
1: Welcome to this edition of Here's to Your Health. I'm your host, Josh Lane. The pineal gland is widely discussed in wellness circles and in spiritual circles, and some people feel that the pineal gland has much to do with what has been called, I guess I'll use the word historically, the third eye. And our guest is Dr. Roberto Pinelli. Dr. Pinelli is a physician and MD, and the author of a new book just recently published called Awakening the Pineal Gland. Dr. Pinelli, welcome to the show.
2: Oh, thank you for inviting me. I'm very happy to be here and honored. Thank you very much.
1: Oh, thank you. Happy to have you on. So the conversation about pineal gland, you know, you don't really see too much of that in wellness circles. It's touched upon just briefly. It's a tiny little, I guess we use the word gland. And so please tell the listening audience how you became interested in the pineal gland.
2: Oh, yes. I think it was a mystery also to me. It is a mystery to me because I'm starting my career years ago as a musician. I was a conductor under Leni Bernstein School in Tanglewood.
1: Oh,
2: and
1: wow.
2: After I studied medicine in order to put the sounds I was used to discover the light also, studying medicine and ophthalmology. So now I understand in the last 10 years that my mission was to put together light and sound in order to discover the capability of the pineal gland to use the senses in order to give us more balance and more self-consciousness and put it in science. That was my story.
1: For those just tuning into the show, our guest is Dr. Roberto Pinelli. Dr. Pinelli is an MD, and as you just heard him mention, as a much younger man, studied, I guess, and worked with Leonard Bernstein, which is at Tanglewood, which is just a remarkably important cultural institution, I guess, in the United States and maybe even worldwide. So the pineal gland, it's what? It's just, isn't it very tiny? And what exactly, based on your science, what does it do for us? Why do we really need to keep that healthy? And how do we keep it healthy?
2: Oh, beautiful. We have to use our pineal gland also because we have in the past a lot of symbols talking about this gland. For instance, the third eye, the Ra eye, the Horus eye, even the Sumerians or other civilizations are showing us this eye.

0: I love being on the closetfactory.com website. Hey, it's Brooke from Brooke and Jeffrey in the Morning. 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Call or text at 425-513-2700.
1: Ancestral, according to my DNA, that's the purpose of the pineal gland, according to my opinion.
2: Wow. Okay, that's a lot of information. Our guest is Dr. Roberto Pinelli. Dr. Pinelli is an MD with a brand new book out called Awakening the Pineal Gland, published, I believe, by Inner Traditions, which is a great publishing house. Now, so the pineal gland, let's say some listeners of the show think, well, okay, let's just do basic health, Josh. So the pineal gland, how does it help me and how do I keep it healthy?
1: Oh, yeah. The story of medicine doesn't talk too much about the pineal gland. It's much more the legend than science.
2: Okay.
1: So my mission is to put this small gland in science and discovering that we have a lot of good effects when we stimulate the pineal gland. How to stimulate the pineal gland? With light modulated infrasound. And so she is able to receive signals and put in the old meridians in our chakras, in our medulla, in our organs, a lot of information. What happened to the patient after 10 minutes of stimulation? More balanced, more calm, rhythm day and night, more equilibrium. So circadian rhythm is a sort of yoga and meditation through subtle body stimulation, light and sound. This is what I do every day with patients.
2: Okay, our guest, Dr. Roberto Pinelli, an MD, author of a brand new book, Awakening the Pineal Gland. So you use light and sound. So can I surmise that you actually recommend patients sit in the sun for 20 or 25 minutes to get, you know, sunshine on the eye? Is that what you do? Or is there something in the office you have certain light frequencies that you use in the office? How do you work it best?
1: This is a marvelous question. Historically, we know the sun gazing, which is some minutes in the morning and in the afternoon outside at the sun.
2: Right.
1: We patented a machine, is a sort of technological sound, and a producer of infrasound together, and put the patient in front of this machine for 10 minutes. So they have irradiated the eye with smooth light, and they have from five to seven hertz of extreme low frequencies infrasound. And we see that they are getting calm, and then all the a little bit of sort of pseudo hypnotism. They are calm, they are happy, and after the treatment, we suggest them to rest 10 minutes, and then we prescribe to them nutraceuticals, natural supplements. What happened after 1 or 2 months when they come back? They feel, doctor, my eyes are better, I see better. But no, not only. My sense of being and myself, I'm less conditioned by external things, by projects, by something that can be external, but in the past was my goal, but made me incomplete. I feel relaxed, happy, and complete.
2: Wow. Okay. That seems important for many of us, or maybe all of us. Our guest is Dr. Roberto Pinelli, an MD. Dr. Pinelli is the author of Awakening the Pineal Gland, recently published just a couple of months ago by Inner Traditions. Now, you mentioned nutraceuticals, and so there's a topic that, you know, seems important, and many of us are now paying attention to that. So what particular nutrients do you feel, based on your research, are specific for the pineal gland?
1: Yes, the nutraceuticals, very similar to the nutraceuticals we have in the eye. So carotenoids, maybe resveratrol, lutein, or even curcumin. We have some vegetables in the retina, but we didn't study enough that. Now the new neuroscience is discovering that we have a reticulum of these plants in the retina, so we can do like a plant. The plants, they do the photosynthesis of chlorophyllium, and we do the photosynthesis of xanthophyllians, or our carotenoids. What is happening? That the light and the vibrational therapy is a sort of food, not only for the body, but also for the spirituality and the self-consciousness. Yeah.
2: Wow. Our guest, Dr. Roberto Pinelli, author of Awakening the Pineal Gland. Dr. Pinelli, I have a controversial question to ask you. So here in the United States, they have

0: until recently been fluoridating much of the water. As I understand it, they do not fluoridate the water in Germany, in Sweden, in Switzerland. The Europeans really don't fluoridate their water. Do you feel that fluoride, the use of fluoride, put in toothpaste in the United States or mouthwash or given by dentists here in the United States as a treatment, is this a factor in causing problems with the pineal gland?
1: Yes, I think that we should choose the toothpaste without fluoride. Okay. Because this chemical particularity is calcificating the pineal gland. It's a controversial also here, but the research are telling us that it's better to have natural paste to use for our teeth, because the too much fluoride is not helping the pineal gland. The pineal gland has to be free, has to be stimulated, and very open, because she is a sort of antenna, has to be open to the liquor, and in the liquor, the endorphin, serotonin, melatonin, and DMT are coming because we produce that. Sometimes we take melatonin in the evening to sleep, 2 milligrams, but if we stimulate the pineal gland, even in health, we can produce our melatonin. So that's the reason why we have a lot of people coming apparently healthy, but maybe emotionally not at 100%, and we discuss the every life, every single person, and give this energy to every person, and they are much more equilibrated inside and happy. Yeah, it's true.
0: Well, that all sounds very important. And so you are practicing in Switzerland currently? You have a practice right now in Switzerland?
1: Yes, I have my institute called the Switzerland Eye Research Institute in Lugano, and we have the two machines here. And I tell you, it's an ophthalmological institute, but day by day, the people coming just for the pineal gland are growing, because word mouth to mouth, they say, hey, you can go there and be relaxed and stimulate your pineal gland to have some nutraceutical with this doctor. And then you will be much more yourself without external illusions or external false values. Yeah.
0: Wow. Our guest, Dr. Roberto Pinelli, MD, author of Awakening the Pineal Gland. And may I ask, because of your background as a young man, as a conductor, as a pianist working with Leonard Bernstein, again, I just want to mention that. That's, you know, he's obviously very well liked in the United States as an educator, as a musician, as a conductor. Yeah. Do you find that most of the people coming to your practice are musicians?
1: Oh, yeah. Artists, musicians, actors, and even business people. Some people that they feel happy but not completely full, right, even if they have success. For instance, they planned money, career, to be famous, but they are much more asking, oh, doctor, help me to be more complete inside, because I can have everything outside, but I feel something missing. So we talk about yourself first and all the thing you can enjoy externally after. First, you.
0: Wow. Our guest, Dr. Roberto Pinelli, MD, author of Awakening the Pineal Gland. Dr. Pinelli, at this juncture, do me a favor. Please give us the website where we can, you know, visit you, make an appointment to see you in Switzerland, or possibly you can do it, you know, via Zoom. But how do people contact you?
1: Oh, my email is Roberto Seri Lugano, which means S-E-R-E-A-I. And Lugano.ch, Switzerland. And the website is robertopinelli.com. They can mail, and I will answer to them. And in from October, maximum November, we will have a sort of Zoom agenda in order to have also a conversation patient to patient singularly, without coming here necessarily. Yeah.
0: Oh, that's interesting. Okay, so you can actually discuss issues with patients worldwide on your computer via Zoom, I guess.
1: Exactly. Although I have people coming from Los Angeles or whatever, Africa or Patagonia or Singapore, they come and they plan a consultation for the 10 minutes of treatment, but some through mails are asking an appointment, just talking at Zoom 45 minutes in order to have a contact first. Yeah.
0: I understand. Our guest, Dr. Roberto Pinelli. Dr. Pinelli is an MD, author of Awakening the Pineal Gland. Dr. Pinelli, so problems that we might have associated with the pineal gland, is it possible that excessive x-rays given by the dentist, et cetera, that these x-rays to the head area, do they cause potential problems with the pineal gland?
1: Yeah, I think that the best is to modulate the light, is not to have too much light in the wrong time, for instance, at noon. So the modulation of the light is possible through this technology we have, or the morning light, for instance, in Los Angeles, in your beautiful area, the sun gazing time from 8 to 9 a.m. or from 5 to 6 p.m., which is amber color, and you can stay in the light in that period. And for modulating the light, we are patenting a sort of filter, which is not the sunglasses, but the light glasses, full of natural products, able to modulate the light and to give you the light like a food. So the light has to be modulated, correct, exactly.
0: Okay, very good. Well, this is an interesting topic. The pineal gland, again, is, you know, certain people in spiritual studies, people interested in the pineal gland, and of course, health-wise, we're interested in the pineal gland. Dr. Roberto Pinelli, a musician, a conductor, again, worked with Leonard Bernstein as a much younger man, and that's all great. I'm always happy to mention that. It's always nice to associate with people who really, you know, motivate you to study and to learn, because that's really part of the process of getting older. We continue to learn and grow. And that keeps us fresh. Our guest has been Dr. Roberto Pinelli. Dr. Pinelli is an MD practicing in Switzerland. His book is new book is called Awakening the Pineal Gland, published just, I think, in May, end of May, by Inner Traditions, and which is a very nice, important publishing house for both wellness and spiritual stuff. And Dr. Pinelli kind of bridges the gap, you know, both, and we're interested actually in both. So this is Josh Lane. We're going to take a short break, and we'll be right back after these important messages.
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0: Welcome to this edition of Here's to Your Health. I'm your host, Josh Lane. And my guest today is Charles Frohman. Charles Frohman works for and with the National Health Federation. And Charles has a long history of working in government, in legislation. And legislation turns out to be very important to protect our health. Charles Frohman, welcome to the show.
12: Thanks, Josh. Good to be back here.
0: Yeah, thank you. Happy to have you on the show. And your interest really is, you know, health freedom, which is really a topic that now I think enjoys mainstream interest that might have been, not have been so 3 or 4 years ago. So everything seems to have really, I'll use the word, grown or changed. So what is it about health freedom now, I guess about our treatments and about our choice in healthcare, that is so remarkably different that you notice, because after all, you've been doing this for a long time?
12: Well, I think COVID changed everything, and for the better in some ways. The CDC, for example, just reported that for the fourth year in a row, more parents than ever are exempting their kids from vaccination. And normies might react to that with shock, but those in the trenches or those awakened by the tyranny and corruption of COVID might realize that's a good thing, because there are a series of studies that have shown that over-vaccination causes the real epidemic of chronic disease. So if you don't vaccinate, you're going to protect your precious children from that real epidemic. Right. So I think people are awakening, and polls show they care about healthier food. Of course, that's what Kennedy is spending most of his time on, healthier food. But on the more controversial issues, even there, parents are starting to ask questions. So I think they care about this issue, and it's going to be – we'll see how it impacts the election this fall. But, you know, we have a long way to go before we get really true health freedom.
0: Right, right. For those just tuning into the show, our guest is Charles Frohman. Charles Frohman has a long history of working in government with legislation, and Charles works closely with Scott Tipps and the National Health Federation. The National Health Federation, founded in 1955, is America's oldest consumer organization and really doing remarkably important work to safeguard our health. A lot of people don't know of the National Health Federation, but really they do excellent work. Charles, the fact that just past week, I guess a week or so ago, Senator Rand Paul had investigations in the Senate, and also Senator Ron Johnson investigation in the Senate that was quite remarkably important in that Anthony Fauci pleaded the Fifth Amendment, I think, 111 times, which is really quite amazing. And that these important investigative reports or what's going on in Congress, in the Senate, they did not seem to receive the coverage on the mainstream media that you might have thought it would merit. So what does that mean to us?
12: Well, it shows you that the international globalist conglomerate funding reliant media won't cover issues that threatens the profits of these global corporations. And I'm glad you brought that up. Those are our two best senators, Rand Paul and Ron Johnson, holding hearings on the corruption in the bureaucracy. And Rand Paul has been focused on Fauci for a long time. And one quote out of all of those disclosed emails of his that I posted on my social media was Fauci's admission in his diary that once the American people find out how they've been misled, there will be hell to pay. And whether there's hell to pay, you know, these wealthy, powerful, influential figures always tend to get away with murder, it seems, unfortunately. So I think all that we can do, those of us who think for ourselves, is to keep pushing for health freedom and keep educating those who are that can be saved. A lot of our friends just will not listen. We all know who they are. But, you know, it's sad that there's so much corruption coming out and the media really won't really cover it as much as they should.
0: Well, Charles, our guest is Charles Frohman. Charles Frohman works with the National Health Federation to protect the American consumer and also, as it turns out, the consumer worldwide. Charles, because you have such a strong background in government, so I'm assuming that you really have a sense of what can and cannot be done. But doesn't it seem to you that at this very moment in time, for whatever combination of reasons, that there is much change? And also, I think for the first time in state elections and in national elections, health is really a major concern for voters. I can't think of another time that this has occurred in America. It really seems like now we're discussing health. That seems good, doesn't it?
12: Well, yeah, but it can cut both ways. Republicans were great conservatives during the COVID tyranny in protecting us from more mandates than we otherwise would face. But Republicans aren't good on all the Make America Healthy Again MAHA issues.
0: Right.
12: For example, they just added biotech to telecom and pharma for immunity from liability, biotech being the makers of the pesticides. People know about the vaccine injury liability immunity that pharma enjoys. Hardly anyone knows about this other issue I lobby about telecom on the cell towers that property owners don't want close to their bedrooms and kids' classrooms. You can't sue them for the health effects of their cell towers or cell phones. And on healthcare, people are concerned about it, but not always for the health freedom issues. They're also concerned about it for the health payment issues. They're complaining about Obamacare health insurance costs and restrictions. That's an issue that Republicans struggle on. So, how will the health vote impact the fall elections? I think in both ways. It'll help Republicans from concerned moms who understand the danger of vaccines, but it'll hurt Republicans for those who are complaining about excessive premiums, especially from those losing their temporary subsidies to pay for exchange plans. And that's a pretty hefty increase families are facing for their Obamacare health insurance. But, I think we're in a good spot. I mean, you mentioned my experience in government. So I'm sober on what can be accomplished in government, which is not much. I'm thankful for Robert F. Kennedy Jr. at HHS. He can't do much, but he's doing as much as he can. That's a good lesson for people to realize that, you can't really expect heroes to save you. We should support him to the extent he can make change, but don't expect a lot of change. You got to look at your state government. You got to look at the private sector. You got to look at yourself. It's a multi-pronged approach to making this world a better place.
0: Yes. Yes. Our guest is Charles Frohman. Charles Frohman is now working with the National Health Federation to improve the quality of health and healthcare in the United States. Charles, you mentioned, I think people will be surprised to hear this, that if they decide they want to put a new 5G cell tower near a school, which they're not allowed to do, but they kind of do it anyway, or they want to put it near your house, or nearly where you live, that they can get away with it and that you can't do much. I think people are shocked to hear that. They're surprised that the telecom industry gets away with that. They know now about vaccines that they have no liability, that they don't have to have liability protection, so you can't sue them. But I think they're surprised to hear about the cell towers.
12: Yeah, that's pretty much been the priority for National Health Federation over the past couple of years. You mentioned my boss, Scott Tips, my client. I'm an independent contractor, lobbyist for them. He's focused at this thing called CODEX, which is a international standards-making body for the food trade to make sure that the food that is traded internationally isn't too polluted by residues from vaccines or growth hormones or pesticides, that kind of thing. I was lobbying the vaccine issue during the pandemic, COVID. And I got covered in the Daily Caller and Epoch Times from these congressional letters that I got authored to pressure FDA not to authorize a clot shot for toddlers. But a friend of mine was lobbying the telecom wireless radiation issue and brought me on to be the lobbyist for all these meetings we've arranged over the past 3 years from all of these people that are injured. People injured by vaccines, there's a whole class of Americans injured by wireless radiation. Mm-hmm. Towers and 5G, And there isn't much you can do. You're right. When you wake up and see a cell tower near your neighborhood or your kid's school, you find out too late that your worthless local politicians were asleep at the wheel. They did not zone towers to be set back a certain distance. Or they're not making Verizon or T-Mobile or AT&T prove a gap in service. You know, they have to prove that your cell phone isn't working in a certain area, and therefore they need this tower on the corner of that cornfield nearby. They lie about those claimed gaps in service, and your local officials aren't holding their feet to the fire. Sometimes the school wants some money from a cell tower company to put their cell tower near your kids. So you have to protest, and you lose these fights in local government debates about applications for cell towers. And then you learn that you can't stop their tower because you're concerned about health effects. The only reasoning you can use is because the cell tower is going to hurt your property values, or it's going to be bad for the aesthetic, how it looks. So you learn to your chagrin that telecom has snuck in some great law for them that you can't sue them for hurting you if you get harmed by it. And a third of us are already sensitive to wireless radiation. No one knows that. You don't feel it. It's what's called biological. It's not thermal. So if you put your cell phone to your head for a long time, you're going to feel the heat on your ear. But that's not where the harm comes in. Industry will say it has to heat in order to harm. They got that ingrained in law, those sneaky bastards. But it's called biological. You don't feel it. So once you're injured, it's too late, and now you're sensitive. You can't tolerate wireless radiation. You have to abandon your house, go live in a park, go move away. So that's one of the asks of this interview, is that if folks want to help lobby this issue, contact Josh to be connected to me. We have to educate your politicians about changes in law that are needed so that you can set back these towers safely far from your bedroom, from your kids' classroom. Kids are getting injured by towers, cancer clusters around schools, and you're losing property value for those of you who don't care about the health effects. But that's a big issue, and you can escape vaccines. You can get a religious exemption, at least, not in California. Not in four other states, but in 45 states, you can.
13: Right.
12: But you can't escape wireless radiation. The densification is ubiquitous. And then once Elon satellites are more in use in the rural areas, you're going to see more of an epidemic of injury. And it damages your DNA, what the scientists have found. So it makes you susceptible to chronic disease and all the other areas downstream. So it's an upstream danger that you really have to learn about. You want to mitigate the wireless radiation. You want to turn a cell phone off at night, or put it in airplane mode. Keep it out of your bedroom at night. Turn off your router at night. On a state level, you want to opt out of your smart meter. Get that old analog meter. So this is a big issue. It's my main lobbying issue, because I think vaccines are in a pretty good spot. But we're in a pretty bad spot when it comes to wireless radiation, as well as what they're spraying above us. Those are the two areas where there's no informed consent. There's no way to escape it.
0: Right. Our guest is Charles Frohman. Charles Frohman is a lobbyist for the National Health Federation. National Health Federation, founded in 1955, is America's oldest consumer protection organization, an organization that I'm very happy to be a part of in some small way. I mean, I really like working with and for the National Health Federation. Charles, I'm just asking this as a question. I don't have the answer for this. Is the discussion of wireless radiation somehow less controversial to most Americans than the vaccine issue? Do most Americans realize, oh, yeah, these cell towers are problematic, whereas most people say, no, vaccines, Josh, you're wrong. The vaccines are perfectly, quote, safe and effective. Is the cell towers an area where you see Americans are changing their opinion quickly?
12: No, not yet. The plandemic, which I lovingly call it, right. I know that offends some
0: people. That's fair. It's very fair.
12: Has awakened people, and the CDC reporting on election of exemptions proves it, as well as other polling where folks are willing to pay more for healthy food. And the polls show that most people, the majority, they want better science on vaccines, and they don't want mandates. We've hit the majority mark for reality when it comes to vaccines. We're not operating just in this Orwellian world where we can be held down or concentration camped if we don't vaccinate.
0: Right.
12: We're not there yet with the wireless. Most people don't understand the harm. They still just want the convenience of fast downloads and good connections when they travel with their cell phone. And I understand that. Sure. I want the same thing.
0: Sure.
12: It's a bit complex, but you have to have time to explain it to the staff in Congress. How do you get connectivity that we all want in a way that's not going to burn you? Or spy on you,
0: right?
12: Which is going to happen also from the Internet of Things. And there's a safe way to do it that respects your privacy, but it takes a conversation, and that's what we're asking your listeners to do, is to schedule a meeting with your politician, and I'll do the talking along with my colleague at the National Call for Safe Technology. We have to do the hard work of educating Congress so that they'll care. Tangibly, we did make progress. We did kill a bill preempting local discretion on where to locate antennas. We didn't kill it, but we stopped it from being voted on the floor. It was about to be voted on. And luckily, we found a couple Republicans to join the Democrats who are with us, not because they agree with us on the health effects, which is our issue. Democrats just want to protect local zoning. We'll take it. If it takes... protection of local zoning to get Democrats at least to support us, you know, we just need support. So very few folks understand or agree with us yet on the danger of the wireless radiation health-wise. And that's a big lift that we have facing us in front of us.
0: Our guest is Charles Frohman. Charles Frohman is working with the National Health Federation on healthcare policy in a federal government and local governments. Charles, let's discuss the Obamacare from under President Obama's administration, you know, now many years ago. And do you feel that there are certain updates to Obamacare that can be very helpful for us that we can, you know, work with?
12: Yeah, you know, it's not the most lucrative career choice to lobby health freedom because I'm threatening profits of industry. If I were a smart, cynical lobbyist, I'd just work for them.
0: It's true. Yeah,
12: but I'm too idealistic. So I do need different income streams. So I'm a licensed health insurance agent. Full disclosure, but I don't sell health insurance. I sell a competitor called Sharing, which is like leaving a bank for a credit union. And what motivates me to sell is that it's also political, because we create cash patients, and Forbes magazine featured our brokerage for doing that. And I've incorporated it into the MAHA movement because I've discovered tangibly on the front lines of the commercial business that when you help people shop on cash, they learn about alternative natural treatments, because that also helps them save money when they, you know, escape the matrix of pill pushing pharma. So I love this topic, and I do think there's a chance in the must pass reconciliation bill this fall that Trump is going to push with Republicans that we might see an expansion of what are called tax advantaged HSAs, health savings accounts. And these are wonderful vehicles that I actually helped pass back in the 90s. When I was a congressional staffer working for a member who authored the first HSA bill. And if you put more money into an HSA and you expand the eligible expenses that you can withdraw money from pre-tax for a more natural health care, you're really going to help the MAHA movement, because we do need this mass of normies just slapping down Obamacare cards and asking what their copay is to become smarter consumers. And an HSA is a great vehicle to do that, because it's a user or lose it model. An individual can put in $4,000 every year into an HSA and roll it over. So you're going to build tens of thousands of dollars for a nest egg or for out-of-pocket cost. But that dynamic of guarding that money and shopping around is going to have a big impact on the supply side of healthcare. And that's going to really force these allopathic pill-pushing doctors to become more integrated and to offer more natural therapies that people are going to want. People are going to be loaded with these big savings accounts. They're going to want to to try alternative therapies because they all have chronic disease.
0: Right.
12: And to me, that's a big part of the Obamacare debate is how can we in Health Freedom use that debate to really expand that natural services market that we all love, you know, the acupuncture, the energy healers, the health coaches, the chiropractors, the naturopaths, Ayurvedic, Chinese medicine, keep naming your favorite right. natural therapy.
0: Right.
12: They're all wonderful, right? And every person saddled with a chronic disease ends up going on their own personal journey of trying all these different things. So we want that health payment system to work with that, even when it comes to cancer. And by the way, if you don't mind me plugging an event September 12th, if you can get to Virginia Beach, I'll be speaking along with Jeffrey Tucker from the Brownstone Institute and Paul Merrick, one of those heroic frontline doctors. So if you want to go to a conference, September 12th is one. Please come.
0: What conference is that? What's the conference name?
12: I'll put a link into the chat. I forget the name of it.
0: Okay.
12: But, you know, they're all the same, right? They're all about – you know, the beautiful thing about COVID is that it brought these frontline doctors into the fold. We didn't have their help before COVID. It
0: That's
12: was
0: true.
12: A bunch of moms with injured right. vaccine-injured kids in the halls of the state legislature, like for you in California. So we have a much heftier, broader movement now, which is really nice to have.
0: Our guest, Charles Frohman. Charles Frohman is a lobbyist with the National Health Federation, America's oldest consumer protection organization since 1955. And Charles has much of a history working with legislation, healthcare legislation in the United States, representatives, and really knows the subject. So, Charles, I think you do seem kind of in general hopeful, actually, which is very good because you really know what's going on. And Charles, as we wrap up the interview, how can listeners of Here's to Your Health contact you directly to learn more about the updates to Obamacare and to these important events coming up that you are a participant in?
12: Well, you can reach me at my email address, cfroh@yahoo.com, C as in Frank, R-O-H, or through you. Hopefully you can reach me indirectly. We have a monthly NHF Zoom. 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It's a monthly Zoom. We have great guests. We have had for, you know, 6 or 7 years every month.
0: Right.
12: I have a Substack, charlesdfroman.com/substack. So I write a lot about this stuff.
0: And excuse me, Charles, on the Substack, is that a good place to contact you?
12: Yeah. Okay. I like the Substack platform.
0: Okay. And Charles, once again, give us more contact information directly to you. How can people contact you directly?
12: My email, cfroh@yahoo.com.
0: Okay, thank you very much. Our guest has been Charles Frohman, working with the National Health Federation, and I'm going to have Charles on the show regularly because he understands what's going on and is in a position actually to help us as Americans wake up and realize we need more protections as far as our health is concerned, as far as the food we eat, chemicals being sprayed, and unfortunately exposure to radiation from cell towers and the 5G that many of us recognize are problematic. There are many issues now, but now they're being discussed in the mainstream. This is a good thing. This is Josh Lane. You're listening to Here's to Your Health. We take a short break, and we'll be right back after these important messages.
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0: Welcome to this edition of Here's to Your Health. I'm your host, Josh Lane. And new information just came out about the new mRNA flu injection products. That these products, because we really can't call them vaccines because mRNA is a brand new technology, but unfortunately that these new mRNA flu injections produce much higher rates of adverse reactions than the standard shot. John Campbell, PhD, I'm quoting John Campbell during most of this discussion. John Campbell said Moderna's clinical trial reported substantially higher rates of adverse reactions among people who received its new mRNA flu injection than among those who received a standard flu vaccine. John Campbell questioned why the FDA approved the new injection 1 year after HHS, Health and Human Services, announced a federal wind-down of mRNA vaccine development. Moderna's own clinical trial data raises serious questions about whether the U.S. Food and Drug Administration, the FDA, should have approved the company's new mRNA flu vaccine. John Campbell argued that the study shows only a small reduction in flu cases while reporting substantially higher rates of adverse reactions among people who received the shot. The FDA approved Moderna's Mfluza, that's M-F-L-U-S-I-V-A, this month for adults ages 50 to 64, with accelerated approval for adults 65 and older. It is the first mRNA flu injection licensed in the U.S. Moderna said it expects the vaccines, they call them vaccines, but really they're not vaccines. It's a brand new technology. Moderna said it expects the injections to be available for the 2026-2027 respiratory virus season. Campbell also questioned, this is John Campbell, the PhD, Campbell also questioned why the approval came just 1 year after the U.S. Department of Health and Human Services, HHS, announced a coordinated federal wind-down of mRNA vaccine development. 1 quick year later, the FDA approves Moderna flu vaccines, Campbell said. I don't understand the way the U.S. works, but it would appear that HHS isn't in charge. Efficacy of the mRNA flu injection is, quote, not very impressive. Moderna's Phase 3 trial, published in the New England Journal of Medicine, enrolled 40,703 participants, with roughly half receiving the experimental mRNA injection and the other half receiving a standard flu vaccine. Participants were followed for a median of 181 days. Laboratory-confirmed flu occurred 2.0% of participants who received the mRNA vaccine compared to, quote, 2.8% of those who received the standard vaccine. Moderna described those results as showing a relative vaccine efficacy of 25.6%. Not very impressive, to be quite honest, Campbell said. He noted that the study showed a risk reduction of less than 1%. If you're going to go from a 2.0 absolute to a 2.8 absolute, Campbell said, I would say that's not a 26.6% relative risk improvement, although it is statistically. But he would say it's really a 0.8 absolute risk reduction. So if you want to take new influenza mRNA injections to give you a 0.8% reduced chance of getting influenza in absolute terms, it's your choice, John Campbell said. Campbell said the study showed substantially higher rates of nearly every reported adverse reaction among mRNA vaccine recipients compared with those who received the standard flu vaccine. Injection site pain was reported by 65.8% of mRNA vaccine recipients compared with 29.8% of those who received the standard vaccine. Fatigue occurred in 45.1% versus 20.3%. Headache in 37.8% versus 18%. Muscle pain in 35.4% versus 11.6%. Campbell said the disparity extended across nearly every category of reported reactions. Injected site pain, way more in the mRNA group. Redness, more in the mRNA group. Swelling, more in the mRNA group. This is what Dr. Campbell said. He said 6 times more fevers in the mRNA group compared to the traditional vaccine group. Joint pain, way more common. Nausea and vomiting, more common. And chills again, way more common in the mRNA group. And this is John Campbell, the PhD, saying this is a completely unacceptable increase in the adverse reactions there. The mRNA flu injection group showed 6.4 times more potentially serious reactions. So 6.4 times more adverse events, grade 3, potentially more serious adverse events in the mRNA group for a, quote, 0.8% absolute risk reduction, according to their own figures, Campbell said. I really wonder why the FDA approved this. The trial also reported adverse events of special interest among mRNA vaccine recipients, including low platelet counts and cardiomyopathy, which has been linked to COVID-19 mRNA vaccines. John Campbell said of the mRNA flu vaccine, I certainly wouldn't be having it on those figures. Are you going to be queuing up? I'm not. Campbell said his review focused on Moderna's published trial data, but noted that the study does not address broader concerns about mRNA technology. This is Dr. Campbell speaking. We could talk for ages about the lipid nanoparticles and other complications, he said. I'm just keeping this to what's in the paper. He said lipid nanoparticles distribute throughout the body, allowing cells in different organs to produce the vaccine antigen. He argued that those cells could then become targets of the immune system. Previously published studies have linked COVID-19 mRNA vaccines to myocarditis and pericarditis, seizures, and cancer. Given that information, are you going to be queuing up? Campbell asked. I'm not. They're not really very safe, and they're not particularly effective. Campbell's concerns about the mRNA flu vaccine also led him to question U.S. health policy. In August 2025, U.S. Health Secretary Robert F. Kennedy Jr. announced that the Biomedical Advanced Research and Development Authority would terminate funding for 22 mRNA vaccines in development. At the time, HHS said it had reviewed the science, listened to the experts, and acted. The department said the funding was being terminated because, quote, the data show these vaccines fail to protect effectively against upper respiratory infections like COVID and flu. Campbell said the FDA's approval of Moderna's mRNA flu vaccine appears to conflict with that policy. And this is Dr. Campbell again. And yet, a year later, here we have it approved, he said. Who's in charge here? It's not the HHS that's in charge. HHS said in 2025 that it was shifting that funding towards safer, broader vaccine platforms that remain effective even as viruses mutate. The agency also emphasized that it supports safe, effective vaccines for every American who wants them. Campbell challenged that claim as well. We've seen that they're really not safe and they're not particularly effective, he added. Who wants them? Well, this is upsetting, but it's better to know than not to know. This is ongoing, of course, and thank you for listening. This is Josh Lane with Here's Your Health. We're going to take a short break, and we'll be right back after these important messages.
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15: NBC News Radio, I'm Scott Carr. At least two victims are dead after several people were shot in a downtown Minneapolis apartment high-rise. Police say the suspected shooter is also dead and that six people in all were injured, including three police officers who responded to the scene. Two of those officers were shot and are being treated at a hospital. This man lives in the high-rise.
16: An elevator door opened. Cops are screaming, yelling, get out, get out, get out. I walked by busted glass doors. I walked by three different bodies that were shot with all kinds of blood on them.
15: FBI Director Kash Patel is saying that agency is responding. The Massachusetts jury in the Lindsey Clancy murder trial has been sent home again after jurors told the judge they were deadlocked, leading the judge to issue them a Tui Rodriguez charge, urging them to re-examine their views. Wednesday was the fifth day of deliberations, the order seen as a last resort before the judge may declare a mistrial. Another Democratic member of Congress is reacting with anger to a whistleblower report claiming the Trump administration's moving forward with plans to use the Postal Service to limit voting by mail. Sharon Reardon has more.
17: We don't pay you to process the Republican agenda or to do Donald Trump's bidding.
18: Southern California Congresswoman Norma Torres tells NBC postal workers have one job.
17: We pay you to deliver the mail. That is it.
18: Torres is among Democrats, voting rights organizations, and other political groups reacting to the president's executive order regarding new rules for voting by mail. It starts this week. However, key parts of the president's directive remain blocked by a federal court order. I'm Sharon Reardon.
15: President Trump said today the U.S. hit Iran very hard Tuesday night, telling reporters the strikes took out all of the new equipment that they were trying to build along the Strait of Hormuz, and that the strikes were in reaction to Iran taking a shot at us in Jordan, referencing missiles Iran fired at a U.S. base there. Scott Carr, NBC News Radio.
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20: Шановні радіослухачі, до вашої уваги християнська радіопрограма «Жива вода від щирого серця». 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

0: 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Better off with Blue
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5: NBC News Radio, I'm Scott Carr. At least two victims are dead after several people were shot in a downtown Minneapolis apartment high-rise. Minneapolis Police Sergeant Garrett Parton says the suspected shooter is also dead. Six people were injured, including three police officers who responded to the scene.
6: Three officers were injured, two of those by gunfire. Officers began arriving at approximately 4:39 p.m. and entered the high-rise apartment building. Inside, officers encountered victims and heard additional gunfire.
5: FBI Director Kash Patel says his agency is responding.
7: A plane carrying Homeland Security Secretary Mark Wayne Mullen was forced to make an emergency landing Wednesday. The U.S. Coast Guard aircraft was carrying 14 people when the pilot declared an emergency after one of the plane's engines failed. The pilot requested an immediate landing at Ronald Reagan Washington National Airport, where the plane landed safely. The jury in the Lindsey Clancy murder trial in Massachusetts will begin deliberations again tomorrow, after the jury told the judge again today they were deadlocked, leading the judge to issue them a Tui Rodriguez charge, urging jurors to re-examine their views.
8: There is no reason to suppose that the case will ever be submitted to 12 persons more intelligent, more impartial, or more competent to decide it.
7: That's Judge William Sullivan. Clancy has admitted to strangling her three young children in 2023, but is pleading not guilty to three counts of first-degree murder by reason of insanity. President Trump is saying he warned oil executives this week about price gouging as gas prices continue to rise, telling reporters today he'd warned retailers in a meeting earlier this week that he wants retail prices to come down. The Northeast is in day two of a severe weather outbreak. More than 65,000 were without power across Pennsylvania, Delaware, and New Jersey earlier today after storms pummeled the region last night. Scott Carr, NBC News Radio.
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0: Research shows, on average, car accident victims with a lawyer get over 3 times more money than those without one.
1: Better off with Blue Hop.
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0: 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Better off with Blue Hop.
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9: NBC News Radio, I'm Tammy Trujillo. At least two victims are dead after several people were shot in a downtown Minneapolis apartment high-rise. Mark Mayfield has the latest.
10: Interim Minneapolis Chief of Police Bill Peterson says the suspected shooter is also dead, but it's unclear how he died. Six people were injured, including three police officers who responded to the scene. Two of those officers were shot and are recovering. FBI Director Kash Patel says the FBI is responding to the shooting. I'm Mark Mayfield.
9: President Trump says he's warned oil executives about price gouging as gas prices continue to go up. That report from Scott Carr.
11: Speaking to reporters in the Oval Office Wednesday, President Trump said he had warned retailers in a meeting earlier this week, telling them he wants the retail prices at the pump to come down. AAA reports the average price for a gallon of regular gas nationwide is now $4.12. That's nearly a dollar more than it was 1 year ago. Prices have been higher since the start of the U.S.-Iran war, just over 6 months ago. In Washington, I'm Scott Carr.
9: The Northeast is in day two of a severe weather outbreak. More than 65,000 people were without power across Pennsylvania, Delaware, and New Jersey after storms pummeled the region last night. More outages and damage are still possible as those storms continue today, with increased threats of intense winds, large hail, and possibly tornadoes. Flash flooding has also occurred across eastern Pennsylvania, with the risk continuing through the rest of the week. Dwayne Davis is adamant about appealing his conviction following the Tupac murder trial. A jury in Las Vegas found the 63-year-old former gang member guilty of first-degree murder on Monday. The jury took 90 minutes to deliberate and only took seconds for Davis to announce his plans to appeal. Prosecutors say Davis got a gun and orchestrated the violent shooting of Shakur and Marion Suge Knight after the rapper fought with Davis's nephew, Orlando Anderson, at the MGM Grand on the night of September 7, 1996. You're listening to the latest from NBC News Radio. $1 coins featuring President Trump are now in circulation. Monica Nelson reports.
12: The U.S. Mint released the coins Wednesday, a portrait of Trump along with engravings of Liberty, In God We Trust, and 1776 through 2026 are on the head side of the coin. The tail side features the presidential seal. The coin was struck to honor America's 250th birthday. 25 coin rolls and 100 coin bags are available to purchase on the U.S. Mint's website. I'm Monica Nelson.
9: The White House will hold its first press briefing since July 23rd today. The big question is who'll be behind the podium. A White House official refused to answer when asked on Wednesday, only saying that you'll have to tune in to find out. This comes after former Press Secretary Caroline Leavitt's departure last week. During her maternity leave, a cast of cabinet secretaries and even Vice President J.D. Vance took turns behind the podium. A viral AI-generated cat-in-the-hat social media trend is raising safety concerns at schools nationwide. Sarah Lee Kessler reports.
13: Authorities in multiple states from Kentucky to Minnesota are investigating TikTok, Snapchat, and Instagram posts using images of the cat from the 2003 live-action movie to threaten schools and students. The trend has led to arrests, school closures, and increased security as police work to determine whether the posts are credible. The trend began as an online prank before escalating into suggestions that the cat was coming for specific students or campuses. I'm Sarah Lee Kessler.
9: The first wave of reservations for next year's tours of the LDS Salt Lake City Temple have been claimed. In less than 24 hours, 1 million reservations were made. The open house runs April 5th through October 1st, 2027. Church officials say they anticipated a worldwide demand for the once-in-a-lifetime experience, adding that in the coming weeks and months, additional tickets will be made available for those who couldn't secure reservations during the first wave. I'm Tammy Trujillo.
14: Time now for a quick look at our KKNW weather outlook. We'll continue to see rain through the night. Got to be breezy as well, with gusts as high as 20 miles an hour. For Thursday, we start off the day with a chance of showers and thunderstorms, but we'll see a partly sunny afternoon and a high near 67. Partly sunny again on Friday, warming up to near 69. And then a partly sunny Saturday with a high near 70. And a mostly sunny Sunday with a high near 71.
15: The views expressed on this program are those of the host, guest, and callers, and are not necessarily those of KKNW, its management, or other advertisers.

0: Hey, everybody. I am back from 7 days in Canada. We started out in Montreal and then drove to Quebec. I flew home yesterday, and I'm very happy to be here. I'm going to get the whole show started in just a moment. But because I was not in studio on the air the day that we lost Dolly Parton, I just wanted to take a moment. I don't always talk about the passing of celebrities. Sometimes I do, depending on... I think it comes down to those who had an impact on me, especially as a child. But there's just simply has not been anyone like Dolly Parton who, I remember the first time I saw her, my dad used to love all of the Grand Ole Opry shows and her appearances there and on Johnny Carson. And seeing her in 9 to 5 was seriously, I think so many movies and TV shows had an impact on my desire to go into comedy and be a stand-up and make people laugh. And 9 to 5 is one of those. And then beyond that, not just her movie performances, obviously her music, and then her philanthropy. Was just the stories that have been coming out are incomparable. So I just want to take a moment. I had been Ken Mejia Beal, my Hump Day Honey, joins us of course today in studio, and we have Warren Price and Peter Sorellis, Source Solar, and as well as Warren takes Hawk takes a whip Saturday. I totally missed co-hosting with Warren on Saturday. I broke my phone. My phone was overheating, so I kept taking my case off.
1: Yeah,
0: and then of course I dropped it, smashed the screen, and it was all
1: I
0: good.
1: Just want to start off with a complaint. I do not.
2: Okay, wait a second. We're taking those in another room.
1: I do not like being in the studio with Source Solar because I am used to being the most attractive man in the room. And now let me tell you, Hawk here, I can't handle it. Need some water.
2: I got you. we're prepared.
0: You
1: thank
0: go.
1: You.
2: Cool down. Get the ice. You need ice cubes.
0: And Peter is traveling to Canada soon. And I had actually packed my Dolly. I was planning to pack my Dolly Parton shirt, which is what I'm wearing right now. I bought this the year that Target was clearing their shelves of things for Pride.
2: Nice.
0: Yeah, do you remember the year they were clearing the shelves of all their Pride paraphernalia?
1: Oh, you mean the year they flipped on us?
0: Yes.
1: Yes.
0: And so this was on sale. There were other things that I bought. We'll talk about that some other time. But I bought this and I forgot to pack it. And I was so mad at myself. And it was funny because the day I was going to pack it, I was like, I should have more Dolly shirts before she passed away. Just because being in Canada, it's a subtle way of letting people know. And I did bring my rainbow hat. It's a subtle way of letting people know that you're not.
3: I'm on the good side.
0: Exactly.
1: Well,
0: yeah.
1: Funny.
2: I turned left.
1: Funny Dolly story.
0: Right.
1: The day she died, I was having lunch with Kyle Stern, and I was going to the president of the West Suburban Teachers Union, because he's going to be a guest on the show. My point is, we're at this Chinese restaurant. I'm eating with chopsticks. I spill everything on my shirt that I was going to wear here. So I have to go home. And that's where I found out that Dolly died. So then I was able to take my shirt and wear the Dolly shirt. Yeah. And it was like... Oh, stupid orange chicken.
2: Well, no, orange chicken got you to wear
0: exactly.
2: that here, and you were on. And,
1: yeah, yes. So I was here in my Dolly shirt.
2: So thank you, orange.
1: Thank you, orange chicken.
2: Right.
0: Yeah, speaking of orange chickens, a lot of people are talking about being a Dolly Christian and not a Donnie Christian.
1: Yes.
0: Yes.
1: I'm definitely a Dolly Christian.
0: Yeah, I'm a Dolly. I'm a Dolly fan.
2: I love her.
0: And Peter, you were traveling, and I listened to talk radio in Canada almost all the time. Anytime I was in the car, because we rented a car from Montreal to Quebec, and they ain't happy with us. I'm gonna be honest with you. But in person, they're very friendly. One couple at a restaurant when we started talking to them, they said that they see it as temporary, which is true. But my mind flashed to World War II was temporary. I mean, yes, everything is temporary, but the impacts are long lasting. And so this relationship we've had with Canada has been strained for a while, in particular during Trump's administration. But it's not good.
2: If you want to go temporary, you have to go back to the beginning of time.
0: Yeah.
2: Because temporary is temporary.
0: Yeah.
1: Is spoken like a philosopher.
2: Well, it's the truth.
1: No, yeah. I know.
2: Adam and Eve, and you've got everything is temporary.
1: We have to remember everything is temporary.
2: Yeah.
0: Accountability would be good.
2: Except your electric bill.
0: Yes. Oh, there you go. Which we're all using. Which we're all using aggressively our electricity this week. Winter is nowhere around, nowhere near to be seen. But we are all cranking the air conditioning this week.
1: Heck yeah!
0: Holy cats!
2: Yeah,
1: I'm not complaining
0: about the air conditioning.
2: Well,
0: this kind of heat.
1: This is perfect.
0: Oh,
1: I was the whole summer. I was like, where is summer? And then it finally came. I'm like, yeah, baby.
2: We had several 90-degree scenarios.
1: I want a whole month of 90 degree.
0: Oh no, I can't.
3: Oh, that's nuts.
2: Okay, that's a little intense.
1: You guys would love having me on the grid.
3: Yeah, 85 is great.
1: I like 90.
0: Yeah.
1: I like 90.
0: Okay. Well, and he liked this, Peter. So when we do have solar panels in your house, like, I think people wonder, like, how it affects, you know, the roof, right? Because that's where a lot of heat is. Does it affect the temperature that gets trapped in the house at all?
3: Yeah. I mean, you have a blanket over your roof right now, which has a gap. So the modules are installed on the roof. They have about a 6-inch gap between them and the roof, sometimes 4-inch if we're doing a more low profile. But that's taking all the heat. You know, the modules are taking the heat. Wind is still coming through it and acting almost like a ridge vent on top of your roof. So the heat's escaping that way, meaning your house won't be as hot with the modules on the roof.
0: Gotcha. And how are you being impacted by the tariffs globally or, you know, regionally?
3: Yeah. I mean, every day there's something new. Last week was his energy crisis that he declared, the war on the grid, which came out of nowhere, that he declared himself. And a lot of the components that we use, because they're only found to be manufactured overseas, he's now declaring are unavailable and can't be used anymore.
0: What?
3: Yeah.
1: Yeah.
3: All energy management systems.
1: Yeah.
0: I did not.
1: Last week was wild.
3: Yeah.
0: It sounds like it. All I knew was about the lake, because they ain't happy about that.
4: Well, you know, having the panels on the roof also does a great thing for the roof. It sustains its life.
3: Because
4: the sun is not crushing it, especially like on a day like today.
1: That's actually a huge selling point for, I mean.
4: Well, all right. If you put a new roof on your business, your building, okay, you just spent, for my own home, it was $15,000, just a small home. But a business that it's going to spend anywhere from $90,000 to $200,000 for a roof.
3: We're doing a roof right now. It's $1.8 million.
0: What?
4: $1.8 million. Yeah.
1: That's, okay, that roof is
4: so. So if it doesn't get solar on top of it, that 1.8 is going to be abused the day one. Mm-hmm. Instead, they put solar panels on it, and day one they save money.
3: Well, 70,000 square foot roof.
0: Yeah,
3: you know, that's a lot.
0: Yeah,
3: it's a lot of layers.
0: Look, the concept of that kind of big bill belongs to somebody else. Yeah. Me, I'm just like, you tell me 15.
4: Well, they have to have an electric bill of $20,000 a month.
3: No, they're half a million a year.
4: Oh, let's divide that by 12.
3: Yeah, some more
0: 40 something.
4: Yeah.
1: More than my life.
4: 45,000.
3: Yep.
0: I was told there would be no math on this show. I feel like my show should have no math. I agree with you. It's in my rider.
1: We had the tax guy that called a couple of weeks ago, and it was like, I'm not doing this. You're just wrong, and I'm right. I'm not doing this.
4: It's funny. We're talking about a $45,000 a month bill. What about the guy who's got a small business with a $500 to $1,200 a month bill? Over years, they save so much money.
1: Which is awesome.
4: Yeah, even 20 to 25%. If you can put batteries on a roof, Peter, how much can you save someone besides just the panels?
3: Well, the batteries aren't on the roof, they're on the ground. But if you can pair the system and have solar on the roof plus batteries, their bill goes anywhere from 100 to 200% savings. And how can you say 200% savings?
0: Yes, please. I was going to say.
3: Yeah. Well, with businesses, ComEd now pays you for anything negative that you put into the grid. So what we do is a grid arbitrage for businesses. So we oversize their battery much larger than they would ever need. One company that we're doing this for right now out in Fulton, Illinois, their bill is going to be negative $3 million over the next 20 years. And the way that we finance that program is we say, hey, we're going to install this battery. We're not going to charge you for it, but we're going to do a 50-50 split. Everything that we save you from the grid and you get a check for, we get 50% of it. So we put our money where our mouth is. You give us the opportunity to put our anywhere between $2 to $10 million battery

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1: Because it's ever going to be through incentives and cost of materials. And now it's on the rise. So people are reaching out to us that they talked to us, you know, 2 years ago. Well, why is it more expensive now? Well, that's just how it is. You know, when we told you now is the cheapest time it's ever going to be. And the same thing now, it's cheaper than it's ever going to be in the future. It's time to pull the trigger.
2: I know. It's so hard. I will say, I've been in situations, not necessarily with solar, but other things where someone said, if you'd done it 6 months ago, like, it's hard. It's challenging to get across that sort of gap between,
3: yeah. You think that a car note's going to go down? Not a note. The purchase of a car. Cars are not going down. Food is not going down. Gas is not going down. Nothing's going down.
2: I know. Right. I think I'm trying to figure out a way to, I think people want to feel safe. That's the hardest part, is to help someone feel safe, because money is something that makes everybody feel
4: money is
2: so stressed.
4: And I think a big problem is folks have used that as a sales tactic for so long that people are skeptical about it.
2: Sorry, I just realized that the light panels for the cameras were not on. Sorry, good.
4: So, no, that was it. I think people are skeptical now because they've heard it so many times and they don't know when to differentiate when it's true or when it's a sales tactic.
2: Yeah, that's hard.
1: Yeah. And I think it's different, though, if it's something that's incentive-based, which is like published by the federal government or published by the state, and it clearly has a date there, and people still think, well, I think there is going to be a better deal in the future.
4: Yeah, those people are...
2: Right, there's that. Or I'll just have to save until I can afford it later.
4: Right.
2: And it's challenging. It's hard to tell somebody, but if you wait till later, you'll end up paying more. And just intellectually, I think, because I'm one of those people.
1: Yeah, and it's, you know, it's at the point with solar where it's going to make economic sense even in 5-10 years from now without any incentives. So Trump taking away the incentives, the only good part about that is it's going to weed out a lot of companies in the industry that are only making money off incentives because they overprice people.
2: Okay,
1: and that's where they're getting their money.
3: That's a great point.
2: Yeah.
3: That's a tremendous point because people do not get the right
1: credit. And it's like that in every industry where there are subsidies, that there's always going to be someone who's taking advantage of it for the wrong reason.
2: Right.
1: So that's the only good that comes up of it. But in 5 years from now or 10 years from now, if your electric bill is, let's say now it's $200 a month, and in 10 years from now it's $500 a month, it doesn't matter if the price of solar doubles. It's still going to make economic sense even without that incentive.
2: Right. So I have a question for... Oh, is that, are your headphones not working? Or is it
1: too loud? All right. I can...
2: Where's your
1: breaking
2: moment?
1: Wiggling it.
2: Oh,
1: sometimes it works, sometimes it doesn't.
2: I will try to find another pair of headphones. I actually have a pair in my office. I will grab this for you during the break.
1: Oh, good.
2: We should take a moment and thank our sponsors, including Source Solar. We're talking to Peter Sorrellis and Warren Price.
3: Hey.
2: You can go to source.solar, make an appointment with Peter Sorrellis to walk you through the entire process if you have questions. And I want to know what questions you have. And if you've been thinking about getting solar panels on your house or business, and I'm wondering what is holding... what's holding you back? Is it the anxiety of money? Is it not necessarily trusting or having faith and having been burned before, thinking that it's all the same? I'd love to hear from folks who have been considering solar, and not to convince you or change your mind, but just so we know where people are coming from. Because like I said, for me, the anxiety is you can tell me that I'll save money, but if I don't have it now, and yes, the prices might go up, but maybe I'll have more money then. Mm-hmm. It's this whole cycle of anxiety when it comes to money, I think, for a lot of us. So 773-763-9278. That's 773-763-9278. Listener wants to know who you're drooling over. Ken, just so you know.
4: I am sitting here doing my job.
2: You are doing your job very well. So at any rate, I do want to encourage folks to give us a call. I just want to find out what folks are thinking, what your thoughts are on solar in general. Because I think we often ask people if we have questions for Peter, but I have questions for you. 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Have you considered it in the past? Give us a call and let's just have a conversation. Even if you don't have a question for Peter, I'd like to hear what your thoughts are on solar power. And if you have neighbors that have solar power, if you have solar power, I would love to hear from you. Solar panels in your home. 773-763-9278. That's 773-763-9278. And of course, if you have questions, we definitely want to hear from you. We also want to thank our sponsors from Pride Coffee Roasters. 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Jackie and Patty will be at the Jefferson Park Sunday Market this Sunday, and I will be there as well. We start at 9:30 to 1:30. There's going to be some yoga from Wildlife. If you are going to join the yoga class, please make sure that you go to Wildlife website and let them know that you're going to be there, so they have an idea of how many participants there will be. 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Some great items there that are created by businesses that will never, ever give to MAGA. We also want to thank the Chicago Federation of Labor. The Chicago Labor Day Parade and Eddie Fest is Saturday, September 5th in the 10th Ward. Music, wrestling,

0: You didn't see that coming. There's going to be some professional wrestling.
1: Oh, I'm excited about that.
0: Are you excited about the wrestlers?
2: Yeah, yeah, yeah.
3: Oh, thrilled.
1: as your texter will probably tell you, Ken likes wrestlers.
0: Okay, then. All of it is free, and there's a kids area. I'll be there, so stop by the WCPT booth and say hi. I've got some stickers with my silly face on it and the WCPT logo, of course. 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More with my guests from Source Solar, Warren Price and Peter Sorrellis. 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
0: Thank you so much for joining us. We continue our conversation here in studio. I am back in town. I just returned from Quebec yesterday. It was lovely. It is challenging
1: good to
0: travel.
1: You back.
0: Thank you so much. It's challenging to travel with a wheelchair anywhere. A lot of cobblestone streets in Quebec and in Montreal. And oh my gosh, by the way, I someday if I have time, I would love to make videos for people who are traveling with wheelchairs when they're told that something's accessible or upper floors are accessible. There were stairs everywhere. I mean, like, it was everywhere.
1: In Amsterdam, I was just wondering how folks in wheelchairs get around because there was very few elevators.
23: I've been there a couple times.
1: Yeah, it was
23: nowhere
1: crazy.
23: To go.
1: Yeah. I couldn't imagine. There were no ramps.
24: Isn't that a huge bike city too?
1: It's huge bike city.
23: There are more bicycles in Amsterdam than there are people.
1: Yes.
0: This is a great point you bring up too, by the way.
23: True.
0: Quebec and Montreal are huge biking cities as well. And people act as though it's a foregone conclusion that cars are the winners. I think that there's a way to design a city even as it is to accommodate and make safe bike lanes.
1: Absolutely.
0: You know, I would say it was. I have a lot of thoughts, but that's for another time because I have questions about solar.
1: Yeah, let's talk about solar energy.
0: We've got listeners who are. My solar question is from the 708. Can solar be married with wind on an average sized residence? Wow. How would you? I've never even seen a residence have wind power.
2: Yeah. So you're talking small turbines that are like 500 watt, 1000 watt, 1500 watt. The cost per watt for wind turbines under a megawatt farly surpasses that of solar. Meaning that if you're putting, let's say, a 300 watt wind turbine on a home, it's going to cost you like $6 to $7 per watt. Where solar costs you like $3 per watt, and we charge after incentives between $1 to $1.50.
0: Okay.
2: So it's going to cost you 3 to 4 times more. Can you do it? Yes. Is it recommended? No. I used to sell small wind with a company called Aris Renewable Energy. We've got a few units down at IIT, a couple at Beethoven Elementary. So it's a 300 watt turbine, 500 watt module, which powers an off-grid streetlight. It's mainly just for STEM programs. You know, is it efficient? No. Does it cost $14,000 for a streetlight? Yes. You know, it's way too expensive for what it is.
1: A lot.
2: CPS had money for it, which is crazy. But
23: not for the teachers.
2: Yeah, that money for
1: fast
2: those.
1: Fast forward.
2: So okay, those they're very fast inefficient. Forward. The wind aspect just isn't there unless you start getting to a utility scale. Once you get above a megawatt, wind becomes cheaper than solar.
0: Okay.
2: But a megawatt is a football field in length. It's a 300 foot wind turbine. And that's what you see in the middle of Illinois, the middle of Iowa. Each time it swoops around, that powers a home, you know, which then it makes economic sense. But no, I wouldn't recommend pairing wind with solar, especially where we live. Solar is the much more affordable and the much lower cost maintenance item. Since there are no moving parts, you don't have to maintain it.
0: All right. Very good. I had no idea.
1: I didn't either.
0: There you go. There's another listener who says that they had reached out to you. I'll pass on the information because they were going to get I think waiting for an evaluation on financing. So they just haven't heard. They're not sure if they missed something along the way.
2: Yeah. Just send me their contact and I'll look at our chat.
0: Excellent. Appreciate that. Thank you, Vivian. And we have Jim from Chicago calling in to say hello. I haven't heard Jim in a while. I think about Jim when I'm traveling.
1: Jim's the best.
0: Jim, what's on your mind, my friend? Hello.
1: Hi, Jim.
3: Hey, Patty. I'm just glad you weren't running up by Canadian ice.
0: Instead of one of those
3: 15 countries we contracted to disappear people. I'm glad you got back in one piece.
0: Thank you.
3: But one of the most peculiar things about this negotiation that Lutnick dropped on the Canadians at the last hour, the 10 minutes before midnight, before it was completed, he was proposing that Quebec no longer did any communications in French. He didn't like the idea of Quebec speaking French, which I found absolutely astounding. Yeah. You know, I mean, they've been a commonwealth there since 1862, and then he was brought up in a referendum in 81 when you were about 10 years old, and it was perfectly fine with everybody up in Canada. But this is the most bizarre period.
0: No doubt.
1: It's a weird time.
3: How can you make Canada public enemy number one?
0: We forget that so much has happened. He did this at the very beginning, saying that it was going to be the 51st state.
1: Yep.
0: From the very beginning.
3: But the last time that they were invaded, yeah, this is not blowing, were 2,000 Irishmen from Chicago that went up there to try to wrestle a Canadian province away, you know, to get Ireland free. And that had to be about 18... yeah, that's the truth. It had to be about 1870
0: There's a fascinating history of Irish immigrants. There's actually... Have you ever heard of a guy named Joe Beef in Montreal? He ran a tavern. It's a fascinating story.
1: Joe Beef was his nickname.
5: Doesn't sound Irish to me.
0: No, he has an Irish name, but that was his nickname, like, at this tavern. It was fantastic. And by the way, I loved my Canadian friends who we hung out with, and I loved Quebec and Montreal. I have to say, their inclination to be disdainful of those who don't speak French is much, it seems, it feels much deeper than the Parisians. I was in Paris last year. And the fact that they connect so much more deeply with their French, with the language and the history, like, France doesn't care about them. France doesn't think of them. No offense to my friends in Canada, but they're not offended
1: because you're speaking in English. Yeah.
0: They speak English.
1: No, they do, but you're not speaking to them right now.
0: I'm just saying,
1: in this
0: France,
1: tongue.
0: France isn't worried about you. They're not coming back for you. No. I feel so bad.
24: Definitely not coming back.
1: Not coming back at all.
24: But Donald might be.
0: Yeah, no kidding. Thank you so much, Jim. I appreciate it. At any rate, let's take care of
3: Donovan. Bye-bye.
0: Yeah, bye-bye. I'm just going to we have another text. Let me see. I don't know if these are all solar related, but we'll take a break and continue. Patty, Canada controls commercial shipping canals on the Great Lakes. Wouldn't it be a shame if these shipping routes suddenly closed for repairs? Yeah. Well, I just heard it today that he wants to rename the Strait of Hormuz the Strait of Trump, by the way. This has happened today.
24: Strait of Trump?
0: Yes.
1: Make it stop.
24: It's calm instead of Canadian geese, Donald Ducks by this point.
1: I'm here with that. Let's do that.
0: Here we go. Let's take a break here. Again, what are your thoughts on what comes to mind when you hear conversations or you know, you see that a neighbor has solar panels? I'm curious as to where people are, because I do think, because I remember like years ago there was like an alternative to water heaters in your basement, like these panels, and like I think it looked interesting to me, but I was also like, I don't know if I want to.
1: Right.
0: I think there's money is one part, and change is
1: a big component. Yeah.
0: We're not at that tipping point yet where we have it normalized, even though it's been around, as we've mentioned. Jimmy Carter put solar panels on the roof of the White House. Imagine.
23: It's amazing that the penetration into the market is not at least half.
0: Well, but that's only in the United States. We've talked about how globally they are miles ahead of us.
23: We're antiquated.
0: What? Yeah. Health insurance, energy, these are things that we just...
1: Train like, well, systems.
23: We're the best country in the world.
0: Yeah. Oh, by the way, I believe Quebec is fifth in the world for the happiness quotient.
1: I believe that.
0: Yeah.
23: Really?
0: It makes me very happy. It's a lot about community.
24: If you had that much poutine on every other corner, you'd be doing the same thing.
1: I too. More cheese!
0: Some squeaky cheese in my poutine. Yeah, more after this on WCPT 820 Heartland Signal. KKW 1150. Hello to all of our friends tuning in digitally on Facebook, YouTube, and now Monaco Brewing Company Substack. 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You can give us a call, 773-763-9278. That's 773-763-9278. You can call or text with your thoughts, questions, and anything you want to share with us. And Ken Mejia Beal, of course, Mahamp Dehani, joins me in studio. He was a riding sidecar, guest co-hosting most of the week, I believe, except for Monday.
1: Except for Monday.
0: And then you went to go see...
1: I went to see Stormy Daniels.
0: You needed to rest up for the Stormy Daniels experience.
1: Yeah, it was a great night.
0: Just saying. He had a casting call for some movies. Let's take a break here.
4: NBC News Radio, I'm Tammy Trujillo. President Trump has signed a stopgap funding bill that will temporarily prevent a shutdown and keep the government open through December 11th. The measure cleared the Senate 90-6 and the House 370-48, a strong showing of bipartisan urgency weeks ahead of the September 30th deadline. The only U.S. oil company operating in Venezuela says it plans to double its oil production in the country over the next 5 years. Chevron says it plans to invest another $7 billion in Venezuela, increasing its oil production to about 600,000 barrels a day. The NAACP is launching a probe into a federal plan to monitor polling places in the midterm elections. The civil rights group says the Department of Justice plans to deploy over 1,000 personnel to polling places across the U.S. this November to monitor for alleged voter fraud. Tammy Trujillo, NBC News Radio.
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7: Time now for a quick look at our KKNW weather outlook. We'll continue to see rain through the night. Got to be breezy as well, with gusts as high as 20 miles an hour. For Thursday, we start off the day with a chance of showers and thunderstorms, but we'll see a partly sunny afternoon and a high near 67. Partly sunny again on Friday, warming up to near 69. And then a partly sunny Saturday with a high near 70. And a mostly sunny Sunday with a high near 71.
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0: 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Partners, a big welcome aboard to the liquor shop at 511 Jubilee Lane, which is gotta be a great place to get a beer, I'm just saying. This is Jubilee in nearby Germantown Hills, and a big bravo to Friar Tuck Beverage and Tequila, Rhea Wine and Spirits in Peoria. Celebrate this Labor Day with an ice cold fighting oligarchy. Did you say oligarchy or oligarchy, Warren? Oligarchy. Yeah, I felt wrong in my mouth, but not this beer. This is all weird. I made it weird. Oligarchy. I also say MAGA instead of MAGA. I have something. There's a weird
23: MAGA.
0: MAGA.
23: No, it's MAGA.
0: Then you can also pick up Fascist Tears, West Coast IPA, and Antifa Oktoberfest. 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
22: 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Just bold ideas and real talk.
0: I'm often distracted. Poor Dan Levy. Yeah, we made him lie for that bumper. It says no distractions. I'm distracted all the time. All the time. We are in studio with Warren Price, the host of Hawk Takes a Wheel Saturday morning. At 9 o'clock,
23: and everybody be listening.
0: And this Saturday, he'll have in studio our friends from Banner Foods.
23: Yes, we got the big run for the parks coming up on the 13th of September, a charity run for the city of Park District deal, and it's going to be explosive, and there's going to be thousands and hundreds of people there, maybe hundreds, not thousands.
0: And I'll be calling into the show because I will be at Eddie Fest and the Labor Day Parade this weekend.
23: This weekend, yeah.
1: September 5th.
0: Yes, okay. Very excited.
23: September you're going to call in, right?
0: Yes, I'll call in.
23: Oh my God, we're having a good time.
0: And we have the mastermind, the CEO, the founder of Source Solar. Go to source.solar and learn more about the great work that Peter Sorellis does, as well as his incredible team, and they'll walk you through the whole process. They can fill out some information if you have any questions. It's available online to fill out a questionnaire. In studio also is the Midwest Chair for the Victory Fund, our guest co-host, our hump day honey, Ken Mejio Bill. I feel like it was kind of eating up. It felt like it was going to be.
24: That sounds like a wrestler.
1: That's my wrestling name.
23: That's right. That wrestling like a wrestler.
1: Yeah.
23: Three names?
1: Three names. That's my wrestling name.
0: Somebody messaged, is Elliot built like a wrestler? And I wrote back, well, there's a wide range of wrestling bodies.
1: He's built like a wrestler. Yeah.
23: You know, listen, I wrestled at 108 pounds. So imagine a body at 108 pounds.
0: It's a wide range, baby.
1: Yeah. Wide range.
0: Yeah. Wide range.
23: And then there's those 290 pounders.
1: Yeah, what kind of... Yeah. That's a weird question. Did that just random... They just randomly ask?
0: Because we were talking about wrestlers earlier, and you were saying you like wrestlers. So
1: I got it.
23: Ken,
1: I got it.
23: Yeah. Ken?
0: Yes.
23: You have stated that today in the show.
1: No, I'm starting to get it now.
0: Because Elliot, because he was guest co-hosting with Elliot.
1: No, it's all clicking now. Got it.
23: Okay. Elliot's not a wrestler.
0: he's in the wrestling environment a lot.
23: We wrestle with life every day, okay? So, listen, everybody.
0: Okay.
23: So, get on those boots that you strap up to your knees and, get
1: to
23: leap
1: it
23: and elbow pads. Get out there and walk the streets, yeah.
0: Here's a question for Peter Sorellis and for Hawk, I guess, in general. I'm sorry. I'm just because they directed it towards you, and I think they are combining.
23: It's us.
0: You work with.
23: I work with
1: us.
23: Peter's my boss.
1: They're a team.
0: That's what I meant. I didn't know how to put it. Peter's the boss of Source Solar. Do you get any pushback from any sort of like fossil fuel or like? Is there any? I mean, this isn't like.
24: Not really. BP isn't going to come after a company that does 7-8 figures a year, which is most solar companies.
0: Okay.
24: They're not coming after someone that small.
0: Yeah. Okay.
24: Will they go after someone like a Sunrun who does $4 to $6 billion a year?
23: Yes.
24: How they would go after them, I mean, it's not like they're sending in corporate espionage or anything like that. They just try to lobby and remove local incentives, because that's really how everything starts. You know, if you have a weak local incentive base, how do you expect yourself to have a strong federal base? And that's where everything in politics starts. It's the same thing with, you know, your economic development. You need to start at the local level. Yeah. And that's exactly what we have. You know, we are fortunate enough to have Pritzker, who pushed a lot of incentives for storage, solar storage, and small businesses, opposed to states. You know, you go to Iowa, Indiana, Wisconsin, it's the exact opposite. You know, it doesn't make economic sense to go solar if you're looking in the Quad Cities. So you have, you know, Davenport, Moline, Rock Island, just west of Chicago, down 80. If you look there, it doesn't make economic sense to go solar, because if you're in Iowa, they don't have any SRECs. They don't have any rebates from companies like ComEd. And since Warren Buffett is the one who invested in his multi-billion dollar wind farm 15, 20 years ago, their price per kilowatt hour is 8 to 10 cents a kilowatt hour.
1: Oh.
24: Where our price per kilowatt hour is like 17 to 22 cents now. Wow. And that's without a third party
23: supply. 2 to 3 times higher.
24: Yeah, just because that's what he invested in. So regardless, though, you get the same amount of sun right across the river. But right across the river, if you have Ameren, for instance, they're like 22, 23 cents now. Now it makes so much sense for you to go solar. And we get phone calls in all the time. Well, hey, well, I want to go solar too, but, you know, I live in this area of Indiana or Iowa and the incentives just aren't there. Or even if you live in a co-op, you know, if you have a co-op here, like Egyptian Electric, mm-hmm. down by the farm, if you're there, they have, you know, most co-ops have a connection fee of $80 a month. So if you used 1 kilowatt hour, it's $80 just to be on the grid. So it just really doesn't make economic sense to save by going solar.
0: And what are your thoughts? Because, you know, Gary, Indiana just suffered over 2 weeks of no power. NIPSCO is mm-hmm. the power company that's the monopoly in Indiana. And it does, I mean, it's hard to avoid the idea that it was a community that has already been choked off from resources and has been abandoned by its government in a lot of ways. You know, in areas like that, I mean, it seems as though we should also be investing in solar energy for the, obviously, the acceleration of extreme weather change.
24: Yes, but even investing in solar wouldn't help a situation like that. So if you have a solar field and all your transmission lines are down, you can't transport it. And that's why you need to do it yourself. So that's why you need to have solar residence. And battery storage.
0: Like, for instance, why we should have more incentives, but continue.
24: Yeah, but, you know, if we're, you know, God forbid something happens, like we have a blackout, which Trump keeps alluding to, that's going to happen.
0: I'm sorry. Was this what happened last week while I was gone?
24: Yeah,
0: okay.
24: That's what you were telling me earlier.
0: Sorry.
24: It keeps alluding that there's going to be some sort of blackout that could last up to 18 months, which is an insane amount of time. If you can't figure it out by then, I'm not sure what you're doing. But
0: is he like trying a purge? Is this what's, I mean...
24: I don't know.
23: All unknown.
1: I think Grandpa forgot to take a nap that day. God. And someone gave him a microphone and a camera and a toupee and said, go for it.
0: I wish he would just take a nap.
24: And a pen to sign executive orders.
1: Yeah, like, sometimes I don't even know. Watching a Trump rant makes me question my own sanity halfway through it, because I think I must... What is happening?
0: Yes. Yeah. Sorry, I didn't mean to cut you off.
24: No, you're good. But what I'm getting at is, if you have solar and battery storage, you at least have power during a scenario like that. Mm-hmm. And, you know, it used to be the only people who bought battery storage, you know, when we were in Iowa, were the two preppers that were, you know, one of them made their own bullets in their house. And the other one, crazy story, had a dog shelter and then got arrested for having dog fights. So those were the two only people that were, you know, crazy that bought batteries. But now with the incentives in Illinois that are so rich, you know, we're giving batteries to people for $3,000 to $5,000. For a 13 and a half kilowatt hour battery. That's our cost through after incentives. It's very reasonable. And wouldn't you love to have that a generator?
0: Well, especially
24: an event like that?
23: Yeah, you've got storage. You don't need to run anything. You don't need to get gasoline. Yeah.
0: Especially if Trump's threatening a blackout. This seems like the marketing is...
1: I think we would probably overthrow the government by then.
24: Oh, for sure.
1: Like, after 1 month, we are rioting.
24: After 1 month?
1: Okay,
24: two. See what we did with toilet paper after 72 hours?
0: It's
24: the White House is going to be smoked.
1: Yeah, that's true.
0: Speaking of,
23: funny. You ready for this? I still have toilet paper left over from purchasing.
0: How much did you buy?
1: Good for you.
23: When this hit, I went to every store. I was there when they opened the stores.
24: He's the guy.
23: I took care of everyone in my family.
0: How many bowls of beans you eat every day?
23: It's not the bowls of beans. It's having TP when you need it.
1: Yeah,
23: I still have probably 80 rolls, 90 rolls.
0: He needs reusable toilet paper.
24: Get a bidet.
0: Yes.
1: Yes, get a bidet.
0: Before I take the phone calls, my listeners on hold, I'm going to take your calls right after this break, but I do have to tell you, in one of the apartments that we had in Quebec, there was the toilet was right next to the beautiful huge tub with like one of those, you know.
23: Pull chain?
0: The hose. Like for, you
23: where
0: know,
23: you went like
0: this. Bathe, right? Yeah. So like, you know, like when you're in the shower, you can take it off. You could use that as a bidet, and I was like, I was in the bathroom for quite a while. Let's take a break here and continue our conversation on WCPT. It took a turn. My sponsor's like, I don't really know where this conversation's going, and I probably thank you for supporting.
23: We need Monacqua Brewing to give us some beer.
0: Oh, I've got some in my office that you can. My guests will leave with some parting gifts later. Ooh. Let's take a break here and take your phone calls when we come back on WCPT. I'm going to take Suzanne. We'll find out when we come back, and Holly are on hold. More after this on WCPT, KKNW, and our friends tuning in digitally. Thank you so much for joining us.
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0: Thank you so much for joining us. 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In studio, we have Mahump Day Honey, the Midwest Chair for the Victory Fund. 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We also have in studio with us Warren Price, the host of Hawk Takes a Wheel, Saturday mornings at 9 to 10 a.m. And Peter Sorellis, the founder, CEO, mastermind behind Source Solar. And before we take some more calls about the solar, I do want to come back to talking a little bit about Canada. I was in Quebec and Montreal over 7 days. And really enjoyed my trip. And Susanna?
11: Susan.
0: Hey, Susan. How are you doing? I need my reading glasses today. What's on your mind, my friend?
11: Oh, thanks for taking my call. I like hearing about the solar, too. But I did call about the French they speak in Canada.
0: Yes.
11: Because I'm a French major, and this goes back about 30-some years. But I'm sure the language really hasn't changed in all that time.
0: Okay.
11: But the French they speak in Canada is very different from the Parisian French.
0: Ah, I see. See?
24: Québécois.
1: I don't even know.
0: I did find it so funny because Griffin developed a pretty good accent, so he would speak in French. I cannot, like, I can't hear. I have to say bonjour and then parlez-vous anglais, right? I just have to. plus, I appreciate it. Everyone was very nice, and one woman said I sounded good. And then they would start talking.
1: Just one.
0: Yeah, just one person.
24: No.
0: Maybe two. But like, I asked them how to say wheelchair in French, and they said it to me. I'm like, nope, that's not happening. My tongue doesn't do that. So at any rate,
11: but I know a lot of kids fluently, though, because I did live a year in France. And then I worked at Club Med with a lot of Canadians who came down, and their French is very different. And I think they're a little sensitive about it, too.
0: Oh, boy. Then I shouldn't make fun of them. Because, I mean, don't you think that that French doesn't really, the people in French don't really think of them? I don't know what their relation is. It's been a long time.
24: I've heard some crazy accents there.
0: In France? Canada?
24: In Canada.
0: Oh, yeah.
24: The wilderness folk. In Quebec, so it's like their blue collar version,
0: right?
24: Like
0: exactly.
24: How we have our blue collar Chicago,
0: like Chicago over here. Yeah,
24: they're French, yes. And I'm like, what's going on here in this conversation?
0: Yeah, well,
24: I didn't learn this in school.
0: There's also some wide ranges in the English accents as well. So it almost sound like Scottish or Irish almost. And yeah, it's as big as the United States. Only man, it is. They don't have any gas stations on the side of the road between Montreal and Quebec.
23: Really? How long does it take to go to?
0: Oh my, 3 hours.
23: Yeah, no gas stations.
1: Long drive.
0: None open 24. None open in the middle of the night. We were out on the road late, like around 11:30 at night. I know.
1: Horrifying.
0: It was.
1: That's horrifying.
0: Like, if you see the McDonald's light and there's a gas station, pull over at that one. Because I was like, I'll just go to the next one, right? Mm-hmm. You know, you got enough gas.
23: There's plenty of them. There's one every stop. Yeah.
0: There was no next one. There was Quebec.
24: That's why you go EV. So it tells you when to stop.
1: There you go.
24: I don't even have to think about it.
0: Have you been to, Susan, have you been to Canada?
11: I've not, yeah, I have briefly, but I met a lot of Canadians when I was working at Club Med down in the.
0: Well,
11: they have a twang when they speak French.
0: Yeah, I believe it. Well, please, if you can, please consider a trip to Quebec and Montreal. I think you would really love it. It's stunning, the architecture, the history, the museums.
11: People, yeah. Nice.
0: So
11: they
0: wonderful.
11: Are so nice. And they're sensitive about their French, because sometimes I bring it up, or I was speaking Korean in French, and, you know, it's a little, you know, they're a little sensitive about their French, in my opinion. But they're the nicest people. They're so nice.
0: Super nice. I agree. Well, thank you for calling, Susan. We look forward to talking to you again.
11: Thank you. Bye.
0: Thank you. Bye-bye. Let's get to Holly, who has questions about solar panels. Hey, Holly, what's on your mind, my friend?
12: Hi. Daddy, I wanted to first say your comment about the bidet is a visual that kind of disturbs me. I can't get it out of my mind.
0: Sorry.
23: Just close your eyes, and when she speaks, you can visualize.
0: Holly, have you ever had the opportunity to enjoy a bidet?
12: I have, but I wouldn't use it from a different facility.
0: Apparatus, right? Yeah. Because it wasn't intended
12: for now,
0: that.
12: Yes. Anytime I go to that kind of a hose, I'm going to have to scour it down just in case somebody tries it.
0: What do you think they're doing with it in the tub?
12: I never thought of that.
1: I don't think it's that kind of program, guys.
23: I think you need to travel with your own equipment and then attach it.
0: It stands a reason that it would be for Pits and Bits, is all I'm saying.
1: Pits and Bits, I love it. Well, name of my autobiography.
0: I'm just, okay,
12: so
0: sorry.
12: My question about solar panels is a little prudish, I guess, after a deck conversation. I've been trying to talk my husband into getting, you know, looking into solar panels, and he keeps saying that we should wait until we get a new roof, because we have like 10 years on our roof before we had to replace it.
23: Where do you live?
12: Like South Chicago.
23: You're in the city of Chicago? Okay. And what's your monthly electric bill?
12: I don't know. Sorry. I think this last month it was like $250, which is the highest it's ever been. But do the panels affect the roof?
24: So so we would never install on a roof that requires a re-roof. We come out there and we do a site survey beforehand. And if you do need a roof, we'll let you know right then and there. This one thing about our company, which is a little different than some of the big boxes out there, since we are both a solar and a roofing company, we prefer that if you need a re-roof to either A, get it, or B, when you decide to get it, contact us so we can do your roof and then do solar at that time. So we've turned down many customers because they need a new roof. If you said you only have 10 years on your roof, though, you more than likely do not need a new roof. If it's
12: 10 more years within the next 10 years. So it's a 30-year.
24: Oh, got it. So your roof is about 20 years old right now.
12: Yeah. We should wait. But what you were saying is you wait, it's going to be more anyway.
24: Correct. And if you're, let's say your average bill is $150 bucks a month, so $1,800 a year. And if you wait another 10 years at that and the electric bills don't increase at all, you're looking at about $18,000 that you would throw out the window. If it does increase by about 4% a year, which is national average has been 4.3 minus the last few years, which have gone up like crazy. But if it increased by the national average, you would have spent somewhere around $30,000-ish in that amount of time. So what I would recommend is reach out to a company similar to ours. Let us come out to do a roof inspection. Once we inspect the roof, we'll let you know, hey, there is damage here and we recommend getting this fixed. But here's at least the numbers for solar. So you can at least have that on you. You can see the numbers for solar. You can see what the cost for a new roof would be, and then you can make an educated decision at that point.
12: And can you, so I guess like if you put the panels on, it's like, can you just re-roof the part that the panels would go on and then later do the rest of the roof, or that's not feasible?
24: Yeah, we wouldn't want to do that, because then you'd be giving yourself a Frankenstein system. And, for the couple grand more, it just makes more economic sense for you to do it all at once. But I highly suggest you have someone come out and take a look at your roof, because if you say that you've had your roof for 20 years and it's a 30-year roof, more than likely there's enough damage up there for a storm claim, especially after this past year, because 30-year roofs don't exist in Illinois.
23: Have you had any hail in your area?
12: Yeah, definitely.
23: Okay.
24: Yeah.
23: Then you might have a case to get an insurance claim on your roof to get a new roof now.
12: Get it.
23: And to get a new roof, then you'd only have to pay your deductible.
12: But is that really true? Because if it's an older roof, I heard that then you end up
23: then they
12: prorate
23: might
12: them.
23: They might no, prorate. They might no, prorate yeah. it.
24: So that's called, depending on your policy, if you have an RCV, recoverable cost value policy, they only give you the ACV, the actual cost value, which is pre-depreciation. So let's say your roof costs $20,000. That's an easy number for me to do math in my head. And you had a...
23: math on the show.
24: Yeah, and you had a... 15 year out of 30 life on it. So they might only give you $10,000 up front to redo your roof. But once you get the roof redone and we submit the photos, they'll release the other $10,000 after the fact. So yes, really? The whole roof will get paid for. The reason people think that is because when they make the insurance claim, they never submit their final paperwork for the second part. But that's what we specialize in. We'll handle all that for you.
12: And what did you call that? I should look at the policy.
24: It's RCVs. Yeah.
23: RCV.
24: So it's a recoverable cost value compared to an actual cost value.
12: Okay. Mm-hmm. Okay. Wonderful. Well, thank you. I appreciate your expertise and sharing information.
0: And by the way, my mother had her roof replaced after hail damage that was several years old and had that replaced. And
24: we've replaced roofs that we did the year prior because of hail damage. Yeah.
23: Well, the hail that was in Kankakee this year was, they were softballs.
24: Yeah.
23: 16-inch softballs. Flying, they were meteors.
24: Yeah.
0: Yeah, you don't have to wait for the next one to say, oh, this was from that storm.
23: No, it's when it hits you in the head, you're dead.
0: Yeah, it's just like getting hail damage on your car. If you, mm-hmm. The damage is the damage.
12: Yeah, I was thinking that there was an expiration date on the storm.
24: Yeah, it's 1 year from that storm. So, luckily, our storms were all, April, June, July this year. I can check the South Chicago area, but if you just call into our office, we'll send somebody out there and we'll do a complimentary inspection and let you know if there's anything up there.
23: What's the number to the office, Peter?
24: 773-985-3992.
12: 3992.
24: You got it.
12: Oh, awesome. Thank you very much.
24: All right. Thanks a lot, Holly.
12: Bye-bye.
24: Bye.
23: Bye.
0: Thank you so much for calling in, Holly. I appreciate it. Let's take a break here, and we have a guest coming in studio. It's still 6 o'clock good with you guys? We have a guest coming in studio, unless we want to get another chair, and you want to share a chair. I was traveling, so that I may have caused some chaos.
1: We can talk during the commercial break, because we're professionals around here.
0: I know, but I have to make sure I also give due diligence if I'm saying goodbye.
1: Oh, that's right. Okay. You continue doing your thing.
0: We'll go to source.solar. We'll continue our conversation in just a moment. And Peter and Warren will be here. I'll figure it out. I'm going to get work for everybody.
23: We're good.
0: It's all good. Source.solar. And Vivian, I will pass your information along to Peter right now, actually, during this break. More in a moment with my hump day honey, Ken Mejia Beal, and joining me in studio as well are Warren Price and Peter Sorrells from Source Solar. Don't forget to catch Warren every Saturday morning at 9 a.m. for Hawk Takes the Wheel. 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
14: I'm Dr. Anthony Lizowitz, and this is Climate Connections. As the climate warms, many areas are experiencing more extremely hot days. And in places unaccustomed to the heat, people are often unprepared.
15: Our challenge in Vermont is that people are well-equipped and well-informed about what to do during the cold times, but not so much during the hot times.
14: Jared Ulmer is with the Vermont Department of Health.
15: For the last decade or two, we've started to get these heat waves of 90-plus, approaching 100 for a couple days in a row.
14: He says many people's bodies are not acclimated to those temperatures, especially in the early summer, so they're more susceptible to heat-related illness. And many homes and buildings lack air conditioning, so people cannot escape the heat indoors.
15: We see a lot of impact in the indoor environment. Most of our heat-related deaths in Vermont actually occur inside of people's homes.
14: The dangers are greatest for older adults and people with chronic health conditions. 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
25: 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At games, we hug total strangers. At marathons, we hand water to people we'll never see again. We pull over to help. We stop for someone who's fallen. We give. We step up. We show up. And yet, in these moments, there's also something we don't do. We don't act based on how they look, who they love, where they're from, or what they believe. We just act. 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
4: NBC News Radio, I'm Tammy Trujillo. President Trump has signed a stopgap funding bill that will temporarily prevent a shutdown and keep the government open through December 11th. The measure funds federal agencies through the midterms. It cleared the Senate 92-6 and the House 372-48. A strong showing of bipartisan urgency weeks ahead of the September 30th deadline. The new timeline, though, sets up another year-end fight, echoing the holiday season scramble 2 years ago when lawmakers finalized agency funding just days before Christmas. At least two people are dead after several people were shot in a downtown Minneapolis apartment high-rise. Mark Mayfield has the details.
27: Interim Minneapolis Chief of Police Bill Peterson says the suspected shooter is also dead, but it's unclear how he died. Six people were injured, including three police officers who responded to the scene. Two of those officers were shot and are recovering. FBI Director Kash Patel says the FBI is responding to the shooting. I'm Mark Mayfield.
4: The only U.S. oil company operating in Venezuela says it plans to double its oil production in the country over the next 5 years. Chevron confirmed it plans to invest another $7 billion in Venezuela, increasing its oil production to about 600,000 barrels a day. The news comes after President Trump announced a deal last week to create a business partnership that would control Venezuelan oil fields, containing some 65 billion barrels of petroleum. The NAACP is launching a probe into a federal plan to monitor polling places in the midterm elections. The civil rights group says the Department of Justice plans to deploy over 1,000 personnel to polling places across the U.S. this November to monitor for alleged voter fraud. The organization said it filed a Freedom of Information Act request with the Department's Civil Rights Division for a list of all jurisdictions where the department plans to send monitors, as well as information on the department's plans to adhere to state laws restricting monitors. You're listening to the latest from NBC News Radio. Americans' perception of corruption in the U.S. government's at a record high. Chris Caraggio has details.
3: According to a new poll from Gallup, it found nearly 9 in 10 respondents say they believe corruption is widespread throughout the U.S. government. That's up 10 percentage points from 2025 and the highest number since Gallup began asking the question back in 2006. I'm Chris Caraggio.
4: The cost of employer health benefits is expected to jump by the highest it has in more than 20 years. The financial consulting firm Mercer estimates that annual employer health benefits costs will go up by over 8% in 2027. Ongoing cost restraints and higher price tags on improved therapeutics are part of the reason for the jump. New York's Attorney General is issuing a consumer alert about nationwide student loan scams. Sarah Lee Kessler has details.
5: New York AG Letitia James says scammers are taking advantage of recent Trump administration changes to federal student loan programs. They include eliminating the Safe Payment Plan and phasing out income-based plans. She says fraudsters are offering to help with loans for a fee. However, federal student loan programs don't cost money. James warns to be suspicious of unsolicited phone calls, emails, and online ads that say you must act quickly. And she says if the offer sounds too good to be true, it likely is. She also says don't provide your federal student aid ID or login credentials to anyone. I'm Sarah Lee Kessler.
4: Pabst Blue Ribbon is now offering a $20,000 reward to whoever can help find its stolen beer. The company is still looking to recover more than 1,600 cases of Pabst Blue Ribbon, a non-alcoholic Old Milwaukee beer. It was stolen from a warehouse in Montclair, California last month in two different incidents on the same day. First, about $45,000 worth of beer headed to Tucson, Arizona was picked up but never delivered. Then a so-called subcontracting company showed fake documents to pick up another $25,000 worth. The company is giving the thieves until September 9th to return it. Tammy Trujillo, NBC News Radio.
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7: 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And on Threads, it's Matthew McNeil 1. 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
8: Time now for a quick look at our KKNW weather outlook. We'll continue to see rain through the night. Got to be breezy as well, with gusts as high as 20 miles an hour. For Thursday, we start off the day with a chance of showers and thunderstorms, but we'll see a partly sunny afternoon and a high near 67. Partly sunny again on Friday, warming up to near 69. And then a partly sunny Saturday with a high near 70. And a mostly sunny Sunday with a high near 71.
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0: Thank you so much for joining us. 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We have to share with them, whatever. 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We'll be joining them on October 3rd for the Walk Out of Darkness event, and we will be talking to our friends from AFSP in the weeks and days to come. 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We'll be joining them for the Chicago Labor Day Parade and Eddie Fest this Saturday, September 5th in the 10th Ward. 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Thank you to Warren Price and Peter Sorellis. Warren, the host of Hawk Takes the Wheel Saturday mornings at 9 a.m. And Peter Sorellis, the CEO, founder, mastermind behind Source Solar. We've been talking about solar panels, and I know people still have questions, so we'll take your calls and questions throughout the rest of the show. 773-763-9278. And joining me is my hump day honey, our Wednesday guest co-host, Ken Mejia-Beal, the Midwest chair of the Victory Fund. Go to victoryfund.org.
1: Great and, wrestling name.
0: Ken Mejia-Beal. And you are bringing in studio an incredible individual, Jordan Parker of the Trevini Institute. I had the pleasure of seeing you in the fashion show last year. Jordan, welcome to the studio. How are you doing today?
2: Good. I rode my bike here, though. I thought I was going to stroke out.
0: Oh, okay. Did you not get the alert for the heat advisory?
2: Not really.
0: What? Did you step outside and go, I could do this?
2: Yeah.
0: How far of a ride did you have?
2: I rode from Chinatown.
1: What?
2: So it was about 11 miles.
0: Do you...
1: From Chinatown here?
2: I'm okay.
0: Where's your water?
2: I'm okay.
0: Where's your water?
1: Dress like that?
0: Jordan.
2: No, I didn't.
1: What?
2: I mean, I did a transformation in the bathroom for about 20 minutes.
1: Yeah. Okay, good.
0: Too funny. Yeah. Come on closer to the microphone. Oh, okay. I know you guys are sharing it, but come on closer this way toward me. There you go.
3: Yeah, there we go.
0: Tell us a little bit about the Trevini. Am I pronouncing it correctly?
2: Trevini.
0: That is a good place to start. Tell us a little bit about the concept behind this and your mission at Trevini.
2: Yeah, we're a nonprofit. We're very young. We're going to be 5 in November. And we're trying to change the narrative around our environmental issues because it seems like people are either freaking out or not talking about our environmental issues. It's kind of like how we deal with conflict. Like we're either being fake nice or we're suing each other.
0: Right.
2: I heard that the other day in a podcast, and I was like, that is how we're dealing with conflict. And it's kind of how we're dealing with our environmental issues, too. So we're trying to get people to engage and not be as scared about what's going on. And like,
0: or confrontational, apparently.
2: Yeah. Or not, you know, freak out about what's happening. So one of the marquee things that we do every year is we have a trash and show, and all the designs are made from single-use plastic trash.
0: And it's amazing. Yeah. I was at the event last year, and Ken walked the runway. Are you walking the runway again?
3: Well, we'll get to that later in the show.
0: Okay.
1: Are you going to wear wrestling garb?
0: Oh, you should see. I'll pull up some images of what he wore. He carried the weight of the world on his back.
3: I did. Year, it was great.
0: Mm. It was very good. When you say that people are scared, is that in reaction to a lot of the things? Like it feels to many, and it seems, appears that there's an acceleration of catastrophic weather events.
2: Yeah.
0: Flooding and storms. Nepal.
2: Forest fires, like, you know, it was just a few weeks ago that it was so smoky we couldn't leave our homes here in Chicago. You know, so there is, like, it feels like the world is on fire, because it is,
0: right,
2: in parts, you know, massive disasters. But then we kind of go back to our lives and we're having cocktails, we're going to happy hour, we're like, you know, mm-hmm, like doing normal things. And so it's a weird time
0: right now. It's funny you say that, because I'm sure this is on your mind quite a bit. And I am one of those people that vacillates between, you know, learning about what's happening in other parts of the world and in our country, what's happening to people, whether it's ICE detention or living in vulnerable areas that are, you know, Indiana. I just talked about how for 2 weeks people were without power and they were vulnerable and they were it was chaotic. And, you know, we're an hour away, as you mentioned, having cocktails, going on trips. I'm like, it's a very, and I'm also thinking a lot about, like, you know, even the expense of how much it costs to live somewhere and how, and like consuming so many, like we don't seem to be slowing down on consumption, whether it's, you know, fossil fuels. When we have the choice of solar energy, people are just kind of like, they don't want to change. They just want to be insulated by the things that make them happy. And I get that. Mm-hmm. But also we're trying to figure out how to manage those, you know, our energy, I guess, our personal energy.
2: Mm-hmm. Yeah, I think it's largely about shifting your mindset from just thinking about what's good for you to thinking about the collective.
0: Right.
2: So that's a shift we really want to change with people who come to our shows. Like, we want to challenge their mental models around, like, how they think, you know, how they think about gender and, like, what does gender have to do with the climate? And so we talk about intersectional issues as well as environmental issues. And there's so much levity at our show. It's really fun. Mm-hmm. You know, a lot of fashion takes itself so seriously, and we don't. It's really fun.
0: It is. It's very fun, and it's really delightful. I mean, all kinds of different materials. I think there was, like, you know, whether it's candy wrappers or wires or discarded plastics and things like that. It's really, they make fashion. I mean, you probably have seen fashion shows like this, mm-hmm, but it's entirely, it's such a wide
1: bottle
0: range.
1: Caps.
3: Yes.
2: Yeah.
1: Bottle caps.
2: Yeah.
3: Yes.
1: Yeah. Insane.
2: Yeah.
0: Yeah, it's a really lovely show. So tell us a little bit about what was the genesis behind starting this wonderful

0: 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Hey, it's Brooke from Brooke and Jeffrey in the Morning. 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
1: Why we call the planet Mother Earth, like why we make the planet a female?
2: I thought it was just from that commercial.
3: Because it birthed us?
4: Well, no, that's a reference from the late 60s.
1: Mother Earth.
4: Oh, yeah.
1: Yeah.
4: Yeah, there's no question about it. Because, you know, all the Earth, you know, that's when the earthy things started to come in. I know those years. And, and I understand when you say Mother Earth.
1: Yeah.
4: It goes back to, you know, there was a creator. And if when you look at it, who created you?
2: But I also think
4: a father and a mother, but who really, without the mother, you can't be here. And Mother Earth is out there.
2: Yeah. I think it's also rooted in ancient cultures, too, as well.
4: Absolutely. Yeah, I mean, everyone has to look at that as the how was this all created?
2: Terra mater.
1: I like this conversation. I feel like in a patriarchal system, gendering the planet as female makes it easier to exploit it.
2: Ooh.
5: I know, right? Brilliant.
4: Okay.
5: Continue.
2: It's interesting. Yeah.
5: No, please continue.
1: So
2: she'll recover. She can take it.
1: Yeah, right? Or Mother Earth is angry. There's a big hurricane. She's mad. You know?
4: Like, you know, I think that when I see storms coming and I hear that, you know, people are getting washed away from floods. Mm-hmm. Yeah, there's some adjustments being made somewhere, somehow. It's just sometimes the locations of these tragedies aren't...
2: It's so funny you say that. So I have a son who's 23 now, and mm-hmm. when he was in grade school, there was a girl, let's call her Sequoia, because that's her name. I didn't realize there was a whole group of people who do think that the planet is better off without us. Mm. And I didn't, like, that. I started learning, and she was like in third or fourth grade and said, like, the best thing that could happen is for people not to be here. Which I just thought was, this is a thing, isn't it?
1: Yeah.
4: Well, there was life on Earth before man.
2: Right.
4: According to what we've been told.
2: To return it back to
4: nature.
2: Okay,
4: first of all,
2: We've done a lot to the planet, haven't we?
1: Yeah.
2: Yeah. I mean, because you can see, even in Canada, there were exhibits at the art museums that, you know, show how much plastic has been gathered from the oceans and things like that. And we kind of, like you said, we look at it and we go, oh, that sucks. Mm-hmm. What time's lunch?
1: Mm-hmm.
2: Right? Yeah. Really?
1: Yeah, and our garbage goes somewhere else.
2: Yes.
1: You know, we have these little garbage elves that come and collect our trash. And they take it somewhere else. We don't see it.
2: Street and Sands is a word with the...
4: Well, you know, it's very funny. Someone stole my recycling bin behind my house.
2: Well, and even that...
4: It's gone. I can't recycle.
2: But even with that, I feel like we're going... I sometimes feel... I'm not crazy about the word performative. I almost feel like we're given these recycling bins so that we feel like we're doing something, and then ultimately, like our efforts are not met by what's actually done with the recycled objects.
1: Mm-hmm.
2: Right?
1: Mm-hmm.
2: I mean, because they find that like it's a small percentage of what we actually put in those recycling bins.
6: 4% in Chicago.
2: Yeah, it's crazy
6: that we actually recycle.
1: Mm-hmm. And plastics are not recyclable. So one of the things that we try to do with our show is decouple those two words: plastics and recycling. Because I'm a Gen Xer, so like I remember recycling from the 80s was aluminum cans and glass. They can be infinitely recycled into cans and glass. But plastics, polymers don't behave that way. So plastics, at best, the tiny, like the 1% that makes it into actually being recycled, they're downcycled into decking or lawn furniture or some permanent object. That's not recycling, because how many lawn chairs do we need?
2: Right.
1: You know, permanent lawn chairs. And then what happens to those?
2: Right. That's the end of line recycling.
1: Yeah.
2: Or downcycling.
1: Yeah.
2: Right,
1: it's downcycling.
2: It's so frustrating because of how much work we put into it. The trick of you need water everywhere you go and buy it in a plastic bottle is just one of the wildest things to have.
6: Plastic bottles frustrate me more than anything.
2: Oh my God.
4: That's why I brought mine empty and I filled it up with the water here.
6: That's why I'm a big metal one.
1: That's right.
6: You know, I only use metal because every time I go to a customer's home or a business, they always offer you a bottle of water. And I tell them every time, like, no, I'm good. And I bring this with me just to show that I'll use my own water. I had a friend who, Eastern European immigrant, and for some reason, you know, a lot of Eastern Europeans think that you can't drink water out of the sink. You know, they only drink bottled

0: water, especially the Greek community.
1: Really?
0: A lot of Greeks.
2: Whoa. Because in their country, they can't anymore.
0: Correct.
2: Yeah.
0: And it's like, okay, well, for me to drink out of it, I need to do bottles. And he would exclusively do bottles. Mm-hmm. And I was at his house, and I was like, dude, can I get you a Brita filter just to check it out? And he's like, yeah, this thing's awesome. I don't have to go buy all these bottles. I don't have to bring it in the car. He was using like 150 a week.
3: Oh my God.
0: Like,
3: and that's the thing. But there's so many people like that. I mean, this, you're talking about,
2: okay,
3: this
2: story just broke Jordan's
1: heart. When I went to Mexico, yeah, the first thing I did when Lily and I got off the bus when we were coming from Pueblo into Tehuacan is I said, there's a store I got to get water. Because, you know, got to get water. You know, I'm a foreign country. I'm going to drink from the bottled waters.
3: That's the thing. Yeah.
1: Yeah. It's immediately.
4: Mm-hmm. And we've been conditioned to think that plastic is inert. You know, that it's just this benign material.
3: Right.
4: And if you swallow it, no big deal. You know, like it's the safe substance. But now we know it's leaching forever chemicals and, you know, all sorts of toxins.
1: Can't be made without chemicals.
3: The plastic?
1: Yes.
2: Petroleum. Yeah, plastic.
3: Well, that's what I was going to say. And it's another way the petroleum industry was able to expand.
0: It's petrol-based.
3: Yeah. Mm-hmm. Yeah. Let's take a break here. We are in studio with our friends from Source Solar, Warren Price and Peter Sorellis. Warren, of course, hosts Hawk Takes the Wheel Saturday mornings from 9 a.m. to 10 a.m. And he also is a car concierge. If you have any car issues, questions, I think we should all go back to find yourself a car from the 80s or 90s.
1: Oh, yeah.
3: Although not great for the environment either. But, yeah, good conversation.
1: You know what? I've been driving a 2009 Lexus the last couple of days.
3: All right. We'll talk
2: good
3: about that.
2: You.
3: All right.
1: Very nice. Old.
3: Old cars.
1: Old cars, yeah.
3: We also have in studio a Warren. Again, Warren is a car concierge. You can find him on Facebook, Hawk Takes the Wheel on Facebook.
1: Yep.
3: Peter Sorellis, source.solar. 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
4: Treveni.
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3: 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Of course, here on WCPT evenings at 9 o'clock. 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If you have any questions or comments about solar energy, I was asking, like, what do you think about? We had a couple folks calling in on solar energy. So please let us know. 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Nope, I don't have it. 773-763-9278. Fix that in post. That'll make a blooper reel, everybody. I was filming a kind of a podcast earlier today, and we were doing all different tech, so I'm a little bit tongue-tied, so I apologize. And thank our guests as well, in studio, Jordan Parker of the Triveni Institute. Did I get it close?
11: Yeah, that's
3: okay.
11: Right.
3: TriveniInstitute.org, and Ken Mejia-Beal, my guest co-host, who's my hump day honey, was a part of the fashion show last year of everything that is items that are thrown away that people don't consider what they're doing to our environment, to our daily lives. So tell us a little bit about the upcoming fashion show, folks. Jordan.
11: So it's at Macy's. It's our fourth year doing this. So we started in 2023, and we've sold out three shows since 2023. So it's time for us to move to a bigger venue. And it's kind of bittersweet because Macy's has been really great.
3: It's so cool. It was on the top floor.
11: Yeah, it's on the seventh floor in the narcissist room. And there's a beautiful fountain.
3: Yeah.
11: With a narcissist on the top of the fountain. And that fountain is over 100 years old. The building is from 1902. So it's really cool that one of the birthplaces of retail in the country and the world was the birthplace of our show, too. And we're about smarter consumption and reducing waste. And so it's kind of a full circle moment. It's really cool. So it's our last year at Macy's. We're going to still have casting calls there and rehearsals at Macy's, but we're going to move to a bigger venue. And it's on October 10th.
3: Okay. It's October 10th.
2: 10-10.
3: And have you already done your casting calls, I'm assuming? Because the designers have to have already figured out how they're going to wardrobe everybody and style and everything.
11: Yeah. We have our whole model cast.
3: Excellent.
11: Yeah.
3: Congratulations on that.
11: It's going to be really great.
3: Excellent. And I really enjoyed it a lot. I mean, it's just, you know, because fashion is such a moving artistry, and the way that the designers incorporate everything. And these are people from the Art Institute, I believe, and different walks of life that are creators in this.
11: Oh, yeah. Yeah. We have some professional designers. We have some people who are environmental activists. Like, we have people from all over the place who design for us. And this is our most selective designer pool from any of our shows. So
2: can you elaborate on that?
11: Yeah.
2: Sorry.
11: Yeah. So as we've grown and we've developed more of a vision for the show and where we want to go, we want to make this the Met Gala of the climate crisis. So we've become more and more selective about who's going to actually be in the show and designing for the show. So we had a judge panel for 23, 24, and 25. And now we have enough talent to choose from that we can just do a jury process and make the competition getting into the show.
3: Wow. That's
11: so we
3: great.
11: We started out first year with 36 designers and 50 models, and now we have 12 designers, and most of them are walking small collections of work that are the most iconic designs to walk the runway since 2023,
3: nice.
11: Plus new work. So this is the show to go to for Trash and Revolution.
3: And one of the things you mentioned,
1: it's Trash
3: and Revolution. It's a really dead. We should all go.
2: When is it? You guys are all invited on 10-10, and I would love if you sponsored me. Because I'm going to be a model again.
3: Yay! Very well. It blends together, and I love that you mentioned earlier. One of the inspirations to doing this is that, you know, people, you know, there's a sort of this lack of community around environment, right? Mm. And we are kind of all now, we're more than ever sort of separated digitally because we're all on our phones and something seems distant. And it's not necessarily until it hits you personally. And that's like a lot of things in our lives, is that that's when it affects you personally, that you take it more seriously. So we're just trying to impart upon the urgency of now, right? Mm-hmm. Is what we talk about often, is it's urgent. All the alarm bells have been going off. And when you say you want to make it like the Met Gala, I feel like I will try to find something that's secondhand. I almost everything I own these days is secondhand.
11: That's great.
3: I'm trying to think what I'm wearing. But not the t-shirt, but definitely the shorts.
11: Yeah.
3: I don't know why you needed to know that. I bought these shorts at Norwood Park Thrift over here. But that, I just don't want to buy new. I don't want to buy new anymore.
11: The most sustainable fashion is what you already have.
3: Yes. Yes, so folks should come and wear your fine attire. Go through your closet, see what you kept all these years. And maybe find someone that can help you reimagine it as a different piece of wardrobe too, right? Some of the old materials that you have.
11: Yeah, yeah. People can knock themselves out, like coming to this show. Anything goes.
3: Absolutely.
11: Any fashion. It's really cool.
3: In addition to the fashion show, what are some ways that folks can get involved with the Trevinia Institute?
11: So, follow us on Instagram, reach out to me. I mean, we're always looking for volunteers. We're starting a youth internship program. So we have a lot of different projects going. This is an annual fundraiser for us. So the money that we're going to raise is covering the event. We pay all of our models. We pay all of our designers. Oh, nice. We pay our staff. So we're trying to flip traditional capitalism on its head and create paying jobs for people who are doing work to advocate for less consumption, because we have this old model, like extract, produce, consume, waste.
3: Yeah.
11: That's the capitalism model. So we're trying to create a little corner of more ethical capitalism.
3: Oh, ethical capitalism is greatly desired.
11: Yeah. We're covering all of our expenses for the show, and then what we have left over is going to cover our youth internship program, our grassroots engagement movement program, our Triveni microgrant program that we're building out. We're young, you know, we're just about 5 years old. So
3: last year you had some folks that were in the sort of the, not the lobby area, but sort of the cocktail hour area, I think, where I actually have a bucket of the composting.
11: Oh, yeah.
3: I have it. I fill it every few weeks. It's full, and I put it, I dig a hole in my garden, and it's part of the nutrients in the soil in my backyard.
11: That's part of our grassroots engagement movement.
3: Yes.
11: Yeah, community organizing.
3: Yep. Right, because they were, I believe they gave me a card that they were working on something in Springfield as well at the time.
11: It's called Feed and Conserve, Illinois.
3: Feed and Conserve.
11: Feed and Conserve.
3: Do you guys compost? You got a garden. Warren, are you composting for your garden?
1: No.
3: I
1: have a garden. I have tomatoes. I've got carrots, basil. I got zucchinis came out this year, big as my arm. I made a pasta out of it. I've got four different types of tomatoes, cucumbers.
3: Nice.
11: That's great.
1: Just all kinds of stuff.
3: So they have these, the folks that were there last year, I don't know if they're, do we know if they're coming back this year? Because that was great to have that little bucket. I was so happy.
11: Oh, yeah. Yeah, we can absolutely give away more buckets this year.
3: Yeah. You get a bucket you put in your kitchen, Warren, and you fill it with whether it's food, the eggshells and all the food that you don't call. I was at a place called Wall Camp when I was at Lutheran school. We had to go to a weekend retreat, and they had there was a slop bucket for every table. Mm-hmm. So whatever you didn't finish on your plate, you had to put in the slop bucket, and that was the first time I ever was exposed to composting your own leftovers.
11: Yeah.
3: Not leftovers, but whatever you didn't consume.
11: Yeah,
1: so my composting girl is in Mexico. She teaches that.
3: Composting girl.
1: My daughter. I have twin daughters. She's in Mexico. And when I was visiting her in Mexico, she got a high school there to have. She started an environmental club.
11: Okay.
1: And she brought out this whole crew. I've got tapes of the pictures of them recreating making a composting thing in Mexico, teaching them how to do it, and they were making cisterns, and she's just getting all these kids involved. And
3: I think that's composting brilliant. Is an immediate way of being connected to, rather than, and you see how much you're wasting when it comes to food. It makes you more mindful of like how much you buy, how much you put on your plate, how much you cook. right?
0: Have you ever seen the vertical composting where you can like grow plants out of it? So you can grow like tomatoes or, you know, string beans, and it's like a vertical post, like a almost like a cat scratcher.
3: Oh, really?
0: That has like all these different holes in it.
11: Oh, so
0: you,
11: I have seen
0: you just keep filling it up.
3: With compost?
0: And, yeah, and it just keeps giving nutrients to all the plants.
3: I'm telling you. Huh. I love that.
2: Huh. I wish I had a green thumb and I would be able to do stuff.
3: In contrast to Warren, I planted tomatoes, and so far I will say they're the best two tomatoes I've ever grown.
1: I brought Patty how many tomatoes?
3: Oh, I made sauce, I made soup, and that's the thing. I think that even having a garden is a great way to one.
1: Mm-hmm. I saved myself for what I paid for all the plants or whatever I got. And what the payload is like 800 to 1.
3: Right. Well, because there's so much involved in moving produce. You know, it's the trucks, it's the, you know, the chemicals on the farms and things like that. The more in touch we are with those elements in our lives, I think, the better.
11: Mm-hmm. Absolutely. Yeah, I'm working on that campaign.
3: Oh, really?
11: Feed to Conserve. I was down in Springfield.
3: Oh, great.
11: Educating some of our legislators about that legislation.
3: Excellent.
11: Yeah, we're trying to require restaurants and grocery stores to donate edible food.
3: Yes.
11: First.
3: Yes.
11: And if it's not donatable, then to compost it.
3: Yes. All these.
11: Yeah.
3: We were at the Field Museum a few years ago, and I wanted to get a sandwich for Declan. It was like 20 minutes before closing, and they had taken all their sandwiches off, you know, because like it's like kind of like the panini places.
2: Yeah.
3: They have them all like out. Mm-hmm. They rather than like they threw them away. Like the sandwich that I would have bought 5 minutes earlier was in the garbage, and I took pictures of it. Like just massive amounts of sandwiches.
11: Yeah.
3: I mean, it was. Yeah. It's kind of like Peter's story about the guy with 150 bottles of plastic every week. It's like it's just
11: we're not thinking.
2: We're not connecting.
11: Wasteful
2: society. We are very wasteful.
3: How can folks? So Treveni Institute to find out more about that legislation, because we need to get more involved in Springfield and demand more from our local electeds is what it comes down to.
11: They pay attention to what people say.
3: Exactly.
11: Yeah.
3: Well, Jordan, if you want to hang out, everyone can hang out as long as you guys want, because we've kind of mashed everything together. So if you want to stay, I know you've got a long ride back. We'll continue our conversation. Source.solar. Do you want to stay?
1: We got time. I'm in.
3: I ran long so that we could just force you all to go, it's just 20 more minutes. Why would I leave now? 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
1: Even O3 elements.
3: Wow. 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What Lutheran school did you go to? I went to Our Savior Lutheran Norwood Park, and it's now a parking lot for the senior center over the senior homes of Norwood Park. So thank you so much. St. John's in Milwaukee. We probably played you in basketball in the 80s. Anyway, I got distracted. We also have with us Jordan Parker, who is with it's of the Treveni. Do you have a title like co-founder?
11: I'm the founder.
3: I'm the
11: founder and director.
2: The boss.
3: The founder of the Treveni Institute. 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
12: NBC News Radio, I'm Mark Mayfield. Police say at least two victims are dead after shooting Wednesday in a downtown Minneapolis apartment high-rise. Interim Minneapolis Chief of Police Bill Peterson says the suspected shooter is also dead, but it's unclear how he died. Six people were injured, including three police officers who responded to the scene. A Republican senator is calling on President Trump to fire Secretary of War Pete Hegseth over what he calls inept management. Chris Caraggio reports.
13: North Carolina lawmaker Tom Tillis stepped up his criticism of Hegseth after Army Secretary Dan Driscoll announced his resignation. That after reports of friction between Driscoll and Hegseth. He accused Hegseth of creating a leadership void at the top of our military ranks by pushing several generals from their jobs. I'm Chris Caraggio.
12: In a plane carrying Homeland Security Secretary Mark Wayne Mullen made an emergency landing Wednesday after one of the plane's engines failed. Mark Mayfield, NBC News Radio.
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16: Time now for a quick look at our KKNW weather outlook. We'll continue to see rain through the night. Got to be breezy as well, with gusts as high as 20 miles an hour. For Thursday, we start off the day with a chance of showers and thunderstorms, but we'll see a partly sunny afternoon and a high near 67. Partly sunny again on Friday, warming up to near 69. And then a partly sunny Saturday with a high near 70. And a mostly sunny Sunday with a high near 71.
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3: 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Oh, God, it's a good pilsner, too, by the way. Fascist Tears, West Coast IPA, and Antifa Oktoberfest. 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
3: Thank you so much for joining us. I know we're running a little bit behind. We're in studio with our friends. Well, first, our hump day honey, my regular guest co-host, Ken Mejia Beal, who is here holding down the fort with a wide array. Rotating.
2: Peter and Elliot. Had a great time.
3: And you had Stormy. He had Stormy Daniels on,
2: Stormy
3: by the
2: Daniels
3: way.
2: on.
1: And you didn't invite me to come over?
2: Absolutely not. I don't trust you.
1: Come on.
2: Didn't want you stealing my thunder.
1: I would not have stolen. I would have just stood here in awe.
2: Well, we played a round of trivia and I lost, and I said, oh, I got beat by Stormy Daniels. It's a win-win. And she goes, no, you got spanked by Stormy Daniels.
3: Oh, like, yeah. Put that on a shirt.
18: You and Trump finally have something in common.
2: Finally.
3: How was the show at Zany's?
2: It was really funny. I think anyone who gets a chance to see it should. A lot of really cool stories. It's not just about, you know, Trump, but it's a lot of really cool stories about her experience directing films, both adult and non-adult, the Trump stuff.
3: Sure.
2: Life in Louisiana, which I found, because, you know, I'm an Arkansas boy, so growing up in the South is a totally different experience.
3: Sure.
2: That folks do not understand. But it was a great show, and yeah, it was awesome.
3: Excellent.
2: Had a good time.
3: I'm sad I wasn't here. When I got the text that Stormy was available, I was like, give that to Elliot and Ken. I did not.
2: We had a great time.
3: They were like, can you do a stream yard? I was like, absolutely not.
2: They didn't trust us to do it?
3: No, they would just want. They would just.
2: I'm joking.
3: It was fine. No, because it was Rick Geezer has been my publicist. He's the publicist for Zany.
2: Yes.
3: He's been my publicist for over 25 years.
2: So can I just say, shout out to Rick Geezer. I was there walking around the lot because I went to Fat Rosie's before. And you know, if you've ever been to Fat Rosie's, you have to walk it off. And
19: And he just walked up to me, and we had a really good. I hadn't seen Rick in 2 years.
3: I think election night.
19: Yeah.
3: So was he? Cause yeah, he was there with us.
19: It's been that long, so it was good to see Rick.
3: Yeah, you have to recover from that. Also joining us in the studio, Jordan Parker, the founder of the Triveni Institute. Go to TriveniInstitute.org. I love the work that you do, and I encourage folks to join the wonderful event on October 10th. That's 10:10 for their fashion show, and that's going to be. What did you say? What was the name of it again? No, I forgot. It's fell.
11: Trash and Revolution.
3: Trash and Revolution.
1: Great name.
19: Yes.
3: Fantastic. So look forward to that. And you can go to TriveniInstitute.org for more information. Peter Sorellis, the founder of, the CEO of Source Solar. 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When people call or email you, I know that you want an address first so you can find out about the area. 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
19: Illinois and Iowa.
3: Yep. Oh, that's very good to know, of course. And hopefully we're expanding to more Iowa markets soon, too, so we can connect with them. I love that.
19: WCPT.
3: Yeah, Heartland Signal.
19: We've done the opposite. We've actually pulled away from Iowa since all their incentives have gone away.
3: Right? I mean, well, Iowa is one of the worst states in the country when it comes to cancer rates. And they think a lot of that has to do with the chemicals that are leaching
19: and
3: into
19: diabetes.
3: Their... Yeah.
19: Yeah, but their cancer rates are terrible.
1: Corn.
19: I spoke at the Iowa Mutual Insurance Conference a couple weeks ago out in Des Moines just to educate about solar, how to insure it, what happens if there's a claim. And we were at a steakhouse, you know, their nice steakhouse there, and I couldn't drink their tap water because it tasted so bad.
3: Wow.
19: I'm like, What's in your guys' water?
3: No, it's not just plastic. No, it's the agriculture.
1: No,
3: it's all the water.
19: Yeah, and they were like, yeah, we have this homemade bread, and I took a bite of it, and I'm like, your bread tastes terrible, too, because you're making it with your water. I couldn't believe how polluted it was.
3: Yeah.
19: And that's the steak that you're eating, and that's the water that the cows are drinking.
3: Yeah.
19: So,
3: yeah. We're going to have more conversations about the environmental disasters in Iowa as well. Yes.
2: I do want to say, if you have a chance, there's a documentary on Netflix about fried chicken and the fried chicken industry and how bad it is for us as people. So there are, in your average fast food fried chicken, there are up to 120 ingredients in the fried chicken, including lubrication so that it doesn't stop you up. Yes, it's a great
1: documentary. You're saying that there's a laxative that's built in?
2: Yes.
1: Instead of you saying lubrication, you just flat out...
2: There's so much in it that we would not be able to go. But more importantly, they talk about the fast food fried chicken industry building these farms in these residential areas, and now the folks can't drink the water because of...
19: Chicken waste.
2: Yes, the chicken waste. It is horrible, and I'm going to look up the name of this documentary. I think
3: it's not Big Chicken, is it? It's a whole. I'm looking for a couple of. There's Big Chicken, a fast food conspiracy, but that
2: yes,
3: was like, oh, is that the
2: is
3: one?
2: The
3: it's hosted
2: one.
3: By a comedian.
2: Yes, mm-hmm. It's hosted by a British comedian,
3: mm-hmm. Mo Gilligan.
2: Yes, it is. You have to watch it. It is eye opening. But the one thing that stood out to me is he. After about 20 days of this, he started to just be super emotional, mm-hmm. and he was super angry, and he was saying, I don't eat like this, and the food person was saying, well, Deb, because this kind of food creates a chemical imbalance. Mm-hmm. So then he dovetailed into so many communities in America the fried chicken consumption is so high. And you can also link that to the violence rates.
3: Wow.
2: So it all ties in
19: Wasn't
2: together.
19: Wasn't that a Key & Peele movie? Where it sounds like something from Key & Peele.
2: It does sound like something
19: it's
2: made
19: like,
2: up.
19: But we're going to bring terrible chicken to the hood and make everyone violent. That's what the man is making us
2: but
19: do.
2: But you know what? That's not far off from the truth. I recommend it to everyone. It is crazy.
1: When you
2: and
1: look
2: it's
1: at who eats these foods,
2: yeah,
1: it's... people that are in a lower
2: poverty. It's
1: level.
2: Poverty. And a lot of the impoverished
1: so
2: neighborhoods, especially the food deserts, and they talk about this.
1: Well, the
2: it's
1: imbalance in our
2: to go to a fast
1: life
2: food.
1: Here with the way people are is that, you know, you got all these
19: and
1: wealthies
19: rural,
1: here.
19: Rural parts of the state, Illinois especially. I mean, we live in Chicago, so we really don't see it. But if you travel like one exit past Aurora,
0: there's no more streetlights on the highway. You're in the country. If you go out there, the only place to eat is the gas station. We're on towns all the time doing a project, and what's there to eat? The gas station. It's the only spot for our guys to get food. Mm-hmm. And that's, you know, a couple hundred people live in that town, and all they can eat it is the gas station.
2: It's insane. Mm-hmm. Mm-hmm. But definitely check out the documentary.
3: Of course, that led me to another documentary after that, which is the Blue Zone, Secrets of the Blue Zones. And there's they document an island in Greece.
0: Yep.
3: And Costa Rica's Nicoya Peninsula, places where people eat the Blue Zone diets, like a lot of, obviously.
2: What is a Blue Zone diet?
3: It's a lot of produce, like leafy greens.
2: Got it.
3: A lot of fish, loaf. Like you don't eat like not chicken meats, like none of that stuff. Okay.
0: And it's areas where people live extremely long. So islands in Greece where their average age is 98.
2: Got it.
0: And they explore what their diet is. What are they eating? And, you know, it's funny, a lot of these people, they drink a lot of wine and they smoke a lot of cigarettes, but they still stay.
1: They're 99.
0: They're 99 years old.
1: Diet.
0: And it's because of what they're eating. You know, they're eating fresh vegetables, they're eating fresh fruits. Mm. It's just non-processed food.
2: I've actually been on the Mediterranean diet for about 10 years now. And it works for me. I love it.
3: Vegetables, beans, lentils, and whole grains. Meat eaten rarely. So this is...
2: That sounds like my diet.
3: Okinawa, Japan, Sardinia, Italy, Nicoya Peninsula, Costa Rica, Ikaria, Greece, and Loma Linda, California, which is a home to a community of Seventh-day Adventists who apparently follow the Blue Zone. At any rate, they're part of this documentary that's followed. I watched those documentaries instead of the Pastor's Wife one, which was horrifying. Has anyone heard about this? Okay.
2: It's on my watch list.
3: Oh, my God. I want to say this for folks who are curious about this documentary. It's about the wife of a pastor. If you in your life have been emotionally abused by someone who is controlling, whether it's financially, emotional, all the things, take care if you're going to watch this documentary. Because it's a lot. It's a lot to take in. Let's take a break here and wrap up with our guests in studio, Ken Mejia-Beal, the Midwest Chair for the Victory Fund. 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Mm-hmm. Do you have any events coming up you want folks to know about? Door knocking coming up, too.
2: Well, there is October 10th. I need you to come see me walk in the fashion show. I will also have my trivia night on September 17th at Skeleton King Brewery in Woodridge, Illinois. 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
3: I don't know if I am. Jordan Parker.
2: I am not.
3: Jordan Parker, the founder of the Triveni Institute. 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And again, it's their last event at the Macy's on State Street.
11: Yeah, and our tickets are going on sale on Monday.
3: Excellent. And you'll be able to pick those up at noon on...
11: Noon on Labor Day.
3: On Labor Day. 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
3: Thank you so much for joining us. 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First, we have Jordan. 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
22: So there's
3: a sponsor.
23: You'll be getting an email because I want you to come. You guys are getting an email. 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
3: And you're a 501c3, so this is something that folks can contribute and sponsor and support. So we appreciate that. Ken Mejia Beal, the Midwest chair for the Victory Fund, September 17th. He's got a trivia night. Are you smarter than a freshman at Skeleton Key? We can try some good. Do you drink beer?
23: Do I drink beer? I do drink beer.
3: Do you have a favorite at Skeleton Key? Because they make really good
23: beer. No, I love any dark beer. I usually
3: stouts. Okay.
23: I'm a huge stout guy. Mm. The problem is because I'm in a fashion show on 10.
3: I was going to say you can't have any.
1: He's on a diet.
3: Drinks on me on October 10th.
1: 11th.
23: Thank you.
3: 11th. Well, no,
23: October 10th. Immediately after.
1: Yeah. Immediately. What time does the show start?
24: 5:30.
1: Yeah. Okay, 5:30, everybody.
24: Doors open, and the show starts at 7.
3: And they have lovely cocktails, and it's a really wonderful event together.
1: Very nice.
3: Peter Sorellis, the founder, CEO of Source Solar. 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Tell folks the address,
19: 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Northwest Highway in Nagel, right here on the corner.
3: Oh, my God, the construction over by you.
19: It's nuts.
3: Oh, my God.
19: Absolutely nuts.
23: A nightmare.
3: Yeah. Yep. Oh, my God. Yeah, that's horrible.
19: It's pretty bad.
3: But it's getting better, so still stop by. There's plenty of parking.
19: I don't know about that, because they keep closing, like, Nagel. Yeah, or they keep closing Bryn Mawr, and you can't get across
23: the
19: train.
23: It's a nightmare.
3: So go to the website.
19: Yeah, one thing that reminded me that you work for a nonprofit is Illinois Solar for All typically works for nonprofits. So if you are involved with any sort of nonprofit, I'll just name off a few that they have on their website: churches, community organizations, charities, food banks, shelters, housing organizations, museums, healthcare foundations, social services, or educational nonprofits. 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So please reach out to us.
3: Nice. Excellent. And Warren Price will be taking the wheel this Saturday morning, 9 a.m. to 10 a.m. Thank you to have you. Thank you. I didn't get a chance to talk about how much I love driving that Hyundai Tucson. And of course, our friends from Berman has those cars available.
1: They've got those cars there too.
3: I'm just saying, it was a lot of fun to drive. I have not wanted a car new in a long time, and that one piqued my interest. interest. At any rate, thank you, Warren. Thank you, Peter. Thank you, Jordan. Thank you, Ken.
23: I'll be back next week.
3: I'll see you next week, everybody. We'll see you tomorrow. Thank you, Lady B. Love you all. Be well.
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4: I'm Dr. Anthony Lizowitz, and this is Climate Connections. 5 summers ago, an unprecedented heat wave baked the Pacific Northwest, killing hundreds of people.
5: It was the most devastating weather-related event in Washington's history.
4: Danya Ayaz is the Climate Preparedness Program Manager with King County, which includes Seattle. She says the event was so deadly in part because the historically cool, drizzly region is unaccustomed to extreme heat and unprepared for it. Washington is one of the states with the lowest rates of air conditioning in homes, and many houses are designed to maximize sun and heat retention rather than cooling. So when temperatures spiked, homes got hot fast and stayed hot, endangering vulnerable people inside.
5: The most deaths that we saw were from older adults due to those indoor temperatures.
4: So as part of its first extreme heat mitigation strategy, King County adopted a goal of expanding access for low-income seniors to AC units and heat pumps, which also provide air conditioning. The county is also working with community partners to set up more cooling centers in locations that residents already frequent and trust. So as climate change causes more extreme heat waves, the county's taking steps to protect some of its most vulnerable residents. Climate Connections is produced by the Yale Center for Environmental Communication. To learn more about climate change, visit climateconnections.org.
6: NBC News Radio, I'm Mark Mayfield. At least 2 victims are dead after several people were shot in a downtown Minneapolis apartment high-rise. Interim Minneapolis Chief of Police Bill Peterson said officers exchanged fire with the suspected shooter.
7: The shooter is deceased at this time. It is unknown how he died.
6: 6 people were injured, including 3 police officers who responded to the scene. 2 of those officers were injured by gunfire. FBI Director Kash Patel said the FBI is responding to the shooting. President Trump has signed a stopgap funding bill that will temporarily prevent a shutdown and keeps the government open through December the 11th. The measure, which funds federal agencies through the midterms and into early December, cleared the Senate 90-6 and the House 370-48, a strong showing of bipartisan urgency weeks ahead of the September the 30th deadline. President Trump says he has warned oil executives about price gouging as gas prices continue to rise. Scott Carr has more.
22: Speaking to reporters in the Oval Office Wednesday, President Trump said he had warned retailers in a meeting earlier this week, telling them he wants the retail prices at the pump to come down. AAA reports the average price for a gallon of regular gas nationwide is now $4.12. That's nearly a dollar more than it was 1 year ago. Prices have been higher since the start of the U.S.-Iran war, just over 6 months ago. In Washington, I'm Scott Carr.
6: Former President Biden will attend the 25th anniversary commemoration of the 9/11 terrorist attacks at Ground Zero in New York City, according to News Nation. A spokesperson told the network that Biden plans to join the memorial ceremony, news that comes less than a week after White House officials said President Trump would mark the anniversary at the Pentagon rather than in Manhattan. Former Presidents Obama, Clinton, and George W. Bush are also expected at the Ground Zero observance. In a North Carolina teenager is dead after contracting a rare brain-eating amoeba found in warm fresh water. You're listening to the latest from NBC News Radio. President Trump is touting Republican victories in this year's primary elections. While hosting Republican lawmakers at the White House Wednesday evening, Trump said he's going to work to get GOP candidates elected in the midterms.
25: But I want to thank you for all the hard work during this very important season, and I will be with you 100% all the way to November.
6: Trump said he would even go to Alaska to campaign for Republican Senator Dan Sullivan's reelection. His comments come 2 months ahead of Election Day. A plane carrying Homeland Security Secretary Mark Wayne Mullen was forced to make an emergency landing Wednesday. The U.S. Coast Guard aircraft was carrying 14 people when the pilot declared an emergency after one of the plane's engines failed. The pilot requested an immediate landing at Ronald Reagan Washington National Airport, where the plane landed safely. A Republican senator is calling on President Trump to fire Secretary of War Pete Hegseth over what he calls inept management. Chris Caraggio reports.
12: North Carolina lawmaker Tom Tillis stepped up his criticism of Hegseth after Army Secretary Dan Driscoll announced his resignation, that after reports of friction between Driscoll and Hegseth. He accused Hegseth of creating a leadership void at the top of our military ranks by pushing several generals from their jobs. I'm Chris Caraggio.
6: The FBI is investigating a data breach that may have exposed millions of U.S. driver's licenses. On Wednesday, the Bureau said it was looking into a new report about a site on the dark web that is selling digital scans of millions of driver's licenses from people in the U.S. and Canada. It said it couldn't comment on the report due to the ongoing nature of the investigation. The independent journalist who wrote the report said he was alerted to the site after it was advertised on a Russian cybercrime forum, with his own driver's license being offered as a free sample. And over 180 Jewish entertainers are voicing their support for actor Mark Ruffalo after he was accused of anti-Semitism. In a letter signed Tuesday, they said enough with the false and dangerous weaponization of charges of anti-Semitism against those who are brave enough to point out the obvious. The Marvel star denied the accusations. Mark Mayfield, NBC News Radio.
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16: Time now for a quick look at our KKNW weather outlook. We'll continue to see rain through the night. Got to be breezy as well, with gusts as high as 20 miles an hour. For Thursday, we start off the day with a chance of showers and thunderstorms, but we'll see a partly sunny afternoon and a high near 67. Partly sunny again on Friday, warming up to near 69. And then a partly sunny Saturday with a high near 70. And a mostly sunny Sunday with a high near 71.
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0: 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Yay! It is the Matt McNeil Show for your Wednesday. That's right. That means Stein's here. Oh, I already sent Jeff Stein an obscene picture of me having a pronto pup over the Minnesota State Fair today. And he says he's upset with me, but he's actually, we all know it, he's jealous. Right, Patrick?
1: I think he's very jealous.
0: Oh, so I did. I headed back out there today because this was my one day. My wife does not like crowds, which is not the worst thing because, you know, we don't have stuff that's, you know, really crowded on our agenda for traveling, that sort of thing, which is okay. But, you know, it does get a little bit, you know, elbow to elbow out there. So I went out by myself this morning, took the first bus over I could. And I will tell you, I did eat a few of the things. Okay, now, Patrick, I got to tell you, everything I ate today was spectacular. Was it better than the Hmong corn dog? No, I think that was the best thing I had this year. But I did. Did you see the elote tater tots?
1: That's on my list.
0: Oh, that needs to be on your list. So they did tater tots, and they do this Mexican elote corn cheese gravy sauce, whatever you want to call it. Oh, man. And they cook the tater tots to perfection. How about that? Beautiful. I then also had the Filipino egg roll. And they've got it with Philippine sausage and as well cheese curds. And that is really good. That was the longest line I waited in today. And it was worth it. That was worth it. That was a good time. So I am breathing heavier. We'll see if I make it through the show. 952, if you haven't done the Minnesota State Fair for food, you knew. We need to do more tours on it. Although people just need to understand it's packed to the gills. So just, yes, if you're heading out there, just know it's going to be a little bit of a crush. Just FYI. 952-946-6205. 952-946-6205. Oh, the folks who are joining us from Atlanta for the first time this week, let me tell you, have I got a treat for you coming up. It's a Jeff McGillicuddy Stein. That's right, our political, presidential, and national, international, presidential politics expert. He will be joining us here. I've only talked to the guy since the 90s. So, yeah, he and I are simpatico. I'm going to start off, though, because I want to get this out of the way before we get into before we get to Jeff coming up here in a little bit. Let's go to Operation Cluster F. That's all right. Our daily look into the war in Iran, and it's not good. Yeah. Okay. Do you want to know how unserious these people are? How they clearly all think this is some sort of game of video game risk, whatever the case may be. Trump today posted a message on his Truth Social platform suggesting the Strait of Hormuz should have its name changed to Trump Strait. Wow. Now that we have it under USA control, it's not, by the way, not at all under USA control. Not even close. Not even close, but fine. Should we change the name to Hormuz Strait to Trump Strait? Like America itself, it'd be hotter than ever before. Dude, I don't want to hear about your health conditions. I mean, seriously, have you seen the water sacks around that dude's eyes? He looks like he should be in a Star Wars movie, for God's sakes. He went on to continue, thank you for your attention in this matter, President Donald J. Trump. Now, once again, this is a man who has a mistress following him around with a diaper bag, and he thinks that makes him hotter than ever. Oh, God. Yikes. depends on who you ask. Oh, God, no. These are not serious people. A serious person. He thinks this is a game. He thinks that, you know, just, you know, well, we'll just use a nuke. And I honestly do think that. I think that if this thing just carries on, we'll nuke them once, we'll be done with it, it's all over. I think that he will, that is where he's going with this. Because they're not taking this seriously. Not at all. Iranian media and the Iranian Revolutionary Guard said at least 19 people, including soldiers, were killed in Tuesday's U.S. attacks on Iran. Concerns rise again through the Middle East after the U.S. military launched a series of deadly attacks on Iran and retaliated with drone and missile strikes against Gulf nations and Jordan. Once again, it does sound like they did indeed hit some of us, some of our things. I don't know how badly. We won't ever hear from the U.S. We won't hear until the next administration comes into office like, oh, well, we should actually fill you in on what actually happened in this. Let's do. And by the way, it should be noted, once again, this is a president who keeps saying they have no ability to attack us at all. They have no ability. And they're attacking us. He said multiple times, there are no more mines in the Strait of Hormuz. Two oil tankers struck naval mines while attempting to transit the Strait of Hormuz. The Iranian made retaliatory strikes on U.S. bases in the Middle East. In a statement shared by state media in Iran, the influential hardline military group said the vessels had been disabled, forced to disembark their crew after ignoring warnings on taking the illegal route through the strait. He was not. Trump said he was not trying to force Iran into a bargaining table. Okay. Says U.S. forces completed the fresh round of attacks against the Middle Eastern country on Tuesday stateside. The U.S. Central Command disputed Iran's claim of striking two oil tankers, though, saying the social media posts on Wednesday that no ships had hit mines in the Strait of Hormuz, yet as another attempt by the Iranian Guard to intimidate regional commercial shipping. Well, the ships are on fire for a reason. You know, they want to say, oh, they didn't actually hit us, but the ships did get hit with something. And your whole argument, and by the way, also one ship, and here's one that's just, once again, who is telling anyone anything? What nuggets of truth are coming out of anything? Apparently, Iran has indeed a Navy still. And the Navy took a cargo ship, took all the crew members off it, and took the ship back to an Iranian port. Now, I'm no military whiz, but you can't do that without a Navy. It's not a bunch of guys in hip waders going out into the Persian Gulf saying, grab it. that's not how it works. So apparently Iran still does have a Navy, even though they have multiple times insisted there is no Navy.

0: Research shows, on average, car accident victims with a lawyer get over 3 times more money than those without one. Better off with Kuha.
1: Kuhestock. Late on Tuesday, when a missile struck it and shrapnel and debris from the strike killed and injured people, among the dead was a 4-year-old child and a 16-year-old boy. It's a terrible thing. I'm extremely worried and upset about what had happened. Really upset, said the father of the bride. I imagine, yes. Video of the aftermath shows colorful wedding streamers and decorations strewn across the ground, his shoes abandoned in the rush to escape the attack. A man filming the aftermath of the strike said, "You wicked people have attacked people's homes and turned the wedding ceremony into a funeral." The deputy for provincial government, first responders are headed, you know, had headed immediately to the scene and transferred the wounded to hospitals. Here is the problem that we have in fighting this war, is stuff like this does happen. I'm a military veteran, U.S. Army. I went to basic training at Fort Jackson, South Carolina. I was at Fort Gordon for my AIT. So hello, Georgia, once again. And if you fight wars like this, stuff like this happens, whether you like it or not. You know, you're flying a jet with a missile on it, you release it, you're trying to hit an air traffic monitoring station, and it goes slightly off center and it hits an apartment complex. That seems like what kind of happened here. But you can't deny the fact that that actually did happen. And as much as the Trump administration is trying to say, oh, it was no big deal, we didn't really do this, it sure does seem like you did. If you're going to be bombing into populated areas, this is what is the outcome. You're killing people who, once again, if you are in such a black and white world where every person in Iran is evil and that's just that, well, you pat yourself on the back because you killed a 4-year-old and a 16-year-old. Decent human beings would realize, well, okay, this was a mistake. And you also know this, Iran wants you to do stuff like this, to make mistakes, because this is how they keep their population in line. Well, you know, that whether it's the attack on the school or now this wedding, this is going to be, you know, they're just killing civilians indiscriminately, killing this 4-year-old boy. And yeah, so it is one of those things where this is a mess. Once again, this is a mess. To the Strait of Hormuz tracker, no, it's not the Trump Strait. Oh, did you see him fall asleep in another Oval Office press conference? He is out like a light. Once again, national news media, who went after Joe Biden, anytime you feel that's an important story to cover, hey, knock yourself out. Gas surged dramatically ahead yesterday. Regular gasoline went up basically 3 cents a gallon. It's $4.12 a gallon now. Here's where it gets crazy: is the diesel is now up to $5.68. It's up 5 cents, 5.5 cents from yesterday. That is now 13 cents away from the all-time record high cost of diesel. As we get into harvest season in the farming sector, it is the Matt McNeil Show.
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2: It is the Matt McNeil Show, 952-946-6205. I'll call this, by the way, there is currently one ship sailing through this Strait of Hormuz right now. So, yeah, things are not going well. But I want to get back to something specific here that, okay, and I'm going to once again repeat what I have said in its entirety so there's no confusion. I 100% support the state of Israel. I support the Jewish faith. I basically, if you know, listen to me for 5 seconds, you know, my whole mentality is you do what you want to do. As long as it's not breaking the law, no one's forcing you to do it, and it's not hurting anybody else, knock yourself out. You know, if you're happy, that's a good thing. And so it's not my job to tell you how to live your life. It is not. You go live your life and be happy with doing it. We all have one trip around on this planet. Be happy while you do it. And I support the Jewish faith. I support the state of Israel. What happened in October of 2023 was horrific, absolutely horrific. The attack by Hamas on Israel demanded a strong and resilient response by the people of Israel. 100%. Absolutely. By the time we get to the bombing of the World Central Kitchen, guys, it was starting to spiral out of control. And it had become something other than what it was, which was a retaliation, and was becoming something much more comprehensive, maybe is the term. And clearly there were elements within the Israeli government that were looking at a way to exterminate the Palestinians. We also have what's going on in the West Bank, which is crazy right now. I mean, that's just vigilantes murdering people who have lived in their houses for a long time and stealing it with the Israeli military and the Israeli police standing on by as backup in case someone who's about to get murdered, gets one punch in. I mean, it's crazy what's going on in the West Bank right now. 11 U.S. citizens have been murdered by this vigilante extremism in the West Bank, and we haven't done a dang thing about it. And basically, Netanyahu's policy has been oopsie. And then, of course, there's the invasion of Lebanon. Once again, Hezbollah, bad guys, undeniable. But what's going on there seems far more to be a land conquest. And that's what a lot of this seems to be, is a land conquest, that Israel is expanding its borders and they want to do that. I once again believe Israel as a country should exist. They also should not be terrorized and attacked by their neighbors. I believe in the Jewish faith, by all means. There's a difference between those two things and Benjamin Netanyahu and his government. There is a difference between the two of those. And Benjamin Netanyahu and his extremist far-right government are out of control. Yesterday, we talked about how Netanyahu himself bragged about tricking Trump into attacking Iran. He himself bragged about it. It had long been suspected. Well, Marco Rubio basically admitted that Israel was in the driver's seat way back in, I think it was early March, that Rubio was telling that, hey, yeah, Israel made the decision on all this. So we kind of knew that, but now he's trying to use this in his election campaign to say, keep me in power because I can control Donald Trump and get the United States to do whatever we want them to do. I don't like Benjamin Netanyahu, and I sure don't like this extremist far-right government he has put in place, because these people, there's something real evil there, and I don't like it. And people can look at that and say, boy, their actions are not good. Case in point, Israel's defense minister has now said his country is seeking Trump's support to approve plans to expel all Palestinians from the Gaza Strip and has widely been condemned as a potential war crime. Israel Katz said there was no real solution for Gaza in the end without this migration. During the conference hosted by the Israeli news agency Yent in the in a local newspaper, they also said the Israeli government was organized and prepared to get them out by sea, by air, by every way possible. Every way possible, but like trains. Because what you seem to be saying is that you have taken everything from these Palestinians. You have starved them in the Gaza, which is an undeniable thing. And now you're going to put them on trains and ship them off? The insanity of all of this is, this is, once again, this is not all Israel. As a matter of fact, Netanyahu's expected to lose this upcoming election. He is frantically trying to hold on to power because he's a corrupt as heck, and if he's out of power, he can be prosecuted, and that's where they're going. To stay in power, he had to get into bed with this far-right extremism within Israel, this political party, and these are some really sick people. And that's where we're at right now. Trump discussed a U.S. takeover of the Gaza Strip in early 2025 that would have involved removing Palestinians from the territory, but has since pulled back on the idea. The 20-point peace plan with the White House drew up last year did not call for Palestinian deportation, an act that would be widely seen as ethnic cleansing. It would. Something we have seen before. Katz, however, said on Wednesday that he believes the U.S. support could tip region opinion in favor of the forced resettlement of Palestinians from Gaza. He said Trump approval will be crucial to convince neighboring countries to accept Palestinian refugees. Every country that is willing to take them wants American backing. Trump has not canceled this at the moment. He has frozen it. The White House has not immediately responded to requests by The Guardian to comment on whether Trump is continuing to discuss the forceful removal of all the Palestinians from the Gaza. Katz pointed particularly to Egypt, which he said had lobbied Washington to oppose the forced removal of the Palestinian population. It has not been canceled. It is being discussed all the time, including now. And I think there's no other solution in the end that's in everyone's best interest. Well, you clearly are not considering at all the Palestinians' best interest, but your best interest. The remarks came during a competitive election season in which Israel, in which the prime minister and his right-wing allies have appealed to voters for calling for more aggressive measures against the Palestinians. Some have been openly inflammatory and cruel. The far-right national security minister, Ben Gavir, this guy is crazy. I'm dead serious. This guy's a psychopath. He posted footage on Twitter from a women's prison where he said he was responsible for the dire conditions in the facility. When one prisoner told him they were not receiving medical care, showering, or receiving clean clothes, Ben Gavir said, "The good conditions in the prison are over. This is the current situation. I'm directly responsible for everything. I am pleased with these conditions." This is the guy that tortured the puppy, now in charge of, once again, the national security minister of Israel. He's also the guy that keeps storming mosques and acting like he's the conquering force. I support Israel. I've gotten to the point where I'm so 100% against Netanyahu and his government that it is terrifying what these guys are suggesting. But the fact that yesterday you had Netanyahu basically saying he can control Trump. I'm not a big fan of ethnic cleansing. Ever. Jeff Stein, when we come on back, it is the Matt McNeil Show.
3: NBC News Radio, I'm Mark Mayfield. President Trump is warning oil executives to bring down gas prices as Americans continue to pay more at the pump. Trump says he warned retailers about price gouging during a meeting earlier this week. The FBI is investigating a data breach that may have exposed millions of U.S. driver's licenses. Tammy Trujillo has details.
4: On Wednesday, the Bureau said it was looking into a new report about a site on the dark web that's selling digital scans of millions of driver's licenses from people in the U.S. and Canada. It said it couldn't comment on the report due to the ongoing nature of the investigation. The independent journalist who wrote the report says he was alerted to the site after it was advertised on a Russian cybercrime forum, with his own driver's license being offered as a free sample. I'm Tammy Trujillo.
3: And the National Guard scaling back its presence in D.C. following major events celebrating America's 250th anniversary. Mark Mayfield, NBC News Radio.
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9: 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We'll continue to see rain through the night. Got to be breezy as well, with gusts as high as 20 miles an hour. For Thursday, we start off the day with a chance of showers and thunderstorms, but we'll see a partly sunny afternoon and a high near 67. Partly sunny again on Friday, warming up to near 69. And then a partly sunny Saturday with a high near 70. And a mostly sunny Sunday with a high near 71.
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0: Jeff Stein's our national and presidential expert, noted author. Find his books at your favorite book retailer. The Iowa Politics Report and the Iowa Business Report come to us from KXEL in Cedar Falls, Waterloo, where Jeff is at today. And Jeffrey, how much time have you spent in Atlanta?
1: In Atlanta?
0: Yes, because they're listening to you now in Atlanta. On WMLB 1690 in Atlanta, we are on the air down there now.
1: It's been decades, but the one thing I know is someone tells you, you know, if they're giving you directions and they say it's on Peachtree, that could be Boulevard Road, Street, Avenue, and I thought that was tremendous. No, we had some wonderful times there. I did some public speaking in Atlanta, so Hotlanta, hello.
0: Hello, indeed. It also, let's be honest, one of the better food towns in this country. I mean, that place has got some, that place is tasty.
1: It is, but see, I was there for work. I didn't get to enjoy much of it.
0: You doing drive-thrus? You go down, okay, are you the kind of guy that when you go on someplace, you're like, I better go find an Arby's, you know, and it's like, is that what you do?
1: No. We are well known in my house for finding any place that says diner, and hopefully all the letters are not there.
0: Yes. Right?
1: If one of the letters is missing. The best food that we have ever had was driving through a small town in South Dakota, and there was this little, like a diner, but it was like a mobile home, like a double-wide motor home.
0: Yes.
1: That had been converted with booths, and you could see the guy cooking up in the front. Best hamburger on the planet. So in terms of your snotty suggestion Mr. Drive-Thru.
0: I'll bring up Georgia. Forsyth Country Kitchen. I was in Forsyth, Georgia. I went down there. It was a place she had two pans and one burner. And so everything got cooked fresh as it was. And it was spectacular. Everything that we got was just, we actually ended up staying there like an extra hour because it was taking for so long with the food and we just kept ordering. It was so good.
1: Well, while we're waiting for the other food, I don't want to do this.
0: You did see me. I did send a picture of you earlier today. I was at the Minnesota State Fair and I was engulfed in a Pronto Pup, not a corn dog. Pronto Pup has a more milled grain, and they cook it at a higher heat, so it's got a crispy outside. Oh, it's delicious. The Pronto Pup is delicious. I had one of those. Brings up the point, Michelle Bachmann still has the greatest corn dog shot ever in any poll of politics. That is, she was aggressive on that corn dog.
1: Well, know your audience, man. The one thing you folks in Hotlanta that you should learn about your host, Mr. McNeil,
0: yes,
1: is that there is a series of photographs that all are captioned. May someone someday look at you as fondly as Matt is looking at his meal.
0: Yes.
1: And there are hundreds. I mean, that should be its own Facebook group.
0: It should. And tell me that you can't see the love in my eyes when I look at whatever it is.
1: Don't get your hands near his mouth.
0: Oh, dear Lord. Oh.
1: This is what we're saying here.
0: Same thing with Michelle Bachmann.
1: I mean, Matt has, and again, for all of you folks living across the country, Matt has a wonderful family.
0: Yes.
1: I get the Christmas card photo every year.
0: Yes.
1: And he's smiling. He's proud. But never in those photos does he look upon his progeny like he looks at a, what was that, meat stick? What do you call that thing?
0: The Pronto Pup. No, the best one was the deep dish pizza down in Chicago. That one, it looked like that was my child just getting born. I mean, that was an experience.
1: There was drool coming out of the corner of your eye. I zoomed in because I thought,
0: Hey, I got into a little bit of a back and forth with your guy Rob Sand down there a little bit. No joke. You remember he made this comment about, you know, Kamala Harris and Joe Biden. And once again, he's the Democratic guy that's running for governor down there. He was asked about should Kamala Harris run for president again. He said no. Now, perfectly fine. That's all there. Yeah. But then he went out of his way to talk about how much he hated Joe Biden and Kamala Harris and we need changeover. And I'm like, okay, you need every Democratic voter on board with you. This is not helping. How hard is it to go, you know what, I'm not asking for their help, but if they want to support me, it's a big tent. We'd like to have everybody involved here. How hard is that? Anyway, he came back at me and said he was just trying to be honest, and kind of shame me, implying that I was not for honesty, when I was like, okay, is your honesty helping or hurting you? That was my point.
1: Does he know you by name?
0: I don't know if he does or not. I know that I can tell you this. After he sent that little message, I did a very public scolding of that man and say, I want you to win this. Just me personally, as a Democrat, I want you to win this. But come on, you can't be this foolish.
1: I am so texting him during the commercial break.
0: Are you? Is this?
1: Yeah.
0: Well, okay.
1: Of course I will.
0: Knows everyone in Iowa. That's the thing.
1: That's why I asked if he knew you by name. You worked here. All right. So here's the background. Okay.
0: Yeah.
1: Mr. Sand is a former assistant attorney general.
0: Yes.
1: Who has served two terms as state auditor, elected office statewide. He is the only statewide elected Democrat. All the other state offices are held by Republicans. All the congressional seats, all the U.S. Senate, he is the lone Democrat. Okay. He has an impressive war chest. He was the odds on favorite even when there was an incumbent in the race. The incumbent declined to seek reelection. Mr. Sand had token primary challenge, and then they didn't meet the qualifications. And so really, you know, he did not have a primary opponent. The Republican race for governor, complete clown car. The Trump-endorsed candidate, a sitting congressman, lost in the primary. And I think the latest polls suggest that Mr. Sand, the Democrat, is up by at least 4. I have a hard time believing it's not 10. All right. He's very good with the media. He comes on my program once a month faithfully to talk about the office. Other state officials do as well, but I mean, he's very good about that. And we're doing the candidate TV show with him in, I don't know, it's the 14th, I guess. His whole presentation has been, I'm not the typical Democrat. He starts out by saying, I don't like political parties. Yes, I chose to run as a Democrat, but I really don't like the system. So his campaign signage, I think the colors are like orange and green.
0: Yeah.
1: It's not red and blue. His slogan is something like, instead of redder, bluer, it should be fairer, truer. So, I mean, again, and it was okay, governor for all.
0: that's you're getting wordy there on a campaign. That's just an observation.
1: Well, he went to a highfalutin college. I think he went to Brown. I'm not sure anyway. So the whole thing is he's running as the Democratic nominee, in essence, as the anti-Democrat. Now, to your point, he needs every Democratic voter in Iowa you can get.
0: Yes.
1: First, he's going to.
0: He probably, I mean, let's put it this way, even if he made, I mean, as a Democratic voter, and this is how most Democratic voters think, that even if it's somebody that is, you know, not exactly within your wheelhouse, you're still going to vote for him because the other side is basically a burning dumpster fire. So you just have to kind of go with that.
1: So that's number one.
0: I would vote for Rob Sand, and I want to make sure very clearly here, I would vote for Rob Sand in a heartbeat.
1: The number two point is there are more independent or non-affiliated voters in Iowa than there are Democrats. Now, that includes people who they register as non-affiliated for whatever reason. They don't want to be on a mailing list or whatever. So there are many independents that lean left, just as there are many who lean right. But the fact of the matter is there are many more independents than there are Democrats. His whole focus is, I know I got the Democrats. Now I got to go get me enough independence. And so, you know, again, he comes across with the aw shucks thing. I mean, he's a ferocious prosecutor. I mean, he was the lead investigator and prosecutor on uncovering the biggest lottery scam in U.S. history, put multiple people behind bars. But that's the image. Okay. So if you okay, look at Iowa. Iowa never voted for Joe Biden in the Democratic caucuses.
0: I do never. But here is the problem. Once again, your points, everything you said, not to disagreeing with it. I can't tell you how many times I have watched Democratic candidates go down this same exact path. And they basically take the Democratic vote for granted, and they go on out there and they do scorched earth on whoever Democrat they want. They feel is going to do exactly what you just said, win over those independents. And then all of a sudden, on the 15th of October, they're frantically trying to get into any left-leaning media they can because they've realized they've lost too much of the Democratic base with their constant pandering to the moderate Republicans and independents that they are not going to win. I don't want to see Rob Sand be the one Republican victory this upcoming election. I don't want to see that. And so the easiest thing in the world for him to do is, hey, you know what? I'd rather not. You know, I'm not going to ask Joe Biden or Kamala Harris to campaign for me. But by all means, this is a wide party tent and my campaign is appealing to a lot of people. You know, if they want to endorse me, by all means, that's their right to do so. But I'm not looking for it. How hard is it to get out of the way of that? I mean, that's the easiest thing for you to do. And yet, you know, it's almost like, okay, you do understand you're spraying gasoline and throwing matches now. And you just, he did it once. I don't know if has he done it again since then?
1: No. I think what you're citing is the Politico sit down that they did at the state fair. And they asked a lot, and that's where I think a lot of this is coming from, is the one thing.
0: Okay.
1: He doesn't make a big deal about it. He was asked point blank and he answered it. Now, I'm just going to state a situation.
0: Okay.
1: And you tell me if this is a smart political move by the Republicans or if this is the sign of desperation in early September. Rob Sand, when he was a young man, went to Europe and posed as a male model to put himself through college.
0: Hello.
1: Good night. Atlanta, it was fun. Tomorrow there will be somebody else here.
0: I danced in college. It was hard times. I needed the money. Anyway, you were saying.
1: He owns it.
0: Yeah.
1: Okay? They're artistic, quote-unquote, photos. He owns these. He said, well, you know, paid me money. All right, fine. Okay, that's – and again, they asked in the Politico interview, and he was like, yeah, what of it? Again, it's out there.
0: Yeah.
1: Here's the kick. They have found, the folks on the right have found some photographs that were taken. Clothing optional, apparently, with him and the female who was in the poses.
0: Okay.
1: They decided to push those photos out on Senator Chuck Grassley's personal X account.
0: Okay.
1: Now,
0: okay, why? All right. Don't they have their own accounts? Why don't we have the old elderly guy put out the insinuated porn? You know, what are you doing?
1: Trust me, that was my reaction. I think it was even on a Sunday. Wow. I mean, hello. So, and the verbiage that went with it is something about, I don't know, Rob Sand was masquerading as a whatever. Don't let him masquerade as a moderate. He's really a liberal. I mean, it was tortured in my mind. I mean, whoever wrote it was tortured. But here's the thing. Yes, you've got Iowa GOP Twitter X accounts. You've got the candidate for governor. He has his social media. But they chose the senior senator at age almost 93 to post photos. And again, that guy owns it.
0: Well,
1: so I don't understand it, man. Help me here.
0: Well, his opponent basically has a sex ring business. We'll get into that. So I don't know if this is really the best path. I actually thought when he was going after his opponent was going after the water quality and fertilizer, that was their attempt to try to go win over some of the Democrats. But we'll have to save that for another day. Let's take a break. I want to come on back. I want to ask you about the loyalty to Trump because numbers are not good and Republicans are going to jump at some point. Jeff Stein joins us. It's the Matt McNeil Show.
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0: 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On AM 950, the Progressive Voice of Minnesota, it is the Matt McNeil Show. Jeff Stein is kind enough to join us. Those are some fine photos right there.
1: Social media. Yeah. Once upon a time, Rob Sand was a fashion model in Europe. Today, Rob Sand is modeling as a moderate. Don't be fooled by his campaign fairy tale. If elected, Rob Sand will push his liberal agenda across Iowa.
0: Every Republican about that, behind that, desperately wishes they had what Rob Sand had done. So, dude, man, you're making him sound cooler. This is a swing and a miss if I ever saw it.
1: He hung out in Europe
0: with the European models. Gee, what a tyrant.
1: They paid him to pose in
0: with attractive European models. Darn you. Whatever happened to stuff for the uglies? Speaking of uglies, the numbers for the Republicans, Trump can't get out of his own way at this point. The Canada thing's a freaking debacle. The vast majority of Americans are against him doing this. Canada, I know you're in Iowa. That's your number one trade partner. That can't be going over well. Iran, once again, blowing things up. Gas prices. Diesel is now 13 cents shy of the record diesel price of all time. You have, your markets are shot. You know, costs are going off the out of the roof. Everyone seems to be getting sick from most of the food nowadays. This is not going well. But here is the remarkable thing. I said this earlier, and I was wrong. I expected by September 1st, most of the Republicans would be trying their hardest to push away from Trump and get away from him. A lot of them are not. They're not only not pushing away, they might not be endorsing him, but a lot of them are. And I'm kind of stunned by this because right now this is looking like an absolute avalanche for the Democrats. And, you know, the Republicans, you would think, especially Republicans in more toss-up seats or even like a plus 10 Republican seat, they don't want to mess around with this. At some point, they've got to start saying, you know, I'm not responsible for what's going on in the White House.
1: I hear an awful lot of Republicans talk about how bipartisan they are these days.
0: Oh, yeah.
1: I'm getting a lot of news releases about so-and-so is the most bipartisan member of this and that and whatever. Well, why do they say that? That's a level of separation. And so then what does the president do? He goes out and says, pretend I'm on the ballot. All the Republicans across the country were saying, the president's not on the ballot. This is not a referendum. No matter what that guy in Minnesota on the radio says.
0: I'm on the ballot. That's me on the ballot. I can just see every Republican going, oh, stop it.
1: No matter how hard Matt McNeil says, oh, it's a referendum. You know, no, it's not. And then he comes out and says, pretend it's my name. There you go.
0: Oh.
1: Now, but here's the thing. He's sending a lot of his cabinet around the country. Not a good week to be Ag Secretary Brooke Rollins.
0: No, not. Agreed.
1: So Monday she was at the Nebraska State Fair. Well, all of the stuff with the beef, that started hitting the fan last week.
0: Yeah.
1: She's at the Nebraska State Fair Monday. She's at the Farm Progress Show in Iowa. That is an annual event that toggles between Illinois and Iowa. Did not go as well as she would have liked, obviously, because she's trying to defend what is indefensible to ranchers. So the calculation by the White House, obviously, is people who shop outnumber people who are ranchers. And so we're going to go for the cheaper ground beef kind of thing. Okay. I heard an ag broadcaster today use an analogy, and if this sticks, it's curtains.
0: Mm-hmm.
1: What's a pound of ground beef go for? Even 80-20 ground
0: it's,
1: beef.
0: It's like $6-$7 now for a pound. Uh-huh. It's up there.
1: When the national minimum wage is less than a pound of average ground beef.
0: Wow, that's a good one.
1: It was, wasn't it?
0: That's a good one because it's pretty close. I'm going to be at the store tomorrow. I'm going to be at the store tomorrow. I'm going to check that because that you're right. If you get to a point where you can say the Republicans not only because it, that hits on so many levels, you know, the minimum wage is less than 1 pound of ground beef per hour. I mean, that's crazy.
1: When it takes you more than 1 hour of work to get a pound of ground beef, which was always the fallback, always the old reliable. And I think, yeah, I'm trying to remember when I shopped this past week, and I think it was 85.15, as you know, cholesterol. Yeah. I think it was 7.75.
0: I bought four steaks and a pound of ground beef. It was $52 for that alone, for the steaks and the ground beef.
1: Good
0: it was
1: Lord.
0: Exactly. And you're like, oh my God, how is this as bad? Okay, so there was a post that Trump.
1: So there's your price hook. Going into the Labor Day weekend, the last big cookout weekend of the year.
0: Who doesn't Yikes. Like? Who needs a bun? that's what you're getting. Put out your hand, Billy.
1: Now you're back to those photos we were swapping.
0: It's like the Stand By Me burgers. That's what they're doing.
1: Real tomato ketchup, Eddie?
0: Trump puts out the thing on Homeland Security, or his team does. Did you remain loyal? That was this thing. That's the thing they put out there. You know, is it one of those things where his fragile ego just can't take the fact that the Republicans, to try to hold any kind of seats, need to create separation, and he just is refusing to allow them to do it?
1: Everything you just have talked about is accurate. But the biggest issue that where he's going to be on the wrong side of voters, data centers. And he's doubled and tripled down on data centers.
0: And he's making Republicans back him up now, too.
1: Well, that's what he criticizes Governor Texas.
0: Abbott.
1: Greg Abbott. Thank you. He criticizes Governor Abbott for being against data centers, then says, but I'm fine with any Republican who disagrees with me. Well, A, since when? But B, data centers is the issue, even more than the rest of this. And he's on the wrong side of it and doubling down.
0: And it's one of those few issues today that unites both sides. And there's no easy way out. And so basically, you and I could talk for a long time for sure. I'll make sure I post the Iowa politics report a little bit later on. Thank you very much, Jeff. Chicago, Atlanta, Seattle. Talk to you tomorrow. Minneapolis, St. Paul, Minocqua. Hour two up next.
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5: NBC News Radio, I'm Michael Kastner. President Trump has signed a stopgap funding bill that will temporarily prevent a shutdown and keeping the government open through December 11th. The measure, which funds federal agencies through the midterms and into early December, cleared the Senate 90-6 and the House 370-48. a strong showing of bipartisan urgency weeks ahead of the September 30th deadline. President Trump says he warned oil executives about price gouging as gas prices continue to rise. Speaking to reporters in the Oval Office, Trump said he warned retailers in a meeting earlier this week and told them he wants the retail prices to come down. According to AAA, the average price for a gallon of regular gas nationwide is $4.12, nearly a dollar more than a year ago. The FBI is investigating a data breach that may have exposed millions of U.S. driver's licenses. More from Tammy Trujillo.
6: On Wednesday, the Bureau said it was looking into a new report about a site on the dark web that's selling digital scans of millions of driver's licenses from people in the U.S. and Canada. It said it couldn't comment on the report due to the ongoing nature of the investigation. The independent journalist who wrote the report says he was alerted to the site after it was advertised on a Russian cybercrime forum, with his own driver's license being offered as a free sample.
5: The NAACP is launching a probe into a federal plan to monitor polling places in the midterm elections. Mark Mayfield with more.
7: The civil rights group says the Department of Justice plans to deploy over 1,000 personnel to polling places across the U.S. this November to monitor for alleged voter fraud. The organization says it filed a Freedom of Information Act request with the department's Civil Rights Division for a list of all jurisdictions where the department plans to send monitors, training materials for monitors, qualifications needed to serve as an election monitor, and information on the department's plans to adhere to state laws restricting monitors.
5: Michael Kastner, NBC News Radio. Ousted Venezuelan President Nicolas Maduro says he has immunity from prosecution in the U.S. because he's the head of a sovereign country. Maduro was detained by the United States military back in January during a raid on Caracas and has been held in a federal jail on drug trafficking charges. Tropical Storm Edward is leaving more than 50,000 customers without power in southeast Texas. Beaumont resident Robert Howard says he was surprised by its strength after a tree ended up on his roof and losing power for more than 12 hours.
8: I'm like, oh, geez, it's just going to be one of them, you know, a smaller, just a storm. But no, I mean, it's the winds kicked up.
5: The storm moved through Beaumont Tuesday, bringing strong winds that knocked down trees and damaged homes. Energy Texas says crews restored power to about 25,000 customers. Over 50,000 were still without electricity Wednesday. The company says crews are working around the clock, but safety concerns may slow restoration. $1 coins featuring President Trump are now in circulation. More from Monica Nelson.
9: The U.S. Mint released the coins Wednesday, a portrait of Trump along with engravings of Liberty, In God We Trust, and 1776 through 2026 are on the head side of the coin. The tail side features the presidential seal. The coin was struck to honor America's 250th birthday.
5: The NBA is punishing the Los Angeles Clippers following a year-long investigation into salary cap circumvention involving star Kawhi Leonard. More from Sharon Reardon.
10: The league is stripping the Clippers of 5 first-round draft picks and fining team owner Steve Ballmer $30 million. Ballmer, team executive Lawrence Frank, and president Gillian Zucker are also being suspended. Leonard's being ordered to pay $700,000 in restitution for improper benefits the Clippers provided to his uncle and former business representative Dennis Robertson.
5: Michael Kastner, NBC News Radio.
11: Time now for a quick look at our KKNW weather outlook. We'll continue to see rain through the night. Got to be breezy as well, with gusts as high as 20 miles an hour. For Thursday, we start off the day with a chance of showers and thunderstorms, but we'll see a partly sunny afternoon and a high near 67. Partly sunny again on Friday, warming up to near 69. And then a partly sunny Saturday with a high near 70. And a mostly sunny Sunday with a high near 71.
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0: in Iran, we were the bully. In Canada, we're the bully. We have done this for no reason at all. And the reason we're having these distractions is because of the Epstein list. That's why we went to where we're in. That's why we're at our trade world. It's all been to distract from his obvious and omnipresent moral failure.
1: Go on, DL.
2: Yep.
1: Go on. Okay. Well, let's just do a light dusting. Shall we, Jody? Let's.
2: Sure.
1: Okay. So, whistleblower says the U.S. Postal Service, they're actively defying a court order to try and rig the election for Donald Trump and keep people from voting. In Texas, where James Tallarico has pulled ahead, they've just decided they're not going to let people vote, particularly in Tarrant County, to vote the area where was definitely going to vote for him the most. So they're either dead here, he's ahead. So they're freaking out. We're in a hot war with Iran.
2: Yeah.
1: Once again, I don't know what happened to Operation Economic something. But that didn't, I guess that didn't
2: pan out.
1: Pretty much the entire military chain of command has quit. We'll ask Malcolm Nance if that's...
2: I don't think it's important.
1: Important in any way.
2: Why?
1: Yeah. But good morning.
2: Good morning.
1: Yeah.
2: Good morning.
1: Ankle monitors on Haitian people that have done nothing wrong.
2: Yeah.
1: One of whom killed himself. Did I miss anything
3: Stephanie
1: else?
3: Miller.
4: Good morning.
1: Good morning. Good morning. Oh, no, turn it up. Yeah, turn it up.

0: Okay. All right. Good morning, America. We have man meat. I think Bob Seska, Malcolm Nance, and Carlos El-Zerraki may have some thoughts.
1: They should.
0: About some... Okay, what should we start with? Mike Levin, Congressman, alerts us, you need to stop what you're doing and read this breaking New York Times article. According to the U.S. Postal Service whistleblower, USPS is secretly rushing to implement Trump's executive order to take federal control of mail-in voting, even while a court order blocking implementation remained in effect. I remember back with the good old days when we were like, well, when he starts to find court orders, then we'll know it's serious. Are we there yet? Are we there yet, everybody?
1: DOJ ain't going to prosecute.
0: Right? Yeah, exactly. Here we are again. Atomic Dog says, so the Republican solution to Trump's extremely low approval ratings in the upcoming election is to just not let people vote. Purge voters off the rolls, close polling stations everywhere, post office won't mail out ballots, and those who do not reach voters, the post office won't deliver them back to the election centers. So the good news, Jody, is this is pissing people off massively.
1: Yes.
0: I don't know if you saw that. So Republicans tend to pretend to have an open meeting, and everyone there says, no, no, no, you, right?
1: Mm-hmm.
0: Don't, I mean, what? How much more obvious do you have to be to close all the polling, you know, or a huge percentage of the polling places in a county that is obviously going to vote for James Tallarico?
1: 30%. 30% of the polling places.
0: Yes. Sean Bartley said, Tarrant County, Texas, just voted 3-2 along party lines to cut. Okay, the party that's trying to stop you from voting.
1: Don't vote for them.
0: Thank you. So I'm hoping that this is going to superpower massive turnout, that people are going to vote however they have to. We've already been mentioning about them purging you off the voting rolls in Texas. So check and recheck. You
1: Keep
0: may have
1: checking.
0: To re-register. Of course it shouldn't be
1: register
0: this hard to
1: vote. If you're a Democrat, register as either a Republican or an independent. You won't be thrown off the rolls then.
0: This is ridiculous. So we have to go through these hoops to try to have our right. It's not a privilege. It's a right to vote. The county will have 92 fewer Election Day voting sites than it did during the 2022 midterms. This is Texas's third largest county, weeks before an election. Pay attention. Boy, it sure seems like people in Texas are paying attention.
1: They are.
0: Where was I? Yes. Tarrant County voters confronted GOP officials at public meeting over a plan to cut 30% of voting locations. One speaker told them to their face, nothing you can do can stop us from removing you in November. Boy, I hope so. I hope it pisses people off so much. I mean, and again, we shouldn't have to do this, but, you know, people are starting to say, okay, vote early, take it to a drop box. But this is, half the country doesn't vote already. So they're just trying to suppress, you know, everything they can, because it's hard enough to vote, right?
1: Mm-hmm.
0: Getting time off work.
1: Right.
0: And yeah. So, you know, obviously people are making all sorts of suggestions. Make sure you mail it really early, you know.
1: By October 20th at the latest.
0: Yeah. If you're going to, but again, go to a vote early, go to a polling place early, drop it, do it at a drop box.
1: Yeah.
0: Hold, please. This is Tarrant County Republicans just carved a 30% crater into Election Day access. They want to wipe out nearly one-third of polling places, a precision strike. This is what we always say on students, low-income voters, and anyone who can't abandon work to hunt for a ballot. Residents flooded the meeting, warning this was engineered disenfranchisement. Officials ignored every voice and pulled the plug anyway. Vote early. You knew that was just for show, that they were going to do this anyway.
1: Right.
0: They are so... I guess the good news is they are panicked in Texas.
1: Yeah.
0: That it for the first time, they have this awful candidate, right, in Ken Paxton, and we have a great candidate in James Tallarico, and they are freaked out. That's the bottom line. I have to hope some reports, Jody, of resistance, though, are also correct. Halfway Post says breaking Donald Trump's scheme to have the Postal Service derail the midterm elections is reportedly stalling because thousands of USPS employees are refusing to follow Trump's new policies that betray USPS values, break the law, violate the Constitution, and risk prison.
1: Yeah, I mean, if any post office does what they're being told to do,
0: right.
1: they can go, those personal people can, in the future, be tried because they're breaking a court order.
0: Well, and this is, we'll talk to Malcolm about, you know, obviously so many, the military, is that it's exactly what those senators warned about, including Mark Kelly. They're not, they don't want to follow illegal orders.
1: Right.
0: Whether it's at the, in the military or the Postal Service. And so, I don't know, Jody, it feels to me, I know it's a bad morning for democracy, but it feels like the resistance is strong, even within the government. Because it just, we have reached how many times can we be at a break glass moment where, that's why I'm wearing my, it's the democracy, stupid. It literally is. So Jack Hopkins sort of broke it down on the Postal Service. The attacks on voting rights continue. A federal whistleblower says the U.S. Postal Service built the system that screens your ballot in a rush. 4 days of user testing, requirements never written down. One bad barcode scan and the whole batch of ballots gets held. North Carolina starts mailing Friday. Now, read that again. The whistleblowers were represented by their lawyers, and the information was released by Senator Richard Blumenthal. Hold, please. I'm trying to find all the information. But, yeah, Tarrant County, I don't know what to tell you. I just hope that I hope it is a bigger blue avalanche even because of this than ever.
1: I think so. I think because when you tell people they can't do something,
0: right,
1: that
0: yes,
1: really pisses us off.
0: Yes. Yes. This is Tarrant County. 30% of polling sites closed. Someone posted, if you can't get there to vote, you must not want to vote very much. I support this proposition as far as reducing the number of poll sites, said one of the Republicans there. This is actually evil, genuine villainy. Republicans are part of committing election fraud while screaming about voters, about everyone else doing it. This needs more attention.
1: Yes.
0: Yeah, I hope so. I hope, like you say, Jody, that people, I'm hoping the people that, you know, didn't vote before, like you say, now you tell somebody you can't, I'm taking your right away. And then this one that you mentioned, but someone else posted, to anyone not informed, after the Trump administration ended temporary protected status for Haitian immigrants, they were given ankle monitors to track their movements until immigration judges decide whether or not they have a legitimate reason to stay in the United States. They have done nothing wrong. Mm-hmm. And I think you were referring to a teenager that killed himself.
1: I think he's 20.
0: He was a soccer player. He couldn't play soccer anymore. He had an ankle monitor. Made him feel like a criminal.
1: And he jumped in front of a semi. So that poor truck driver, feels awful.
0: Yeah.
1: Because he didn't have time to stop.
0: Yeah, I didn't know that part, of course.
1: But yeah, that's how he died.
0: Good morning.
1: Yeah, poor kid, poor family, poor truck driver.
0: Okay. So it's a lot. It's a lot this morning. We will talk to Malcolm Nance because I don't even know what to say about how dangerous this spot we're in. So I don't even, I can't even keep track of what U.S. strikes Iranian targets in response to recent missile attacks. So and then Trump, oh my God, Jody, you could cut and paste every single day. It'll be bigger than ever. Not much of an Iranian civilization will be left. You know, it's just more and more threats.
1: He's
0: going to, the next threat will be, this will be even bigger than it'll be, blah, blah, blah. And was it 3 days ago that we're like, oh, operation, we're just going to do economic, blah, blah, blah.
1: Right.
0: And now here we are in an escalation.

0: Research shows, on average, car accident victims with a lawyer get over 3 times more money than those without one. Better off with Blue Hop.
1: To stop doing memes and take trade talk seriously. Mm-hmm. Can you imagine this, like, Harvard, Rhodes, Oxford scholar that was head of the World Bank is like, literally, right? He's like playing chess with, I don't know, not even, no, I was going to say Coco the gorilla, but no
2: Coco's
1: much smarter than Trump.
2: Oh my God. Way smarter than Donald.
1: He said, when the Americans stop doing memes, stop throwing shade, stop trying to be tough, and start being serious about having these discussions, we can have these discussions about trade. And then, can I just say, in an administration of punchable faces, and I'm not a violent woman, Scott Bessent is just, is it me?
2: No.
1: He's just a heaven's mercadroid. Just because I'm a billionaire, don't be all jealous. Did you see what he said?
2: Yes, I did.
1: He roasted Canada's reciprocal tariffs when asked if he would be meeting with his Canadian counterpart at the G20. He said, I mean, we're not at war with Canada. How are we going to be at war with Canada? What, they're going to take their 2 submarines from the Edmonton Mall and sic them on us? Oh, don't you just want to punch my face just for even having his voice come out of my face? Oh, I can't. He said something else douchey, too, about
2: us who don't work and we're lazy because
1: you all are just lazy.
2: Uh-huh.
1: I'm enjoying my billions. Aren't you enjoying your ramen? You're so lazy. Yeah, it's just people that don't want to work are the ones that are against the administration. I'm like, oh, my God. If they could have a more douchey, elitist bunch of jerks that work for them, I don't, okay. All right, I didn't, and by the way, where is this? Doug Burgum, you remember?
2: Burgum Menton.
1: Yeah.
2: He's great.
1: Said, I know the president has reached out to Apple directly, so I'm sure we may be seeing that change coming up soon to Lake America.
2: It did. They did. Apple did.
1: What? Why? Caved to this barely 30%.
2: MapQuest not caved yet.
1: Oh, someone said their old Pontiac would be so excited that MapQuest is back.
2: Yeah. I actually downloaded it because my phone is it's an Android, so it's Google-based.
1: Yeah.
2: So I downloaded the MapQuest map, and I'm using that now, not the Google map.
1: Yeah. I grew up on Lake Ontario. They can go themselves.
2: Yep.
1: Okay. That's a boot.
2: Yeah.
1: Yeah.
2: Right Yeah.
1: Yeah.
2: Oh, okay. Yeah. You're not sorry.
1: Don't you try to out-Canadian me.
2: Okay.
1: Okay. Sorry.
2: Sorry.
1: Are you sorry?
2: I'm about to be sorry.
1: Sorry. We're adorable, aren't we, America? 19 minutes after the hour, this portion of the show brought to you by Native Path Hydrate because... Oh, I'm going to bike in San Francisco with my girlfriend this weekend up the path all the way up the thing.
2: People and the stuff?
1: Yeah.
2: The
1: Stanford.
2: Oh, wow.
1: Yeah.
2: I know that area. Yeah.
1: Is there a Rachel Maddow statue? I hope so. Anyway, my point is Native Hydrate will be in my bike bottle as it is every time I bike ride, every time I hike, it's in my hike bottle. I'm telling you, hydration is so important. And just what do you do? Just water? First of all, blah.
2: It is blah.
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1: 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Police say the man in her backyard was a registered sex offender. A military court convicted him in 2024. He'd taken a sailor's

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0: Ah, yeah. What? Eat it. It is the, yeah, Stephanie Miller Show. Jody Hamilton is in for Chris Lavoie this week. Hooray. Bob Seska coming up bottom of the hour. Yeah, here it is. Scott Bessent thinks the best way to defend a president with a 32% approval rating is to call angry voters, quote, underachievers who are jealous of those who want to go out and work every day. Okay. Heavens to Murgatroyd, I want to punch myself in the face. I mean, I am insufferable.
1: Seriously, does he think all of us don't work?
0: This seems to be their strategy, is just to insult and piss off voters. So I hope they get the blue tsunami they deserve, no matter what, no matter how they try to suppress the vote. We were just talking about how he does not understand trade. American Bridge said, why should we be subsidizing Canada? Trump said. He said, Trump has no idea how trade works, and blowing up trade relations with one of the country's closest trade partners, his trade war will only send prices even higher for families across the country already struggling to make ends meet. Thank you. Trump's why should we be subsidizing Canada shows he does not grasp how trade works. By detonating relations with one of America's closest partners, he's destabilizing supply chains, guaranteeing higher prices. His trade war doesn't punish Canada. It punishes American families already stretched thin.
1: Yeah.
0: He doesn't understand how anything works.
1: He doesn't know how any of this works.
0: Karen in Chicago, help us, Fufu.
2: Help us.
3: Help. Oh, me. I wish I could. I just,
0: we're all
3: I heard
0: like, we're all like,
3: there.
0: We're all like, help me, I'm poor.
1: May I come in?
3: I heard something very disturbing, that there are people that are feeling dejected because Donald Trump is able to get back in, and so somehow the system is rigged. Here's what people need to understand, please. If you have people in your life like this, we need to tell them, make a plan to vote. Understand that they would not be attacking our vote unless they wanted to hold on to power. They are afraid of our votes. So why would you say, I'm going to sit at home and not vote? We need a Fetterman-proof majority in the Senate. We need enough Democrats to hold these people accountable. The midterm elections are not like the presidential election where there's an electoral college. I get it. That yeah. needs to go. But right now, your vote counts more now than ever.
0: Yes. Yeah.
3: It is not the time. The way we defeat this 80% turnout. That's yeah. what Hungary yeah. did.
0: And
3: we
0: Karen,
3: need to get make, out and have a plan.
0: Make no mistake, for those of us that know there was effery in 2024, it's because mail-in ballots, they can't hack them.
1: Nope.
0: Elon can't hack yep. machines that can't. And so this is why, you know, they tried to cheat in 2020. You think he stopped cheating after 2016? It's because they couldn't.
3: Right.
0: There were so many mail-in ballots because of COVID, right?
1: Mm-hmm.
0: That's why he hates mail-in ballots, because, you know, when people vote, as Bill Clinton always said, Democrats win.
1: Mm-hmm.
0: I guess, yeah. Okay. Republicans in Virginia, who just voted unanimously to block a bill that keeps domestic abusers from obtaining firearms. The bill passed anyway because of Democratic majorities in both chambers and a Democratic governor. The moral of the story is that voting blue saves lives.
1: Yep.
0: Yay! 29 minutes after the hour. Bob Seska next.

0: Hey parents, finding it hard to communicate with kids in today's world of ever-changing slang?
1: Hi son.
2: Excuse me?
0: Introducing the Communicizer. 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
1: Oh, you know, I'm here if you want to talk.
0: To 100% off the chain.
1: Text me whenever, yo.
0: It's that easy.
1: Thanks to Communicizer, I'm relevant to my kids again. I mean, I'll fly, boo.
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13: Hi, I'd like to report a bear hug.
12: Okay.
13: Well, before I left my campsite, I was putting out my fire, and out of nowhere, Smokey Bear showed up and hugged me?
12: Drowned the fire, you stirred it. Drowned it again, and felt that it was cold?
13: Uh-huh.
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0: I feel like we have to do reputational brand damage to the Republican brand. They're liars. Wealth never trickled down. They treat the military like they always have. Look no further than the USS Lincoln. All of this notion that they're so fiscally responsible. Look at the $40 trillion in debt. What do we have to show for it? This notion that they are pro-life. Every single policy that they undo, all the EPA deregulations, the food deregulations, the vaccine nonsense leads to deaths.
1: Yep, yep, yep, and yep. Thank you, Jen Welch. Hey, look who's here. It's Superman. It's a bird, it's white.
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1: You're cute, I love you, Bob Seska.
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5: Just follow the money.
1: I'm trying. Hi, good morning, Bob Seska.
6: Hi, good morning, Stephanie. Do you need me to run the show here as you page through the stack? Okay. Hey, good morning, everybody. 35 minutes after 9, 25 till 10. Good morning. Catch the Thunder Boomers this afternoon. Make sure to take a bumper shoot with you as you go. That's what they say in England.
1: Better get going. Bob Circle's jammed. Okay. Yeah, you know, Annette Bening is backing up traffic again in DuPont Circle. Now, that's an American president joke. Bob.
6: Yes.
1: You retweeted American ships attempting, I mentioned this yesterday, traverse the Welland Canal, but their ship's paperwork says Lake America, so they can't travel through because Canada doesn't recognize that lake. Oh, my God. Just unintended doofus consequences again, right?
6: Yeah, yeah. This is, you know, this whole thing is Donald really losing his mojo because, you know, we're all talking about it to a certain extent, but is anyone really truly outraged about by this anymore? It's just like, okay, well, here he goes again. He's changing names, and we all have to dead name a lake now. And by the way, Stephanie, there is no of in Lake America.
1: Oh.
6: He made sure to point that out.
1: Oh.
6: I was fascinated by his explanations for his zingers and his bits and his memes.
1: So we
6: like, oh, yeah, by the way, not many people know that there's a B in the word dumb.
1: So... Mentioning the Welland Canal, we are now being by another waterway in addition to the Strait of Hormuz, thanks to Donald Trump's ridiculous decisions.
6: You know what? He does have an ongoing thing describing water. He has a very, very hard time when it comes to water. He doesn't understand. It frightens and confuses him.
1: Yes.
6: He once called hurricanes water dumps.
1: Yes.
6: It's the wettest we've ever seen from the standpoint of water.
1: There it is. There it is. Puerto Rico. Ones. Very wet from the standpoint of water.
6: Yeah, yeah. Can't get his act together when it comes to water.
1: Did you see his new variation from Nepal? It says water and then mud. It's mud like people have never seen. People have never seen mud before.
6: They He invented
1: that.
6: God. Is that why he was confused by the nature of the disaster in Nepal? So he only sent $500,000 in aid. He only sent $500,000 in aid. Which is
1: I know we get numb, Bob, but lots of Americans died. He just never says anything about it's just okay.
6: Yeah,
1: oh, here it is. MapQuest is making a comeback. Damn, I wish my 1999 Pontiac Grand Am was live to see this.
6: But what I want to know is what Magellan says about Lake Ontario. Remember Magellan? Mm-hmm. I remember having Magellan in rental cars in 2001 or something.
1: Yes, yeah, so they meant the guy. Yeah. Oh, the thing. Yeah, right. I got it. Okay.
6: Right. Yeah. It was a early GPS for the kids out there listening. Yeah.
1: Bob, I know we like to, laugh and play grab ass with democracy every now and again, as you like to say. But this, between the Postal Service stuff and, you know, what they're doing in Texas. And this is starting early, and there's going to be 16 more ways to Sunday. They're going to try to steal or rig or suppress the vote in this election, right?
6: Oh, yeah, yeah. And one of the things we have to bear in mind is not just the structural changes they're making to elections, not the disenfranchisement that's going on. There is that, of course. Obviously, that's the headline. But in addition to that, all of the news about this has a follow-on effect, which is to discourage Democrats from turning out, discourage independents from turning out, saying, well, the Republicans are going to rig this anyway. Republicans are doing their best to suppress the vote, so why should I even bother showing up? And then the discussion around it, obviously the social media discourse about how, oh, yeah, Donald Trump's definitely going to steal this election, so I don't know, democracy's dead. Why are we even bothering? And that kind of thing drives me crazy.
1: Well,
6: because it's playing right into the strategy.
1: Jody and I are hoping that it has the opposite effect, Bob, that, you know, if anything we know about human nature, you want what you can't have.
6: Right? Oh, yeah,
1: and people
6: being
1: told they can't vote and trying to take your vote away, I'm hoping, you know, hyper-powers the vote in Texas and everywhere else. So for those that don't have just tuned in, Postal Service officials reportedly branded the agency's hurried development of a new Trump-ordered mail ballot system a show. According to a whistleblower, raising grave concerns that rules could disenfranchise millions of voters. Potentially millions of American voters may not receive their mail-in ballot this election cycle in a timely manner or at all. The official said the whistleblower alleges even one barcode on a single ballot failing to scan correctly would stop a batch containing tens of thousands of ballots from moving forward until officials identify and correct the problem. As designed, the process is entirely unforgiving. It could delay ballots by the thousands in repeated verification cycles and thus prevent states from mailing enormous numbers of ballots. So the district judge halted the USPS requirements last week after saying the agency lacked the authority to impose the ban. As we keep saying, Bob, their job is to deliver the mail. That's their job. They don't have the authority. And so the whistleblower, however, alleges development work continued following that order, meaning, of course, they defied a court order to continue this illegal activity.
6: Oh, yeah, that's right. Donald Trump, and this all goes back to the 2020 election and Donald Trump being utterly butthurt over the fact that he lost that election. He can't accept it. So naturally, this has to be a matter of the Democrats stealing it from him rather than him being a terrible president who presided over massive, massive death to the point where there were mass graves, for God's sake. And so we're obviously still going to be reliving the ramifications of the 2020 election as long as Donald Trump is in office. So consequently, he's doing his best to make sure that, you know, because he is the leader of his party right now, that his party is somewhat successful. And the only way Republicans can be successful is through low turnout.
1: Yeah.
6: That's inevitable.
1: Well,
6: Republican success is always tethered to low voter turnout. That's always the way it's worked as long as I've been following politics.
1: Bob, it seems like a lot of these Republican efforts have already backfired on them, the gerrymandering and all of this stuff. So, as we, you know, Jody and I have been saying, like, lots of Republicans vote by mail, too.
7: The entire state of Utah.
1: So this sounds like it's just going to be a show in general. I mean, you know, but I guess you're right. They're just hoping percentage-wise, the less people that vote, the more chance they have because they're...
6: A generalized S show, you know, with voting, as I said, benefits Republicans. So that's the idea. Even if some Republicans get disenfranchised, statistically speaking, the lower the voter turnout, this goes back to that Paul Weyrich quote that Tom Hartman always talks about, where the lower the turnout is, the lower the participation is, the better fortunes Republicans have in elections, and it's kind of always worked out that way. And so that's the idea. Throw everything into chaos, discourage people from turning out, and somehow Republicans end up coming out on top.
1: Well, also, I guess it's good that Trump lives full-time in delusion. I guess he's down to only talking to Natalie Harp, but you saw this last week. Trump ranks himself as the greatest president in history. I mean, I guess we're lucky that he just, you know, and they keep telling us everything's great, that, you know, we're losers if we think that our grocery bills are bad or whatever. Yeah, he declared himself the greatest president in American history. Ron Filipowski said most likely Trump has Grant at the bottom because he relentlessly hunted down and dismantled the original Ku Klux Klan. Imagine if any president, someone else posted, Reagan, Bush, Clinton, Obama, Biden had posted something like this about themselves, they would be a laughing stock. I mean, but it's just another day with Trump. He's just such a buffoon. People are like, ugh, right?
6: Oh, yeah. And by the way, Reagan and Bush aren't even mentioned on that list that he posted.
1: Right.
6: Obviously, this is something that I'm sure Natalie Harp came up with, found that meme, and decided to post it under Donald Trump's name. But, of course, I hold Donald Trump responsible for everything he posts, irrespective of whether Natalie Harp has posted it or whether he does it himself.
1: Right.
6: So, but with this thing, it was just utterly ludicrous. The Bushes weren't there. JFK, LBJ weren't included. Harry Truman wasn't on the list.
1: He was just marked the greatest above Abraham Lincoln, George Washington, Franklin D. Roosevelt, Woodrow Wilson, Thomas Jefferson. Yes.
6: Yeah.
1: Okay.
6: Because he's such a small little man. utterly brittle that he needs these things to prop him up. He needs to have a full-time staffer following him around constantly to inflate his ego, because if she isn't there, then he disintegrates into this amorphous pile of goo in the corner, this deflated balloon that we see on a regular basis. And so that's why she is there to make him seem better than he actually
1: is. Yes, it's buffoonery, Bob, but it's also dangerous that, you know, this is why he thinks we've won the Iran war, because, you know, Pete Hegseth shows him things on his iPads of things go boom, and Natalie Harp shows him, you know, and so I'm a great military leader that's decimated Iran already, and it's just, this is the danger of having someone with a nuclear codes that does not live in any version of reality, right? Mm-hmm.
6: Yeah, well, in times like these, it's really important to have a substantial news media. Sadly, we don't right now, who are able to keep everything, keep the ship traveling at a straight direction, because Donald Trump is reacting, and one of the reasons why I think we're all so confused sometimes by some of the things he does is because Donald Trump is perpetually reacting to fantasy, to fiction, things that are that occur only in the weirdo magosphere.
1: Yeah.
6: And so that's why everything seems so inexplicable that he does. Like, why is he suddenly talking about this ridiculousness?
1: Right.
6: Why is he suddenly focused on the bowling alley in the White House or whatever? And that's all because he's seeing nonsense on a regular basis, either pumped to him by Natalie Harp and people around him, who many of them, I wager, are manipulating him.
1: Yeah.
6: But beyond that, it's obviously the MAGA entertainment complex doing its job as well on that front.
1: One horrible day we've been spared, at least. Trump won't attend the 25th anniversary of the 9/11 ceremony because baby can't give a speech. Which, thank God, they made that rule a long time ago, because you know it would be partisan and horrible, like always, or him taking credit for everything. Or, I mean, you know, and I lived, as I've said many times, Bob, I lived in New York through 9/11, and thank God he's not, because I say he throws salt in every American wound, no matter what it is, death of someone or, you know. So, of course, he leashed a furious attack against Maggie Haberman for reporting that. Right, and you know that's exactly true, that he threw a tantrum because baby can't speak.
6: Yes.
1: So he branded her a stalker.
7: Maggie Natalie.
1: Maggie Haberman, the fake reporter from the Philly New York Times, an unattractive person both inside and out. Again, no mirrors. There are so many things in the White House. No mirrors at all.
7: No.
6: Yeah, you want to see something scary? See Donald Trump stepping out of the shower.
7: Oh, no.
1: Bob, come on. Come on, Bob.
7: Really?
6: That was looking like, I mean, when he gets out of the shower, it looks like Gollum after Gollum was stung by a swarm of wasps. Just wet, that 9 feet of hair hanging down. It's like that scene in that Liberace movie with Michael Douglas and Matt Damon, where Matt Damon's walking through the bedroom and turns to the left and sees Liberace getting out of the shower, and it's just this nightmare, heap of flesh stepping out.
1: And Natalie Harp is perched in there with a towel. My precious, my precious, here's your towel.
6: Oh, God, yeah, well, I mean, this is, once again, this is Donald Trump's teeny tiny brittle ego. He wants to go to the 9/11 commemoration and talk about the Russia scam and Russia hoax one and Russia hoax two and do all of his greatest hits in I guess, some sort of rally at the 9/11 commemoration.
1: I lived in New York. I heard it live on the radio. I was driving into work in New York when, you know, I heard the second plane hit the tower and they closed Manhattan or whatever. And I don't know when it was. Somewhat time, I heard Donald Trump on the radio show saying, now I have the tallest building in New York. And I remember then thinking, what the actual, oh my God.
7: Yeah.
1: And the fact that we are in this year of our Lord 2026 and he's president, it's still, I mean,
6: can you imagine? I know this is a well-worn exercise that we do on the regular, but can you imagine if Joe Biden or Barack Obama decided they weren't going to attend the 25th anniversary commemoration of 9/11?
1: Yeah.
6: And because they wanted to play golf and because they couldn't speak, they couldn't talk at the thing?
1: Speaking of our media, Hillary went. And when she had the flu and stumbled a little bit, and that was only story, that she couldn't be president because she's half dead. Can you imagine if she didn't go as the senator from New York?
6: She was dying. And you know what? And to this day, we're seeing wonderful clips of Hillary Clinton speaking to press and doing, public presentations and so forth, and looking great and sounding great and perfectly healthy, no problems.
1: I love her. Yeah, I love her post today. Yesterday, she's just, it's Lake Ontario.
7: Uh-huh.
6: Right.
7: That's it.
6: By the way, and that was what, 10 years ago? Yeah. 10 years ago, yeah. They were saying Hillary Clinton. I'm looking at people like Joe Rogan, for example. Oh. They were like, oh, yeah, Hillary Clinton's definitely dying. Oh, there she goes. Look at her. Look at the cover of the National Enquirer. I was in the checkout line at the grocery store and saw the National Enquirer, and they said Hillary Clinton's dying, so she must be dying. I was going to take the National Enquirer at face value.
1: Thank you for coming to my daily Joe Rogan party. Here is Joe Rogan. Hold on.
8: Mm.
1: Yeah.
8: Just imagine how much less crime there would be if no one was ever starving, if no one was ever hungry, if no one was ever desperate, if no one was ever worried about where their next meal was going to come from or whether or not they're going to have a roof over their head. It would change a lot of people's perspective.
7: He's a socialist now?
1: Channeling John Lennon now. Yeah, just imagine if you had not
7: promoted everything antithesis of that.
1: Such a big role in getting Donald Trump elected.
6: Yeah, I mean, talk about Johnny come lately. All these people who were warned, who were told. And you know what, with Joe Rogan? I know that Joe Rogan was warned about a second Donald Trump term. You know why? Because I personally warned him.
1: Yeah.
6: We knew each other back in the days, 30 years ago, something like that.
1: Yeah.
6: And so I was DMing him throughout the 2024 election going, This is the reality. This is what you're missing. Here are the facts. And I would send him links and stats and numbers and math and all the rest of it. And he just didn't pay attention to any of it. And here we are. Thanks, Joe. Appreciate
1: it. You know,
6: it.
1: Stop asking where is the left's Joe Rogan. He is right here. It is Bob Seska, the Bob Seska Show. Just 11 billion times smarter.
6: Funnier. Thank you.
1: Okay, yeah. I never miss the Bob Seska Show.
6: 11 billion times fewer listeners, but yes, okay.
1: No, it's not after this promo. It's the Stephanie Miller bump. Here we go.
6: Thank you.
1: All right.
6: Thank you very much. Love you, Stephanie.
1: Bye. Bye-bye. 50 minutes after the hour, this portion of the show brought to you by Bristol Beauty.
7: Whee!
1: Bob Seska also has lustrous locks, Sam.
7: He does.
1: Yes. My Bristol Beauty brush, it is my forever brush. You know why I say that?
7: Why?
1: Well, you know how you say things in relationship that sometimes are not forever. This is forever. You know why?
7: Why?
1: Replaceable bristle pads. I know. Why didn't I think of that? Oh, my God. Whenever, you know, it gets gunky and there's hair in there and you're like, I just got to throw the whole brush out. No. You simply pop out the bristle pad, snap in a fresh one. 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

0: This portion of the show brought to you by Incogni. You want to hear a scary story?
1: What's scary?
0: Batavia, Illinois, 2:40 in the morning. A woman sees a flashlight, a shadow outside her window. Police said a man in her backyard, registered sex offender. Lots and lots of scary details. But I got to tell you, he found her home address online. You could, for $2.
1: Yeah.
0: You can, right? 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Yes, as I was just saying to Bob, Jody Kavian, as we approach the 25th anniversary of 9/11, and as Republicans try to smear every brown Democrat as a terrorist, it's worth remembering that Trump's immediate response to the attack was to call into a TV show to brag his building was now the tallest.
1: Yep.
0: I heard that live, and I was just... okay. Yeah. And by the way, his buddies that he's constantly compliments and makes deals with, Saudi Arabia, actually the terrorists behind 9/11. Don in Arlington, Texas. Hey, Don, welcome.
2: Good morning, everybody.
0: Good morning.
2: This is awesome. I've never made it through.
0: Oh.
2: I'd like to be the official Victorian Christmas caroler of the Stephanie Miller Show,
0: okay,
2: if possible.
0: That just opened up minutes ago.
2: Okay, so, and I'll try and be really quick because I know you're up against it.
0: 15 seconds.
2: Tim O'Hare, the county commissioner,
0: yes,
2: court, who voted on canceling the, cutting the polling places.
0: Yes, hang on, you're going to have to hold that thought. I'm so sorry, heartbreak. All right, and Malcolm Nance all coming up on the Stephanie Miller Show.
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7: NBC News Radio, I'm Michael Kastner. Feminist icon Gloria Steinem has died. She was 92. She dedicated her life to issues from reproductive rights to workplace inequality. She passed away Wednesday at her home in New York City. She appeared on NBC's Meet the Press in September of 1972 and said the women's movement is not a militant movement because militant connotes violence. She said those she opposed were
8: those individuals who have usurped control of our lives and who in general turn out to be that 3% of the population, which is white, male, over 30, and college educated. And that is the pool from which we have taken our leadership, in fact, which I think goes a long way to explaining the poverty of the leadership.
7: Her official Instagram page announced the news of her passing this morning. A federal judge is blocking President Trump's latest effort to restrict birthright citizenship. Last month, Trump signed an executive order prohibiting citizenship to babies born in the U.S. to non-citizens. It was his second executive order to end birthright citizenship after the first one was shot down by the U.S. Supreme Court. On Wednesday, a district judge in Maryland ruled that no presidential executive order can undo what the Supreme Court has done. And a federal judge is blocking the EPA from sending California state rules on vehicle emissions to Capitol Hill for possible repeal. More from Tammy Trujillo.
1: California standards on vehicle emissions are more strict than federal laws after the state was granted waivers during previous Democratic administrations. In June, the EPA said the waivers granted to California should have been sent to Congress first, which can repeal them by a simple majority vote. On Wednesday, a federal judge in Washington said Congress can repeal regulations but not waivers and called the EPA move gamesmanship that undermines honest compliance with the law.
7: On Wall Street, before the opening bell, stock futures are little changed. Michael Kastner, NBC News Radio. USS Abraham Lincoln is now docked in Thailand as it makes its way back to its home port in San Diego after more than 270 consecutive days at sea without a standard port visit.
9: Many families raise concerns about conditions and morale during the record deployment, serving mostly in the Middle East in the war with Iran, which looks to be ramping up again.
7: Alice Barr reports the aircraft carrier left Southern California in November of 2025 on what its crew of 5,000 sailors and Marines thought would be a six-month deployment. The Lincoln was recently relieved in the Middle East by the USS George Washington following reports of deteriorating mental health conditions for some on board. The Los Angeles Unified School District is considering banning artificial intelligence in its classrooms. More from Daniel Martindale.
10: A new school board committee dedicated entirely to generative AI is meeting for the first time. It will discuss whether AI has any place in classrooms. Students age 13 and older can use district-approved AI tools at the teacher's discretion. First, they have to complete a lesson on responsible AI use. The LAUSD says it still needs to determine what age or grade level AI should be introduced to students. The district also wonders how it will know if AI is actually improving teaching and learning and what families should know about how their kids are using it.
7: New York's Attorney General is issuing a consumer alert about nationwide student loan scams. In New York, Sarah Lee Kessler.
11: New York AG Letitia James says scammers are taking advantage of recent Trump administration changes to federal student loan programs. They include eliminating the Safe Payment Plan and phasing out income-based plans. She says fraudsters are offering to help with loans for a fee. However, federal student loan programs don't cost money. James warns to be suspicious of unsolicited phone calls, emails, and online ads that say you must act quickly. And she says if the offer sounds too good to be true, it likely is.
7: Tim Curry's death certificate shows he died of coronary artery disease. Rocky Horror Picture Show star died on August 25th. Michael Kastner, NBC News Radio.
12: Time now for a quick look at our KKNW weather outlook. We'll continue to see rain through the night. Got to be breezy as well, with gusts as high as 20 miles an hour. For Thursday, we start off the day with a chance of showers and thunderstorms, but we'll see a partly sunny afternoon and a high near 67. Partly sunny again on Friday, warming up to near 69. And then a partly sunny Saturday with a high near 70. And a mostly sunny Sunday with a high near 71.
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0: There is no room anymore for, like, just mild, limp, reform. Like, if somebody is just in favor of term limits, I'm sorry, that's not enough. You have to do way more than just term limits.
1: Yep. Kyle Kulinski. No room for limp measures anymore, Jody.
2: I agree.
1: Yeah. Everybody up. Okay. We put some Cialis up on this democracy bitch. Okay. Don in Arlington, Texas. Sorry, we hit a hard break, but it's very important what the voter suppression stuff is happening in Texas. Go ahead, Don.
3: I completely understand. So the three commissioners that voted to reduce the 92 polling places.
1: Yes.
3: All Republicans. They were recently cited at a Texas True Politics event, which is affiliated with a white nationalist church, and that's a very big concentration up in the northern part of Tarrant County.
1: Can I ask a dumb question? It seems so obvious.
3: No dumb question.
1: What reason do Republicans try to give the public at that meeting or elsewhere for why they would reduce polling locations?
3: So the people that were there in support of the reduction, it's a cost-saving move.
1: Right.
3: It's a cost-saving move. No, it's not. It's a voter suppression move.
1: Yeah.
3: Because the majority of, and I can't remember where I saw it, somebody did a great breakdown of the polling locations. Over 40% of them were going to affect people in who voted predominantly blue.
1: Of course.
3: And also in areas that were predominantly poor.
1: Yeah, well, thank you. I mean, are they trying to pretend that everyone thinks it's just a coincidence that Tarrant County is going to vote hugely for James Tallarico? I mean, are they really trying to just say this is a random county we picked?
3: No. And the thing is, they all got bent because there was a primary earlier this year to fill a seat up in northern part of Tarrant County.
1: Yeah.
3: And Taylor Remmett won over the hand-picked person from the Texas True Politics group.
1: Yeah.
3: Leo Wambas.
1: Yeah.
3: Okay. She's a nut job. She's wanting to kill education, all that kind of stuff.
1: Are we getting our hopes up
3: vouchers
1: like we do every year? Because it really feels like something different is happening in Texas. And in fact, who's the governor candidate? She is fantastic, and all the talk about
3: Hinojosa.
1: Hinojosa, yeah. I mean, and all the talk about how great Tallarico is. Oh my God, I just saw her latest ad. She is fantastic, and seems like she also has a real shot. Yeah.
3: I've seen a lot of her stuff online, not so much TV ads if I'm watching TV, which is not very often anymore.
1: Right.
3: And I know that there was some criticism about her campaign not having a good enough online media coordinator.
1: Yeah.
3: I think they've fixed that.
1: Yep. All right. Well, listen, Don,
3: we got to
1: move on. But please, please, please, please turn Texas blue this time. Don't break our hearts this time.
2: It's
1: Texas,
2: all on you,
1: don't.
2: Man. It's all on you.
1: Let this voter suit. And it's not just Tarrant County, Jody.
2: Yeah.
1: As we've been saying, they apparently are knocking Democrats off the rolls.
2: Yes,
1: people
2: they are.
1: Just finding out. So I'm sorry, you have to do this. But you got to check
2: and recheck.
1: And recheck. And you might
2: constantly
1: have to re-register because do not let them take your voice.
2: Yeah.
1: Strom said, conservative analyst says the quiet part out loud. Ken Paxton is somehow more unlikable than Ted Cruz. This is a man impeached
2: hard
1: by his own party, dragging a freight train of scandals behind him and still being shoved toward higher office. The GOP isn't fielding a candidate. They're fielding a walking ethics disaster with enough baggage to sink a state. No kidding. I mean, it's got to be one of the most flawed candidates. And the fact that it's even close,
2: that's frightening.
1: Jody tells you why. But, I mean, even with that, they have to try these massive voter suppression techniques, right? Here's something. Stephen Miller says if Democrats retake Congress in November, it's game over. They're going to get Trump in prison.
2: Oh,
1: my God. Please stop threatening us with a good time.
2: I know. Why
1: don't
2: do they
1: worry.
2: Keep saying that? It's such
1: you can go.
2: Pee
1: Wee German, you can go with your Fuhrer. We'll find it. Trust me. You too.
2: Absolutely.
1: You too. Plenty of room for you in prison. Okay. Do we have game over? I think we do. Oh,
2: game
1: wouldn't that be
2: over, man.
1: Game over, man? Forgot to ask him about that. All right. Let's go to John. And
4: game over, man. It's game over.
1: Yeah. Okay. John in Michigan. Hello, John.
5: I'm not sure where, if I read it or heard it, but not too long, like a few days after 9/11, Trump was down in the area milling around Ground Zero and was telling a police captain that he had to tear off three policemen to be his security as he walked around.
1: Oh, God.
5: When nobody gave a crap, I'm sure.
1: Yeah.
5: There was a lot more things going on.
1: Yes.
5: And I think that was probably about an hour after he was over the river in New Jersey watching the Muslims cheer the attack.
1: God. Yeah, that's it. Yeah, that happened too. Oh, my God. I forget all the lies.
2: Yeah.
1: Do you remember the other lie that he said, oh, yeah, I was down there, you know, the rubble at Ground Zero, I was down there, you know, helped a little bit. Did not help anybody.
2: No.
1: With anything.
2: No.
1: Yeah, he's down there picking up rubble. Oh, my God. He's just always been a... Where is it?
6: You're a lying sack of crap. Mm-hmm. You're a lying sack of crap.
1: I haven't used that
6: You're
1: in a while.
6: You're a lying, scheming, stinking, nasty sack of liquid crap.
1: My box feels like it's low. Do I need a rejuvenation? I'm not really sure.
7: You might.
1: Okay. Thank you. Okay. Jody.
2: Yes, uh-oh.
1: Who said the barbarians are now inside the gate? By our count, there's almost 40 openly avowed Marxists, communists, socialists. They're all in the same camp. This is a serious threat to us.
2: Barry Goldwater.
1: No. I just said that because he's right behind my head. The useless Mike Johnson, fear-mongering, because that's all he's got. Oh, who also said... of the Iran war. I have nothing to do with the prosecution of a war across the globe.
2: C.C. Goldwater.
1: No, no, no. Stop naming people right behind my head. No, that was also the pathetic Mike Johnson. His Congress has nothing to do with anything anymore.
2: Why?
1: Yeah, they're not. They don't.
2: Much like the Supreme Court, yeah.
1: Right. As usual, he doesn't know anything about that. Hasn't heard anything about it. No. There's a what now?
2: There's a
1: war? Hot war now where? What? Okay. Oh, and this was him. Was he? I think he said... All Islam is lying? That's something?
2: Oh, yeah, okay. Something like that.
1: Yeah.
8: Apparently part of their religion that they can just lie to someone they disagree with. So that's been a difficult thing. And the president has steady hands at the wheel. He is working every day to try to resolve this and negotiate it in a way that is in the best interest of the American people and freedom-loving people around the world.
1: You know, it seems like it's the right-wing Christians that frequently get caught in lies here in the... Every day we do a different, right, yeah.
9: Right-wing hypocrites!
1: Part of the religion of Islam is lying. It's lying.
2: Right.
1: Okay. All right, I'm going to guess that Abdul El-Sayed might have some thoughts about some thoughts. Here we go.
10: Trump is messing around and making me the front page or the main character of the midterm. You know what that comes with? That comes with, if I win, I now have a gigantic platform that they just gave me. And that allows me then to both move a conversation, but also maneuver inside because I can move a conversation. I'm hoping my job is to be able to take that, advocate, and then be able to come together, sit down with colleagues who are on the ground to think about how to solve problems.
1: Yep. He also was talking about data centers, Abdul El-Sayed, yesterday.
10: I think we need local and state moratoria until we have those terms of engagement that govern how a data center can show up to make sure that they're going to make the local community rich and they're going to protect their water and their utility rates in the process.
1: I loved AOC's the thing we played yesterday, Jody. Just the, why don't we put one next to Mar-a-Lago? See how much. Yeah. See how he likes that. All right, and one last one, Abdul El-Sayed. Oh, so he's in a... Have I ever mentioned that J.D. Vance is a complete and total douchebag?
2: Mm-hmm.
1: Okay,
2: mm-hmm.
1: So here's some... Okay, here we go.
10: He believes in a political philosophy that says that some people are somehow more American than others. But why would you invoke your long-since-passed grandfather to make an argument about me if you're not trying to take us back to a time when people like me were less than normal? But then it raises the question about who else might not be normal in that kind of an America. Who else might not be included in the broad spectrum of who can be an American?
1: Yep, yep, absolutely. Claire in Texas, a lot going on there. Hey, Claire, welcome.
11: Hi.
7: Hi, good morning.
1: Good morning.
7: This is wild. It's wild down here. Would y'all like to know about suspended voting, party registration, or the blatant statement that the Commissioner's Court made?
1: Oh, just all of it.
11: Yes.
1: All of the above, please.
7: Okay. I'm going to start with suspended voting because nobody understands it. It's ridiculous, and it's old system. Basically, we get these little cards every year that confirm our voter registration every other year. So you go in to vote, it might get sent back to the

0: Research shows, on average, car accident victims with a lawyer get over 3 times more money than those without one. Better off with Blue Hop.
1: If they don't vote in primaries.
2: Right.
1: The commissioner's court, when they redrew the maps last year to cut out Democrats and to cut one of our commissioners completely out.
2: Yeah.
1: The result, when they did that, and there were hearings all over the county, they blatantly said the point of this is to keep a 4-1 Republican majority.
2: Claire, people have said this for years, that Texas is not a red state. It's a voter suppression state. And you can see by the panic, desperation, right, the going on this year, that they are desperate to keep that the case.
3: Yep.
2: Do not let them, Texas. Okay, one last one before we talk to Malcolm Nance. Our friend Dean Obadala said, Trump's failed Iran war and massive debt is leading U.S. and the West into a crisis that could bring down our economy and crash the stock market. Investors have lost confidence in the U.S. and they are not buying U.S. treasuries. You don't need to be an economist to know this is going to get very bad. That's what's hard, Jody, is as bad as things are, all of the indicators between the new tariff war with Canada, this ongoing escalating disaster in Iran, things are going to get worse, even worse.
3: Yes.
2: Which is why it's good that someone in the administration is talking about Sydney Sweeney's boobs.
3: Well, she is going to be 29, and she wants everybody to see her boobies.
2: Who said Sydney Sweeney's boobs make us want to reproduce? Sydney Sweeney's boobs are going to save America.
3: Stephanie Miller.
2: No, why? I don't talk about every woman's rack. That would be Sean Duffy. So,
3: shocker.
2: Sorry.
3: That one.
2: Gamers is, you know, air traffic controls and other stuff is a mess. But he's talking about. So Jen said, so the Secretary of Transportation saying, this doesn't bother MAGA, but Pete Buttigieg having a husband and twin boys does. Mm-hmm. I want off this timeline.
3: Yes,
2: me too. Can you take me with you, Jen, wherever you are? Okay, 19 minutes after the hour, this portion of the show brought to you by my Bristle Beauty Brush. I'm a girl. I love my Bristle Beauty. It's my forever brush. It's the only thing I know. It's the only relationship I know, Jody, will last forever. Why?
3: Why?
2: Replaceable bristle pads.
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1: 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Well, AISI, it was NBD.
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0: it's fantastic. Guess what, Jody? You know how we say Jessica Tarloff is, my best friend?
1: Your new best friend?
0: Meaning?
1: You met her once?
0: She said hi to me once at the DNC.
1: Yeah.
0: It's not anymore. Guess who I've been texting with? Guess who's my new best friend? She has a new book coming out called I Disagree. Jessica Tarloff of Fox News, who was fantastic. And so she slid into my DMs, as the kids say.
1: Ooh, that's sexy.
0: Yeah. Wanted to know if, and I said, I want to know if I have want to have her on. I said,
1: yeah.
0: In a word, yes. I said, as you know from my assault on you at the DNC, I worship you in the most awkward way possible. And she texted me and said, nothing awkward about our wonderful few minutes together at the DNC. Hi, it's Jessica Tarloff. So happy to be connected, blah, blah, blah.
1: Right.
0: Yeah, he says, yeah, so with Chris, going to get her booked. And so then I said, not to be a complete geek, but not sure if you ever saw this. I sent her my TikTok thing of me on Hannity. Uh-huh. And I said, I get invited on Fox once a decade, blow the place up and never get invited back. I honestly am so in awe of your ability to be there every day fighting the good fight and keep your sanity. She said, oh, my God, I've seen this. It was so good. The Wet Magnets is a favorite of mine, too. Still unclear if I've kept my sanity, but I appear quite normal. And I said, you are a hero of the highest magnitude. The way you keep your calm and spit facts in the midst of all those smug right-wing douche canoes is awe-inspiring. I adore you. I can't wait to talk to you on the air about how you do it. And she said, you're so sweet, with a full-on crying emoticon.
1: Aw, that's so sweet.
0: Because it's stressful going once a decade to Fox News. I just want to hug her every day when I see her on Fox News.
1: She's amazing.
0: Gutfeld smirking at her and... She said, you're so sweet. So appreciate this and all the support over the years. I'd like to talk to you about the book and everything else. Fantastic. I think it comes out September 15th. Can't wait to talk to her. My new best friend. People, let me tell you about her. She's
1: so much
0: fun.
1: Girl?
0: Whether we're talking girl to girl, whether we're talking limb to limb, she's just my best friend. La, la, la, la, la, la. Do you think she's going to come on if she's watching this right now?
1: No.
0: No. Okay.
1: Jessica, be on my show.
0: I made it weird. I'll hook you up. Oh, you're going to hook us up with Dr. Annie Andrews.
1: Yes, we are.
0: Oh, I was telling you, she's fabulous. And I don't. So most of the polling, I've seen either Annie Andrews ahead or it's very close.
1: Right.
0: I hope this is an extreme outlier. There's a poll. They're saying it came out. Darlene Graham is up like 13 points.
1: What
0: That's got to be an outlier.
1: Do you remember the name of the poll?
0: I mean, I'm hoping there's not some huge, like, Lindsey Graham sympathy vote or something. That
1: I doubt it.
0: Oh, my God. She is so hugely unqualified.
1: Yes.
0: So, I don't know.
1: Yes.
0: South Carolina,
1: don't
0: let us
1: do
0: down.
1: It.
0: Okay. All right. By the way, the headline in the Tampa Bay Times, Cubans living in Florida are being deported to Africa.
1: Mm-hmm.
0: Covey said, did everything to get accepted by white people, only to have those same white people deport them to a majority black continent. Oh, dear. Another leopard face buffet.
1: Okay. Milo is feeling this.
0: Oh, we're also having Francesco Ramsey on, who did the fantastic Leopards Eating My Face song. Yes.
1: But Milo's feeling a little leopardy right now.
0: Is he? Yeah, Milo.
1: He was on Piers Morgan, I guess, last night.
0: What's that?
1: He was on Piers Morgan, I guess.
0: Aww.
1: He was scared.
0: Does he have a sad?
1: He has a sad.
0: Oh, no.
1: Poor baby.
0: Someone said we need to have Rude Pundit go find him.
1: Oh, yeah.
0: For an interview on our show. Maybe in Rude Pundit's next
1: segment. Oh, I love
0: segment.
1: That. That'd
0: yeah.
1: be fun.
0: Aww. We'll call you a whambulance, Milo. One less right-wing douchebag. Oh, well.
1: Yep.
0: Yeah, Laura Loomer got him deported. So fight, fight, fight. Big bag of rats. You're all equally awful. Hard to pick a winner. Okay. Thank you. 29 minutes after the hour. Malcolm Nance next.

0: It's Thursday night, and you're grabbing drinks with some friends. Started off with a pitcher for the table, which quickly becomes two. There's pool. And there's the photo booth.
1: All right, everybody, squeeze in. Say cheese!
0: Followed naturally by an order of wings. And another.
1: Can we get some extra ranch sauce?
0: Then there's the ceremonial nightcap.
1: So what are we doing this weekend?
0: And lastly, it's back to the car, which, if you're buzzed...
2: 6-8-10-9-10-4.
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0: I wish our government would go after pedophiles the way they go after brown men headed to work at 7 a.m. I wish this government would close billionaire tax loopholes like they're closing public schools across this nation. I wish this government would fund our health care like they fund new forever wars in the Middle East that no one asked for.
1: Yep. Thank you, James Tallarico. Fantastic stuff. He actually speaks Jesus, which is startling, I think, to all the fake Christians out there. Did you see this? J.D. Vance said, I'm trying to focus on doing as much of God's work as possible. And if that leads to the end times, okay. Oh, great. Oh, fantastic. Are we actively hoping for that? Millie says he's just casually threatening to end the world. These people are mentally insane. Okay. Vote for Republicans if you're anxious to get to the end times. Okay, we are trying to locate Malcolm.
2: Malcolm?

0: Malcolm Nance. Good morning. Hello. Happy hot war. Hot war with Iran again. Hello.
1: I know. That's why I'm freaking late. Jesus, I'm on like all the time now.
0: Yeah.
1: I barely got any sleep the last 2 days because every 5 minutes we're shooting.
0: Yeah.
1: And multiple countries got attacked yesterday, as well as multiple U.S. bases. So it's just Wednesday.
0: Yeah, I believe people are starting to listen to me saying, Malcolm Nance says everything on my show first. He told you they had destroyed our bases, 2 weeks ago. They're lying to us. You said Jordan under attack again because Trump attacked Iran. You said back at war, Hegseth won the debate over who's in the driver's seat. This is a direct insult to Rubio and Bessent, who assured the world the economic war was going to break Iran. Yeah, that was just a few days ago, right?
1: Yeah. Yeah, Rubio, and it's funny because Rubio told his foreign ministry friends in Washington, D.C., that there wouldn't be no further combat actions before the midterms because Trump didn't want to risk having a disaster. 3-2-1, this happens. And then Scott Bessent was put as the point man for the new part of the war, which was supposed to be the Operation Economic Outcast that was supposed to destroy the United States government. According to Trump, that got done in a matter of days, and now we're back to bombing. Mm-hmm. This is Malcolm, madness.
0: I'm not an expert, but everyone in the military quitting, it's bad, right? Is that bad?
1: Not good.
0: Strom said Driscoll warned Trump that Hegseth's purge was erasing the Army's command spine. Trump was reportedly stunned by the scale. First of all, Trump obviously has no idea what's going on about anything. Days later, Driscoll was gone, and the Army now has no Senate-confirmed civilian leader, no top general, no operations chief, no Europe commander, a global force running on dead circuits drifting into strategic darkness. Discuss.
1: Well put.
0: Discussed amongst yourself.
1: Well, that was very well put, but more importantly, and this is the dangerous part, people, for those of you who can actually see me, I'm pointing to my left temple. This is where the reality of what Trump believes is happening in the world starts. And I'm pointing to my right temple, and this is where it ends.
0: Right.
1: There is a fantasy bubble in between that, where the United States has reigned supreme all over the world, where, you know, we're starting to understand that he believes that if he had taken Iran, he would control up to 50% of the world's oil reserves. This is, without any question, the most blatant, obvious oil grab in the world. And his biggest problem is that the Iranians are defying him.
0: Yeah.
1: So one day he believes, Scott Bessent, that the Iranian economy is cracked. The next day he believes that the Strait of Hormuz is so closed that we control it, even though a fraction of oil is coming through. And now he's back to believing, you know, that he's, you know, that picture of mommy and daddy and him at that military school when he was in high school, that he is in charge of the army as commander in chief. Technically he is, but that he doesn't need any of those other generals. And Hegseth has convinced him that this guy is the new freaking Napoleon.
0: Yeah. And wow, how about Hegseth running for president? Trump said it's too soon to discuss 2028. He said Hegseth's doing a fantastic job. Really? Mm-hmm. So the alcoholic with the Nazi tattoos that has lost the war with Iran is qualified. And okay. He said we have to get through he has to get through stealing the midterms first.
2: Right.
0: But okay. I mean, in what universe? Like you've said how long ago, we've already lost this war.
1: Lost. We lost this war back, I think, about April, when we couldn't achieve any of the things on the checklist that Trump have. Iran has everything they had before, minus the missiles that they fired at us and a bunch of craters that we left around the country. But Hegseth for president? This shows you, people, this shows you the fantasy world MAGA lives in.
0: Yeah.
1: And Pete Hegseth, if I'm not mistaken, didn't he have a major rape allegation against him, which he settled for cash?
0: Mm-hmm.
1: Well, don't tell me that's not going to come up.
0: Yeah.
1: Everything he only got certified as Secretary of War because Trump told one of those senators, if you don't vote him in, I will ruin you as a person. Yeah. His mojo is gone. I pray to God Pete Hegseth runs for president.
0: And there's not a, it's not a coincidence Driscoll is out, like, what, a day after the reporting that all of the military, the generals are telling Trump, we can't sustain this war. And as you've told us before, we can't sustain this and be prepared for threats elsewhere or in the homeland. Mm-hmm. You know.
1: We wasted literally every weapon system we would have needed for a major war with China. Here's the one that gets me the most. Everybody's like, oh, Tomahawk missiles. Forget that. We have a missile called the National Surface Strike Missile. It's a stealth missile. It has the radar reflection of a single bird.
2: Wow.
1: Right? It's very hard to see. We fired most of our inventory at a country that had no radars after the first day. Why would we do that? Why?
0: So,
1: and it's, you know what? These strikes right now, I think the strikes that are going on today, Hegseth and Admiral Cooper and these other idiots at the Joint Staff are going, the USS George Washington didn't get a chance to do any major strikes around there. Let's let them do that.
0: Oh, God. Oh, my God.
1: Right? Convenience and training.
0: What do we always say here on the show? It's all one story. Are you ready for this?
1: It's so universal.
0: Trump on depleted U.S. munitions. You know where the money went? Ukraine. We used very little in Iran. Once again, Trump reaches for his favorite scapegoat. Even after launching his own war with Iran, somehow Ukraine still gets the blame. Strom posted that and said, Trump, you know where the money went? Ukraine. We used very little in Iran. Nice try. You launched a war with Iran, burned 80% of THAADs, half our Patriots, a third of Tomahawks for months, then begged Congress for $200 billion to restock and still blamed Kyiv. Biden didn't strike Tehran. You did. You can't wage your own war, empty the arsenal, then cry Ukraine stole the ammo. Own your damn war. Cowardice, not strength. Pathetic. Truly pathetic.
1: Mm-hmm. It is. It's all pathetic. Hey, I don't know if you heard the news or if you've talked about it, but according to, I think it's Axios, that Brian Mast, yeah. Congressman Brian Mast, the guy who wore his Israeli Army uniform to work, is on the short list to replace the Secretary of the Army.
0: Oh, dear God.
1: And, I mean, I have no idea what these people are doing. There is no strategy. There is no military competency going here. These are people who view themselves as masters of the universe. And the universal, by the way, the universal field theory of these crazy people is oil, money, and what they fantasize is their control of the world. Yeah. And our biggest problem is our leaders aren't pushing back against
0: this. Wait, I've got more for you. Scott Bessent blames Ukraine for high gas prices.
2: What?
0: Ukraine has decided they want to blow up Russian energy assets and refined products. So that's creating upward price pressure on a global basis. Oh, my God.
1: This is madness. Scott, look, and also Trump has adopted this attitude in the last couple of days, clearly from Scott Bessent, where he believes that the United States and the world does not need the oil from this Persian Gulf.
0: Yeah.
1: And his attitude is, we're just going to keep this going. We call it on my podcast, my Malcolm Nance Substack, every morning, 9 a.m., we do this thing live, and we call it the Perpetual Warcast. This war is going to 1 year anniversary.
0: Right.
1: We are now at 86 months and 6 days, and there is no end in sight for this. So, America, be prepared to be at war. He seems to think that by saying he's a wartime president and testing the Republican support, that they're going to win this election by bombs and guns and dudes.
0: Yeah.
1: You know, which is, by the way, the South Park version of Hegseth, which is just as accurate as the real one.
0: Saved one last headline for you. U.S. irks G20 ministers by bringing back Russia and barring journalists. The United States moved to welcome Russia back to a meeting of G20 countries on Monday while denying some journalists access to the gathering, dismayed some finance leaders' presence, deflecting from its bid to focus talks on global economic growth.
1: Madness.
0: They're just not trying to hide it anymore.
1: I wonder if they're going to, countries are going to pull out now. I would. If I was Canada, I would definitely pull out of this thing. I'd be like, well, I'm not going to be part of the communist bloc, the former Soviet nations, including the Union of Soviet, Socialist United States Republics. Donald Trump, I've written four books about this. He is a asset of the Russian Federation in that, not an agent, he knows Russia works for him, and he loves it. He loves the adoration that he gets. And, that's why he's sending Cash Patel there to get his, and John Ratcliffe to Russia to go pick up his dividend checks.
0: You retweeted Ricky Davila says, a big you to the media pundits who were paid to tell the public that people were overreacting about the Project 2025 MAGA Nazi agenda and how dangerous it would be for the U.S. and a democracy if implemented. We are now witnessing and experiencing it every day. That's why I'm wearing my It's the Democracy Stupid. We've got to overcome whatever is happening at the Postal Service, the blatant voter suppression in Texas. You retweeted Abdul al-Sayed, who said there are powerful forces out there working to divide us. It's our job to make sure they don't win, to make sure that hate doesn't win. That's it.
1: Yeah. I'm glad you've given me this opportunity to speak to these Democrats who are all now thinking we can't vote for this guy because Hassan Piker backs him.
0: Something.
1: Can I point out to you?
0: Said that one thing that one time.
2: Right.
1: Hassan Piker's one person. One person out of 76 million Democrats.
0: Yeah.
1: Ignore him. If you don't like him, I don't like him. Ignore him. I don't care. Yeah. Okay? Who cares how he dresses? He says crazy stuff is said. Straight up neo-Nazis are backing people. And I'm sure you haven't reported this. The son of the chairman of the Texas Republican Party yesterday was arrested for being an agent of Chinese intelligence.
0: Oh my God. Yep.
1: So are they going to disavow him? Right? We cannot base your vote as Democrats to save this nation on one person and his point of view.
0: Yeah.
1: If al-Sayed doesn't get in there, it's going to get demonstrably worse for all the rest of us. Right? Choke it down.
0: Yeah.
1: Vote blue.
0: If they throw that in your face, say, and do you own Laura Loomer saying that all black women politicians right now are black ghetto bitches? You own everything she says then, right?
1: Absolutely. Right. The things that she said about that nominee, I think her name Angie Nixon.
0: Nixon. Yeah, but she threw in everybody. Ketanji Brown Jackson. Yeah.
1: And you know what? They do. They do approve of Laura Loomer's work and the things that she says. It's just the Democrats will throw every individual under the bus at the slightest breath from Fox News. And we have got to stop it. We must win, people, or this is the end. You want to see dictatorship?
0: Here everybody, say yes, Master Chief. All right.
1: Senior that was Chief. My dad.
0: Senior Chief, sorry. I always promote you every day. Love you, Malcolm.
1: Love you all. Bye.
0: See you next week. 49 minutes after the hour, this portion of the show brought to you by Fur Freedom from Religion Foundation. Wow. Yes, J.D. Vance, isn't he just claiming he's doing all the God's work here?
2: If it brings the end times, he's fine with
0: it. Yeah, if that makes you feel a little oogie, little hair on the back of your neck, listen, Freedom from Religion Foundation is for you. They are working to keep state and church separate. They speak up for free thinkers, atheists, agnostics, non-religious Americans who are tired of being erased from the conversation. If you disagree with, say, Mike Johnson saying Islam just is about lying or smearing this religion or that religion, listen, go to ffrf.us/Miller or text my last name, Miller, to 511-511 and join the fight. 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
0: Well, Batavia, Illinois, 2:40 in the morning, a woman sees a flashlight and a shadow outside her window. 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

0: this portion of the Stephanie Miller Show brought to you by Cozy Earth. Oh my God, my new laurel color.
1: Yeah.
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0: 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Did we find our big announcement music? We're not really certain what...
1: No, that's not it.
0: That's not funny, though.
2: It's labeled as margarine.
0: That is incorrect. Okay. What commercial was that from? It was Bing. Anyway. Anyway.
1: You can do breaking news.
0: I can't believe I buried the lead for 2 hours. Just added to the big sexy liberal, the only show, the LA Sexy Liberal Show, October 24th. Senator Adam Schiff.
1: Yay!
0: Will join Mark Hamill and Glenn Kirshner on the big sexy liberal panel. October 24th, Saban Theater here in LA, sexyliberal.com. Get those last tickets. It's going to be a huge, huge show. It's some of the money goes to, of course, getting out the vote with our partners at Grassroots Dems HQ. So please, please, please come see a great show. You know the drill. John Fugelsang, Hal Sparks, Frangela, me. You just never know who's going to be at Sexy. Jody Hamilton, Sam,
1: Lonnie,
0: Chris,
1: Bella.
0: Everybody will be opening up the show.
1: Will you be wearing a chorus line, and we'll be doing a kick line?
0: Yes. Will you be
1: especially
0: wearing
1: Chris.
0: Some version of spandex like you normally do?
1: No, I don't know. I haven't decided.
0: You sometimes dress like Catwoman or something sexy. Come on, do it for Mama.
1: I'm not wearing a costume again.
0: Okay. All right. Fine.
1: Nobody else. Well, Travis did.
0: Okay. Okay. Have we mentioned that literally everything is a scam? Everything is a con in the Trump world. Trump hyped up this gas station chain's low prices. There's one big problem. A chain of gas stations that had its prices hyped by Trump sold fuel that was allegedly stolen by its distributor. Oh, so that's why
1: why it's so cheap.
0: It fell off the back of a truck.
1: Yeah, it is. Yeah, you know.
0: Get this for
1: along
0: a
1: with
0: buck,
1: these speakers.
0: A sawbuck. This is unbelievable.
1: Yeah.
0: They took more than 1.1 million gallons of gas, about $4 million worth, from a terminal before later selling it to some stations that were part of the Freedom Fuel Network.
1: Mm-hmm.
0: Dear God. The stations with the Freedom Fuel Network, a retailer tied to a, I don't know, self-described proud Trump supporter, then sold such fuel for significantly less than its competitors in order to garner media attention. It's all a scam.
1: Yep.
0: The lawsuit notes for such low prices to garner such publicity because it never paid for the fuel. Trump praised the Freedom Fuel Network as a very smart retailer, adding the stations were taking the lead on lowering gas prices because they love the USA.
1: Oh my God.
0: I remember that.
1: I do too.
0: I swear to God, he is a crook who just attracts other crooks.
1: Mm-hmm.
0: By the way, what's going on with Ron DeSantis and his wife stealing all the money from poor kids?
1: I know. Why is nobody? Hello,
0: media.
1: Hi. Media.
0: Yeah. Maybe Hassan Piker said something about it, and then you can cover it.
1: Good point.
0: Carlos Alzraqui joins us next.
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11: NBC News Radio, I'm Michael Kastner. Feminist icon Gloria Steinem has died. She was 92. NBC's Ann Thompson reports the activist died yesterday at her home in New York City.
12: As a journalist in the 1960s, she wrote about taboo topics like contraception and later went undercover to expose the working conditions of Playboy bunnies at New York's Playboy Club. She helped create New York Magazine, where she wrote about the women's liberation movement.
11: In 1971, Steinem co-founded the National Women's Political Caucus to help women seek political office. In the 1990s, she helped establish Take Our Daughters to Work Day to help young girls consider their career opportunities. And in 2013, she was awarded the Presidential Medal of Freedom from President Barack Obama. A post on her official Instagram page this morning said Steinem passed away peacefully at her home in New York City, surrounded by some of many who loved her. The Trump administration is threatening to end its support of the Smithsonian. The Smithsonian's governing board says it received a letter by Trump officials stating that federal agencies cannot in good conscience continue to support the Smithsonian and claims it may have violated anti-discrimination laws through its diversity practices. A federal judge is blocking President Trump's second attempt to restrict birthright citizenship. Last month, Trump signed an executive order prohibiting birthright citizenship to babies born in the U.S. to non-citizens. It was his second executive order to end birthright citizenship after the first one was shot down by the U.S. Supreme Court. Federal agents have removed a suspected Cuban intelligence operative who is living covertly in South Florida. More from Natalie Rodriguez.
13: 61-year-old Fernando Valdez Perez was deported back to Havana after immigration officials proved he falsified documents to live in Kendall.
11: Michael Kastner, NBC News Radio. The Trump administration is backing OpenAI in a lawsuit brought by the New York Times over fair use of the news outlet's content. More from Matt Mattinson.
14: The Times sued OpenAI in 2023 over the artificial intelligence platform's use of its journalism to train its systems and chatbots. In a new filing, the White House signaled support for OpenAI, saying that having a robust AI ecosystem is essential for national security and other government priorities. The Trump administration argued that OpenAI should be able to use copyrighted content to advance its technology. I'm at Mattinson.
11: The jury in the Lindsey Clancy murder trial in Massachusetts is still deadlocked.
15: I'm going to ask you to come back tomorrow morning, 9 o'clock, and resume your deliberations. Remember my instructions. Y'all know them. And I will see everybody tomorrow morning.
11: Clancy admits to strangling her three young children in 2023, but pleaded not guilty to three counts of first-degree murder by reason of insanity. One person is still missing after flash floods hit the Grand Canyon. Monica Nelson in Arizona.
16: First responders have been scouring stretches of the Colorado River, but there's been no sign of Tim Smith of Texas. The bodies of his two friends, also from Texas, were recovered from the flood that hit the area Saturday. More than 80 people had to be rescued from floodwaters that day in the Bright Angel Canyon and Phantom Ranch areas of the national park.
11: An American institution for more than two centuries is finally changing with the times. More from Rory O'Neill.
17: The Saturday Evening Post, best known for its iconic illustrations by Norman Rockwell, will stop publication of its print edition in the new year. Founded in 1821, the magazine's January issue will be its final print edition, and future issues will be online only. The publishers cited rising production costs, declining advertising revenue, and shifting reader habits. Archives of the Post, including those Rockwell images, will be preserved online.
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18: And let's go ahead and take a look now to our alternative talk weather outlook for Thursday. Well, we'll see some pretty fall-like conditions today. Showers on and off, along with some thunderstorms, and the wind will also hang around at 5 to 10 miles per hour. High temperatures today around 66, 67, lows around 51. For Friday, much of the same. A mixture of sunshine, clouds, and light rain. High temperatures a little warmer, around 69, with again an isolated thunderstorm or two. Low temperatures for Friday down to about 53. For Saturday, mostly cloudy skies and a few sunbreaks, highs of around 70.
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0: they throw out all these fear mongrels to try to make ICE and President Trump's administration look as worse as possible. Unfortunately, we have the left media that buys into that. I was being very, very clear when I said ICE isn't there to patrol the polling places. We're there to enforce specific threats.
1: That would be Mark Wayne, Ricky Bobby, Colby Carrington, Mullen.
2: Yes.
1: Okay. Yeah, ICE is not meant to intimidate people at the polls at all, is it?
2: No, not at all.
1: Is it?
2: No.
1: Is it, Jody? No. And we've always been at war with East Asia, haven't we?
2: We have.
1: All right. Oh, look who's here.
3: That's good coffee.
4: I take it black, like my man.
1: Coffee with Carlos sells Rocky.
5: I'll have a Zimbabwe latte.
6: I'll have a Kenya cappuccino.
7: She never has a second cup of coffee at home.
8: Mountain grown coffee.
1: Carlos sells Rocky.
9: I was going to make espresso.
10: And baked by Juan Valdez.
11: Coffee with Carlos.
12: Good to the last drop.
1: Mm. Hola, Carlos.
13: Hola, ay, ay.
1: Dios mío. Pardon me?
13: Hey, Mundo, what a crazy world.
1: Obviously, we've been talking about the Supreme Court and the mail-in voting and the whistleblower, talking about the blatant attempts to, you know, suppress the vote.
13: 92 precincts closed in purple Tarrant County in Texas.
1: Yes, Tarrant County Republicans just carved a 30% crater into an election day access. They voted to wipe out nearly one-third of polling places, a precision strike on students, low-income voters, and anyone who can't abandon work to hunt for a ballot. Residents flooded the meeting, warning this was engineered disenfranchisement. Officials ignored every voice and pulled the plug anyway. Not a coincidence that county is hugely for Tallarico, right?
13: Yeah, it has turned purple over the years. So in lieu of policy, they're going to kick old ladies and walkers out. And this is not to mention, folks are hanging from trees right now that we're not even paying attention to.
1: Yeah.
13: But when they're kicking out old white ladies and walkers, it's like, hello, that's alarm bells.
1: Right. I believe many people have said black people don't lynch themselves. Just
2: no, they don't.
1: FYI.
13: No. No.
1: Jody and I just talked about the Haitian teenager that killed himself. You know, he had an ankle monitor. He couldn't play soccer anymore. He was treated like a criminal. These people have done nothing wrong.
2: Right.
1: Carlos.
13: A.K.A.
1: No,
13: Shackles.
1: Yeah.
13: Yeah, and again, you've got a guy like J.D. Vance that just wants to bring in end times, biblical end times. Mm-hmm. He's got an Indian wife. He could care less about anybody else. They spread that lie that people were eating cats and dogs. Greed is, mm-hmm. We are stunned by the amount of greed and grossness of the Republican Party.
1: By the way, Speaker Mike Johnson says lying is part of Islam and argues Iran cannot be trusted because it's part of their religion to lie. I mean, they're out and out calling Democratic candidates terrorists and jihadists. I mean,
13: the barbarians are inside the gate.
1: Yeah.
13: Yes, they came in on a Trojan horse, and they're the good guys.
1: Trump's buddies in Saudi Arabia were the ones behind 9/11. We've been talking all morning. President Joe Biden and Dr. Jill Biden will join every other living former president and first lady at Ground Zero for the 25th anniversary of 9/11. Trump decided to skip the event when organizers refused his demand to break their rule of banning political remarks. Thank God we're going to be spared
13: from that
1: atrocity.
13: Oh, yeah, it would have turned into All About Me.
2: Oh, yeah.
1: Yeah. Yeah,
13: imagine if those planes would have flown into the reflecting pool with the damage they could have done to my ballroom. It would have been gross.
1: Now that you've brought up Godstack, let me just, Capitol Hill Christian Organization releases quote-unquote study declaring it's unbiblical for the government to help the poor.
2: What?
13: What?
2: What?
1: Catholic school was a long time ago, Jody, but I'm almost certain Jesus said some stuff about helping the poor.
2: Yeah,
1: but,
2: kind of a big thing.
1: Yeah. Hate group cheers NHL team dropping Pride Night. I decided to sport the sports with you. Family.
13: Oh, boy.
1: Family. Yeah. Oh, sorry. Yes, go ahead. Sorry. Yeah.
14: Sports.
2: There we go.
1: Okay. All right. Family Research Council. Tony Perkins. No mother.
2: No
1: blood,
2: mother.
1: No.
2: Blood. No blood.
1: No,
2: mother.
1: Not
2: no.
1: That one.
13: Norman. Strangers in the White House.
1: We're looking for psycho music. Forgot to mention that. Family Research Council writes, in a refreshing move that piggybacks on the broader trend to downplay LGBTQ activism in the NHL, the Dallas Stars announced the team won't be hosting a Pride Night in 2026-27. Well, that'll help with gas prices.
2: Yes, it will.
1: Yes.
13: Yeah.
1: Groceries, sure. Okay.
13: Yeah, again, no policy. That'll make us win the Iran war.
2: Yep.
1: They want every media
13: That'll
1: coach
13: give me,
1: to be that
13: free health care.
1: They want every coach to be that homophobic coach from. Oh, thank you, Sam. The homophobic coach from Rudolph the Red-Nosed Reindeer. Remember?
2: There you go.
5: Yeah. I'm sorry, Rudolph. You can't play. You're different than everybody.
1: You can't play in any of our reindeer games. Okay.
13: It's so lame.
1: Hang on. I'm not done with fake Christian stack. Texas hate pastor re-raises U.S. flag at local post office because it's repulsive to lower flags for Dolly Parton.
2: What?
13: Oh, boy.
1: A Texas pastor is encouraging people to move the flags up from the half-mast in protest of lowering the flag for Dolly Parton. I guess because, you know, she
2: was tolerated the gays.
1: Christian? Yes, but the wrong kind.
2: Right, that's true.
13: Yeah.
1: Very true. He is a self-proclaimed pastor. He posted a video showing him putting the flag back up. He said the order to lower the flags for Dolly Parton was repulsive and offensive. He identifies as a member of the Official Street Preachers, a group best known for screaming slurs and holding offensive signs outside Pride and LGBTQ.
2: They sound lovely.
1: Events.
13: All I want is for Trump to be laying in the bottom of the reflective pool, face down, the pastor's wife, just mumbling to himself in a high-pitched voice, "Oh, they gave me all the white house. I love the White House. Why'd they kick me out? Jesus, forgive me." You got to see it. The pastor's wife is basically every Republican man right now.
1: Yes.
13: Who's going to justify using God to treat women poorly, to hate the gays, to hate everything, and excuse all of their horrible behavior. Check it out. That's who the Republicans are.
1: J.D. Vance defended Trump for posting the infamous picture of himself as Jesus Christ earlier this year, with Vance saying the president merely thought the image was funny and certainly not meant to mock God or Christians.
2: Oh, please.
13: His kids have to notice how spineless he is. Kids are smart.
2: Yeah, they
13: get it.
1: Yeah.
13: Then the second they get, go to a summer camp and start talking to other kids, they're going to go, "Oh, my God, my dad's a pathetic loser." They're going to get it. You can't hide that stuff.
1: Okay, this leads me to, I mentioned this yesterday. But Florida youth pastor arrested on
2: child
13: sex charges, child porn.
2: Yeah.
1: Yeah. Oh, my God, how'd you guys know?
13: Yes.
1: That?
13: What did I win?
1: A mother is speaking out. She says a man who preached at her church sexually abused her son. He was arrested Sunday morning after the mother went to the police. She says her son was 14. When the abuse occurred, she says he had been paying her son for sexual acts for over 2 years after meeting him at their church as a traveling youth pastor.
2: Of course.
1: She says her son and Collier connected over music, and that's when their, quote, mentoring relationship began. I guess that's what the kids
2: are. Is that what they call it
1: That's
2: now?
1: What the kids are calling.
2: Got it.
13: Oh, man. Woo.
1: Okay.
13: But a little bit in the collection plate today. You need to dig down deep because
1: Okay.
13: This church needs more money.
1: Totally related story. Mike Caruso, friend of Donald Trump and Mar-a-Lago member, was released on bail after being charged with raping his grandson, who was spot. As well as another child on a cruise ship when the child was 3 years old.
2: Uh-huh.
1: Pardon me, I'm sorry, not five, three.
2: Three, yep.
1: And just one last one since we're in the...
13: Mm-hmm.
1: Ghislaine Maxwell. Ghislaine. Reportedly asked for Camembert. Could I have my Masterpiece Theater music, please?
13: I would procure Camembert.
1: She asked for Camembert and fresh French bread for her meeting with the Deputy Attorney General. Oh, is that Todd Blanchell? That's nice.
13: Oh, boy.
1: Her lawyer couldn't find Camembert, so he brought Brie instead.
2: Yes.
1: When people objected, his response was essentially, "Do you really begrudge this lady a nice meal?" Meanwhile, our sailors are starving.
2: Uh-huh, yeah.
1: But
2: they don't get brie.
1: The child rapist gets
2: They're not getting any brie.
1: Yeah. This lady is serving 20 years for helping Jeffrey Epstein rape
13: serving?
1: Girls. Why is this administration and the GOG coddling this convicted sex trafficker? There is even talk of a pardon. Oh, he's going to pardon
2: her. Oh, he will.
1: Just wait for it.
13: She suffered long enough. She had to eat the brie. She's in pain and suffering.
1: Didn't he wish her well?
2: Yes, he did.
1: Yeah,
2: he did.
1: Yeah, as you do with child rapists.
2: Mm-hmm.
1: Okay. Aubrey says they are going to raise the retirement age. They are going to use Trump as a benchmark of being older and working. Is he
2: working? He's not working.
1: He seems like he's napping a lot. Gypsy Danger says, I effing knew it. I knew they were going to look to raise the retirement age. These people do not want to pay Social Security. In fact, they want to take all the money and get rid of the program completely. This has been a Republican wet dream for decades to dismantle
2: Since Social Security started.
1: Yeah, I, Carlos, how many times can we say it? It's our money.
2: Yep. Yeah,
13: we're paid into it.
1: It's our money. Yeah. I love when they say entitlement, like, you know, yes, we're entitled to it.
2: Yes,
1: it's ours.
2: Our money.
13: We're entitled to get back the money with which for which we deposited it.
1: Right.
13: Yes.
1: And worked
13: we made the deposits.
1: Lives.
13: We helped, you know, pave the way for better things in this country. We paid our dues. Now give it back now.
1: Yeah. Let's have some happy polling news, shall we? CNN.

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1: For good. Because, again, how many times can we say it? Republicans always wreck the economy, and we always have to fix it.
2: We always come along and balance the budget, like Clinton, like Biden's administration. Yeah, that's just their... all of this, I don't think they are paying attention to polling. I don't think that it really matters to them.
1: They're busy. Because they're going to try not to have people vote. That's why they don't
2: care
1: about...
2: They're going to try not to have people. They're going to keep bombing Iran, and they're also going to... Their board meetings every morning is like, what false flag can we launch this time? What fake assassination is going to take place?
1: Yeah.
2: What burning of what public thing? Woman with knives, immigrants, brown people, Haitians. Let's go. What do you got?
1: Harry Enten also warned Trump has suffered a staggering collapse in public support over his signature tariff regime, declaring that president is now losing badly on a policy he says American voters hate. He said, I would say President Trump is losing on tariffs. He was more trusted by 22 points over Kamala Harris. Look at this drop. Now his net approval rating through the floor of the St. Lawrence River. He always picks a body of water.
3: I know he does.
1: With 30 points underwater. He calculated that as a 52-point switcheroo. With independents, he's 60 points underwater when it comes to tariffs. Americans hate tariffs, and they're taking their anger out on Trump.
2: Yeah.
1: Thank God we're finally paying attention that these tariffs don't hurt Canada. They hurt us.
3: Right.
2: Yeah. They can sustain. They can find other trading partners. It's going to get so bad, it's going to be, okay, I've got it. It's going to be called No More Planet Earth. It's Planet America. And I want Google Maps. And I want the Apple Maps to call it Planet America, okay? And it's going to be right in the center. Africa, we just take it off the globe.
1: We're going to MapQuest. If I have to go back to a Thomas guide, I will. But I'm not.
2: Yes.
1: Okay. How low can we go is another last polling one. Trump approval hits another new low. Let's see. How low can we go?
4: How low?
1: With the pollster said, with no end to the ongoing war in Iran, the continued rise in the price of gas, groceries, utilities, and housing, escalating trade war with Canada, the likelihood of higher interest rates, it comes as no surprise. Trump's approval rating remains at a paltry 32%. I've seen one, Carlos, as low as 29.
3: Yeah.
1: I mean, I've seen 31. I've seen the poll also noted a growing regret among those who cast a ballot for Trump in 2024, with about 16% of respondents say they wouldn't back him again.
2: Yeah.
3: So glad he's going to be on the ballot. Warning. Huh? Glad he wants everybody to put him on the ballot.
1: Yes, yes. Yeah. Put him on the ballot. Absolutely. Let's put his record up.
2: And we'll see if this voter suppression techniques, like closing down 92 polling places, including University of Texas at Arlington, backfires, because there may be some Republicans that might have difficulty voting for
1: him. Thank you.
2: And Jody introduced an interesting strategy for people, whether you or not you want to talk about it on air. I thought it was a very interesting strategy.
3: Well, yeah, I said that if you're thrown off the rolls, wherever you live, but especially in a purple state or a reddish state, and you were a registered Democrat, re-register as a Republican or an independent, because they're less likely to throw you back off the rolls.
1: So ridiculous people have to go through this.
3: Yep.
1: But all right.
2: And change your name to America.
3: Yes.
2: Hi,
3: change your name
2: I'm Jenny America.
3: Yes.
1: Change your name to Lake America.
2: I'm Lorenzo America.
1: Change your name to...
2: I'm going to vote for the Republic.
1: Stop. Change your name to Ricky Lake America.
3: There you go.
1: Okay.
2: Ricky Lake America.
1: 21 minutes after the hour. This portion of the show brought to you by Quince.
3: Whee!
1: Oh, my God. 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
1: Sorry, going to see my girlfriend in San Francisco this weekend. Just in a mood, everybody.
2: Oh,
1: happy Labor Day. Happy Labor Day coming up on Monday. Great best of show. Tomorrow we have Carl Frisch, Dr. Red Letter, and Brooklyn Dad Defiant in for Dana tomorrow. Carlos Alzraki is with us, and now I need my moment of Hunter Biden. You know, remember your moment of Zen?
3: I do.
1: This is my moment of Hunter.
4: Some jackass sends me an email.
5: I was going to say,
4: we want to do this deal with you. Your dad's out of office, and we want to do a deal with you. We'll give you 20%, and we'll give your uncle 20%, and we take 20%, and this person takes 20%, and what about 10% for the big guy? And I literally never responded to the email, but personally, here's how I responded. I told them to go fuck themselves.
1: I just love him with zero F's left to give, Carlos. And he also practically begged Rudy Giuliani to follow through on his threat to sue him for defamation, saying the discovery process would be absolutely brutal.
3: Yes. Oh, God, yeah.
2: It's all a bluff. That's why our good friend Ted Lieu is always up there saying, Trump is who he is.
1: Yeah. I loved yesterday. Ted Lieu said, just vote.
2: Yeah.
3: For him.
1: I love when he drops an F-bomb or two. But, meanwhile, play compare and contrast, Carlos. Dems wants a probe into Don Jr.'s venture capital firm. Are you kidding me? With the Hunter Biden stuff, how is Democrats launching a probe into Don Jr. and the venture capital? This is just one of the, it's not the drone company or all the other ways he's profiting. That he joined as a partner shortly after his father won a second term, alleging possible fraud and insider trading. Jamie Raskin asked the younger Trump to account for the recent run of success at 1789 Capital, whose investments over the past year and a half, he says, have been timed with, quote, almost clairvoyant accuracy. With Don Jr.'s new leadership role, 1789 Capital has developed an uncanny ability to identify companies that are about to receive massive influxes of cash from the Trump administration or benefit from significant changes in federal policies and regulations. It is all out in the open. This one, Don Jr. encourages state AGs to leave prediction market regulation to the feds because he's invested in the Kalshi or whatever that. It's just on and on. $900 million for canceled wind farm goes to Trump donor. The corruption is just off the charts. 29 minutes after the hour, more Coffee with Carlos.
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0: get killed.
1: Yeah, well, Kyle's not here.
0: How come?
1: Kicked off the team. Didn't Tim tell you? Kyle and some other kids got caught drinking beer in the park a couple of nights ago.
0: Really?
1: Yeah. Zero tolerance. He's out for the season.
0: Come on, it's a first offense, right?
1: That we know of. But why should that matter? He knew not to drink. I've made it clear to Matt, that's what we expect from him. What have you said to Tim?
0: Nothing really. You know, a lot of kids try it at this age, so...
1: Yeah, well, a lot of kids don't try it, too. I'm not saying that Matt's going to be this perfect kid, but if I don't tell him what we expect and why he shouldn't drink, how's he going to know?
0: You think kids that age really listen?
1: They never admit it, Bill, but they hear more than you think.
2: Talk. 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

0: don't want a surveillance state. And they don't want that surveillance state hooked up to AI companies to be vacuuming our data and deploying it to analyze the movements of every American. People deserve a right to privacy.
1: Yeah, what the flock, Carlos, with these cameras?
2: What the flock, camera?
1: Yeah, I just was saying they do not have a principle left the Republican Party ever stood for, right? Privacy,
2: yeah,
1: big government, it's
2: supposed to be
1: anti-communism,
2: yeah. Yet adopting everything that communist governments and regimes seem to do vis-a-vis flock cameras, surveillance,
1: right.
2: Making sure you can't vote.
1: States' rights. Now it's like, oh, no, the federal government can run elections because Trump says.
3: Well, and Hegseth hiring people to do propaganda online about what the war.
2: Yes.
1: Yeah.
2: And the transportation secretary talking about Sidney Sweeney's boobs. What are we doing? What kind
1: who
2: of a
1: are these people?
3: Who are they?
2: What kind of a shoot show is this? That's what I wanted to say.
1: All right, thank you. It's taking you a long time to get into your Seinfeld register.
2: Who are these people talking about their boobs? Sidney Sweeney's boobs.
1: Pete and
2: the big jury. Yeah, no, Fox and Friends are saying not enough teens are getting pregnant, don't want to be moms.
1: I saw that.
2: This sociologist, this woman on, gosh, she was Instagram for years, have been saying this is a great, great white flight, white replacement. They want white babies. They want MAHA to go through so that poor, darker people will
1: die. Are we old enough when we all got warned against teen pregnancy?
2: Yeah. Okay. Yeah. They don't want quality. They want quantity. And that's what MAGA is. It's just a sea of low-quality cultists.
1: Yep. Pete in Connecticut, you are on with Carlos. Hi, Pete.
4: It is such a thrill to be on your show, Stephanie.
1: Thank you.
4: And not only that, but on Man Meat Wednesday.
3: Yeah.
4: I just spoke with Senator Chris Murphy. He does. Yeah, baby. Murphy does a annual walk through all the towns of Connecticut for a couple of days and just, you know, speaks to regular old people.
1: Yes.
4: And he spoke to regular old me today. And I just told him, you know, I really appreciate it. You know, he's pretty vocal. He's one of the more vocal Democratic senators.
1: He's
4: out
1: great.
4: There.
1: Yeah, he's
4: and
1: great.
4: I just told him I appreciate it. Keep up the good work.
1: Yep.
4: And,
1: yep.
4: You know, there's ICE is going down in Danbury anyway, and thank you. And I want to be the official Litchfield County, Connecticut cub reporter for the Stephanie Miller Show.
1: Perfect. So done. Okay. Yeah, I got to see him speak in person out here. He's fantastic, Chris Murphy. Oh, speaking of fantastic senators, did I mention Senator Adam Schiff has been added to Sexy Liberal LA. One show only for this midterm year. Mark Hamill, Senator Adam Schiff, and Glenn Kirshner all on our fantastic panel. Last of thousands opening up the show, blah, blah, blah. So, Carlos, I lost in how awful Todd Blanche and Judge Jeanine of Gin and Justice with Judge Jeanine is. There's just like, it's always like an awful lasagna of, right? Like, there's always someone worse. We thought Pam Bondi was bad. So, have you heard of this Harmeet Dhillon? He's this New York Times top DOJ official has antagonized colleagues. So, she said, I'm going after Harvard. She's the head of the Justice Department Civil Rights Division. She said, Harvard wished they never heard her name, Trump said about her last year. She has antagonized enemies and colleagues alike with a confrontational approach and a habit of beefing with coworkers. Her much-publicized deployment of election monitors during the 2026 primary season has alarmed some local Republicans. She's also fired a salvo of federal lawsuits to demand confidential Social Security and driver's license data from states. She has lost every single one. Her record is now 0-23. This is who rises to the top in the Trump administration, right?
2: Yeah, the woman in Colorado who was doing
3: Tina
2: some
3: Peters.
2: Sort of fake elector scheme.
1: Yes.
2: Yeah.
1: Yeah.
2: Fake elector scheme getting hired.
1: That's
2: the guy at J6 who said kill them all, getting in a cabinet position.
1: Yep. That's the concerning thing. There's a lot of election deniers that are in, you know, positions of power. I mean, this is a whole strategy. It's not just what's happening in Texas or the Postal Service.
2: I was telling Jody off air, I think we underestimated how evil men are. Men are flawed, evil, greedy. Nothing that goodwill and religion can even compete against. We're wired incredibly wrong for this planet to survive. But, and we, again, yeah, there are no bounds to how far
1: thank you for
2: the
1: injecting
2: Republicans
1: some...
2: will go to cheat because they have no policy. There is no policy.
1: Right. Thank you for injecting some estrogen into Man Meat Wednesday. We appreciate it.
2: You're welcome. Yeah. I live with the estrogen world.
5: Yes, thank you.
2: Vagina
5: well,
2: Island.
1: You live on Vagina Island with your wife and two daughters.
2: Yeah, okay. And a female cat.
5: There you go.
1: All right, this headline, Trump creates new headache for GOP with call for the FCC to crack down on NBC and Welker. He's
5: for
1: such a whiny little bitch baby, isn't he? He just
2: wait,
1: like,
2: where's Rob Schneider?
6: I'm
2: going
6: to report her for rebuke or punishment.
5: For like, just telling the truth.
1: Yes, for saying he has mixed results with endorsements, which he does.
5: He does, so.
1: Okay. Trump's call on the FCC to crack down on NBC is Meet the Press host Kirsten Welker, who said the president has a mixed record on endorsements, is a new political headache for GOP lawmakers and candidates. Some political experts say Trump is putting Republicans in a tough position by calling on the FCC to punish Welker, one of the highest-profile journalists in Washington, over comments that appear to be an editorial assessment, which they were.
5: They were.
1: It's complete overreach on Trump's part. People comment on politicians all the time. He just seems to go after anyone who disagrees with him. The public is tired of Trump's revenge tour against anybody who disagrees with him. It's hard to know if the FCC will respond, but the law clearly protects freedom of expression. So if the FCC does punish NBC, I would expect there to be litigation. I mean, didn't they learn their lesson with Kimmel?
5: Yeah.
1: And ABC?
5: Yeah.
2: And they will follow him. Trump is like the worst player in Squid Games, you know. Come forward, contestant number 666. Who will you be taking with you on the drawbridge? All these beautiful people, they're all following my lead.
1: So Governor Pritzker, yesterday we played him, Carlos, saying it is exhausting what we have to do every day to fight against our federal government. He was talking about all the problems Trump's created, that half the governor's jobs now are trying to, you know, fix things that Trump is breaking.
5: Yep.
2: And or will not give you money for if you need help, if your town is flooded, if there's a fire.
1: Yeah.
2: Nope, they didn't vote for me. They don't get federal money.
1: Trump warned Chicago will die unless Democratic leaders call in the federal government to tackle violent crime, escalating his feud with Governor Pritzker. He said, Chicago violence is unchecked and at record levels. It's never been worse.
5: No.
1: The city will die if the federal government, a fine-tuned crime-fighting machine, is not invited in. Governor Pritzker, call! President Donald J. Trump.
2: We see how well it worked in Minnesota.
5: Yeah.
2: With innocent people getting picked off by untrained thugs.
1: Mm-hmm. Does he just sit by the phone playing that song, Let It Please Be Him? Just waiting for his gentleman caller?
2: Well, that's from the movie Moonstruck. Connie Stevens? Mm-hmm.
1: Let it please be him.
2: He'll come up to bed
1: God,
2: and he won't touch me.
1: It must be
2: Francis.
1: Him.
2: Connie Francis.
5: That's it, Connie.
2: It's Connie
5: it.
2: Francis.
5: Hold your call.
2: And Olivia Dukakis, he'll put on that damn Connie Francis. He'll come up to bed and he won't touch me. Sheridan, Moonstruck.
1: All right.
2: John Patrick Shanley. Sheridan's the guy we don't like that's writing all the BS.
1: We've been talking.
2: Windmills are evil stuff.
5: Right.
1: Yeah. We've been talking about if every Democratic politician has to own everything Hassan Piker has ever said, then every Republican has to own everything Laura Loomer has said, right?
2: Yeah.
1: I mean, because first of all, she's in power. She has the president's ear. Yes. She just got Milo What's-His-F deported.
2: Yeah.
1: I mean,
2: And here's the thing about both of them. I know there's a lot of talk about Hassan Piker. Hassan Piker doesn't have to run for office.
1: Yeah.
2: So, of course, you could say anything you want, some things which may be true if you extrapolate them out.
1: Yeah.
2: But in the end, you have to win over independents, people that are centrists. So, to some extent, you can't say all these things that expect to win
1: elections.
2: If
1: he, in fact, said America deserved 9/11 and rapes don't matter on October 7th, then no politician should associate themselves with that, I don't think.
2: Right. No, it's not.
1: So what? Like, you're not going to agree with everything. I'm sure there's a ton of things he says we do agree with. That's America.
2: We don't want to become the extremists that the Republicans are. There's elements of truth to a lot of what people say. But again, you have to have a strategy. You have to win elections. If you don't win elections, you can't legislate.
5: Right.
1: Yeah. Yep. So multiple lawmakers and rights advocates Monday condemned Laura Loomer, a far-right activist and ally of Trump, over racist comments attacking Democratic socialist Angie Nixon and other prominent black U.S. politicians. Loomer... make them own this. She said Angie Nixon is a ghetto black communist. She also mentioned Ilhan Omar, Ayanna Pressley, Representative Cori Bush, Ketanji Brown Jackson, as ghetto, entitled, race-obsessed, destructive black bitches who are completely unfit for the power they hold. Hey, media, how about you ask every Republican in power about those comments, right?
2: Yeah, absolutely. Yeah, talk about quiet piggy. If you can say quiet piggy to anybody, it should be Laura Loomer. Yeah. She's earned it.
1: Does her face not look like the melting Nazi at the end of Arkham?
3: Okay,
2: it does. And Raiders. I think, Isaiah Martin, who I think it's Isaiah Martin, who said she looks like Saw.
3: Yeah, she does. She really does.
1: Okay, this is your opportunity to do your our dueling Bobby Kennedy impressions. But
2: all right.
1: Pardon me? Okay.
2: Let me get my skinny jeans on. I'll take off my shirt here and spray myself orange.
3: And lift weights.
1: He went so far as to suggest the two measles deaths reported in Pennsylvania may have been altogether fabricated by Democratic Governor Josh Shapiro. We are just, every time you think we've hit peak idiocy, right?
2: Cheryl,
1: so the new, and
2: get
1: the,
2: in a van.
1: So the new CDC director... Okay. Refused to include the two Pennsylvania measles death in the agency's weekly tracker, as Bobby Kennedy cast doubt on the fatalities. This week's measles outbreaks update will not include the two measles associated deaths. Oh, I see. They're just saying it's just a coincidence, these unvaccinated infants had measles. Like,
2: yes. Yet if they were in theirs, like the crazy people that wanted to blame COVID for everything, the car crashed into the pole and the seatbelt snapped, but it was COVID.
3: Right.
1: Yeah, exactly. They get the vaccine, right. Mm-hmm. Oh, my God. I saw Dolly Parton died of the vaccine. I was just
3: Oh, my God.
1: I can't. We keep also saying, can we make it not the norm to lie during confirmation hearings again? So, Bobby Kennedy...
2: Those deaths in Samoa never happened. They were because I said they shouldn't take the vaccine in Samoa. And aloha, Mohana.
1: See, and I did my Bobby in Amish country impression yesterday.
2: Oh, yeah?
1: That PR for measles is chicken soup.
2: Oh, that's great. Okay. It sounds like a little Bobby Catherine Hepburn Kennedy.
3: It is.
1: Yes.
3: It is. It's exactly what
1: yes.
3: it is.
1: Yeah. He repeatedly told lawmakers who held the keys to his confirmation last year that visit to Samoa before the deadly measles outbreak had nothing to do with vaccines. New documents, of course, refute that testimony. Kennedy... preempted the visit with a letter to the Samoan Prime Minister requesting to study the Pacific Islands nation's measles, mumps, and rubella vaccines after the deaths.
2: Is it wrong with me in my Seinfeld voice to go, he's not a doctor! He's not an epidemiologist! He's never studied vaccines!
1: I don't know who these people are, but they're not doctors!
2: Who are these warbly-talking people?
1: Oh, you're a delight, Carlos. 46 minutes after the hour, this portion of the show brought to you by Vibrance. Oh, my God, I love my Vibrance so much. It's so citrusly smelling and amazing. And you just put, like, a little tiny dot. Here's the first reason why it's so luxurious but also affordable, Jody.
3: Yeah.
1: You need a little tiny dot.
3: Just a little bit.
1: It covers your whole face, neck, all of that stuff. 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

0: 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Type in Stephanie. 53 minutes after the hour. Coffee with Carlos says, Rocky.
1: We are here.
0: Oh, I'm sorry. Peter in Pennsylvania with a quick correction. Hello, Peter.
2: Good morning, Stephanie. How are you?
0: Good morning. How are you? Go ahead.
2: Good. I'm usually on the Chris's wrong bandwagon, but today, unfortunately, you're all wrong. Uh-huh. It was Vicky Carr who sang It Must Be Him.
0: Thank you, Peter. The Stephanie Miller Show
1: appreciates
0: the correction. Let

0: That is a whiny little bitch, Donald Trump, waiting for Governor Pritzker to call. Okay. You know, because we have a, we're very Hollywood heavy here. We're, you know, with Hollywood nepo baby, Jody Hamilton, and of course, Hollywood star,
1: Hollywood
0: Carlos Rocky.
1: Yeah.
0: Did the Quaid still qualify? I'm just asking.
2: Not anymore.
1: No.
2: Not anymore.
0: Actor Randy Quaid called on his old Days of Thunder co-star Tom Cruise not to be a see and fire woke Anne Hathaway from the sequel to the 1990 racing flick, with the pro-Trump actor arguing she will do nothing but alienate MAGA fans like himself.
1: I think Randy Quaid is eating old Legos that were stuck in his beard.
2: I think
1: and they're
2: right.
1: just clogging up his mind and
0: I
1: his
0: think
1: arteries.
0: In his bunker. Anne Hathaway is a complete and total delight.
1: She's a dish.
2: Oh, no, he suggested hiring Nicole Kidman back.
0: Yes.
2: I don't think they get along anymore that way.
0: Yes, there was a there was an incident.
2: There's some problems.
0: That's how
2: marriage.
0: I refer to the marriage.
2: Yes.
0: Yeah, thing. I think
1: somebody got jealous of somebody else's faces being able to move. I'm not going to say who.
0: Carlos Luis.
1: We go to the theaters to laugh, to smile, none of which my face can no longer do.
0: We have mentioned multiple times, Carlos, that in my history of covering politics, which is quite some time now, I've never seen this awful a crop of candidates on the Republican side. House Speaker Mike Johnson said he still supports Representative Max Miller despite the severe domestic abuse allegations against the Ohio congressman. He was asked, would you support Max Miller's reelection? I have supported Max Miller's reelection. You still do? Was the reporter followed up? Yes, and he has been a great member of Congress. He has some issues in his personal life he's
1: issues.
0: Working through. Oh, is that what we're calling
2: yeah,
0: throwing
2: issues.
0: Boiling hot water on your
1: wow.
0: wife and breaking
1: yeah.
0: your two-year-old's collarbone? Really? That's some...
2: Yep. What is it again?
0: Issues in his personal life.
1: Although Mr. Torrance hacked up his kids and wife in the big hotel, those are just issues that we can overlook. A great man, Mr. Torrance.
0: Yeah. Okay.
1: A great, great man.
0: Okay. Senator Ted Cruz praised Donald Trump for having...
1: Raphael.
0: Cast iron balls in it.
2: Oh, yeah.
0: He said, nothing scares Trump. Are you kidding me?
2: He's the
0: biggest
2: human
0: bone
2: planet.
0: Spurs coward
1: yeah.
0: in the entire world. He's the biggest. See? Oh,
1: yeah.
0: My God. He has cast
1: Eagles
0: iron.
1: Molting.
2: Pardon me?
1: Eagles molting feathers next to him scares
0: and
1: him.
0: Ted Cruz retweeted an account that was called Ted Cruz's Tiny Penis, which I think,
2: yes, I think that's the best.
0: Is hilarious.
1: Raphael, I am from Canada, Cruz.
0: Maybe that's why he thinks Trump has big cast iron balls, because of his
1: I think we should name
0: tiny...
1: it Lake Raphael.
0: Okay, oh, this is a little bit of a fight, big bag of rats. U.S. Senator Roger Marshall, Republican, says he's frustrated Trump is importing beef from foreign countries, sparking fear among domestic cattle producers the action could undercut their markets. You think? It was during a telephone town hall. She was, a woman was expressing nervousness about selling her 25 head of cattle. She said she and her husband are self-employed. Their fertilizer bill has tripled this year. Their diesel price doubled. He assured her the cattle market is solid nonetheless. Oh, really?
1: Mm-hmm.
0: Anyway, he said, I'm as frustrated as anybody by the beef imports. Did I read 92% of cattle ranchers voted for Trump? Okay.
1: That's because they're cattle ranchers and not educated.
0: So, right. Marshall, sort of stepping out a little bit on this one issue that affects his constituents, but he denies Biden won the 2020 election.
1: Yep.
0: He listed stopping drag shows among his campaign promises. He recently appeared when he said Biden's migrants brought the screwworm to America on their pets and on their flesh. He has declared that bombing Iran is more important to Americans than paying high prices for gasoline, and that not filing an Obamacare claim is evidence of fraud. So they're just all awful.
1: The cattle ranchers. Not to mention that they changed the slogan for our guy Sam Elliott, too.
3: Beef, it's what's for La Cena, Che.
1: Implying that they got the meat from Argentina.
0: Okay.
3: Beef, it's what's para La Cena.
0: Oh, looky here. Fed chair warns of interest rate hikes due to inflation. Uh-oh. Is he going to fire this guy, too? Or...
2: Oh, yeah.
1: Yeah.
0: Carlos, how do we follow you and worship you?
1: Hey, Halloween weekend, the 31st and the 1st, I'll be in Wichita, Kansas.
2: Right on.
0: What's the matter with Kansas? Nothing when Carlos is there.
2: Right.
0: We'll see you tomorrow.
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6: A key figure in the women's rights movement has died, Daria Albinger, with more on Gloria Steinem's life and impact.
8: Gloria Steinem was considered by many to be the face of the second wave of the feminist movement. Born in New York City, she dedicated her life to women's rights. Steinem was known for her writing and speaking and helped to create several influential organizations, including the Women's Action Alliance. She was also the co-founder of Ms. Magazine. Steinem remained active in her causes well into her 80s, almost always wearing her trademark aviator glasses. She was 92. In New York, I'm Daria Albinger.
6: President Trump has signed a stopgap funding bill that will keep the government open through mid-December. The measure cleared both chambers of Congress with a strong showing of bipartisan urgency weeks ahead of the September 30th deadline and before the midterm elections. The only U.S. oil company operating in Venezuela says it plans to double its oil production in the country over the next 5 years. Chevron confirmed on Wednesday that it plans to invest another $7 billion in Venezuela, increasing its oil production to about 600,000 barrels a day. U.S. Energy Secretary Chris Wright admits this won't lead to lower prices at the pump anytime soon.
9: As soon as the oil leaves here, it goes directly to a refinery. Refineries are the only customers for oil. So the production in Venezuela is growing every month. But to massively lower oil prices, that's a few-year prospect for sure. But I think it's putting downward pressure on oil prices today.
6: The FBI is investigating a data breach that may have exposed millions of U.S. driver's licenses. More from Tammy Trujillo.
10: On Wednesday, the Bureau said it was looking into a new report about a site on the dark web that's selling digital scans of millions of driver's licenses from people in the U.S. and Canada.
6: Michael Kastner, NBC News Radio.
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12: We spend so much time worrying about social media in kids. But what about us adults? Researchers at Oregon State University surveyed more than 1,500 adults and found that keeping up with friends online doesn't actually make us feel less lonely. And people with more online-only connections are even lonelier. The lead author had a great way of putting it. He said connecting online instead of in person is like eating flavored apple cereal instead of a real apple. It fills you up, but it's missing the special sauce that we humans have evolved to crave at our core. So how do you find the real thing? Do something you truly enjoy close to home. A class, a club, volunteering, so you can make friends with people who share your interests. When you get there, put your phone away. You can't connect if you're staring at a screen. I'm Dr. Sanjay Gupta, helping you live a better life.
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17: And let's go ahead and take a look now to our Alternative Talk weather outlook for Thursday. Well, we'll see some pretty fall-like conditions today. Showers on and off, along with some thunderstorms, and the wind will also hang around at 5 to 10 miles per hour. High temperatures today around 66, 67, lows around 51. For Friday, much of the same. A mixture of sunshine, clouds, and light rain. High temperatures a little warmer, around 69, with again an isolated thunderstorm or two. Low temperatures for Friday down to about 53. For Saturday, mostly cloudy skies and a few sunbreaks, highs of around 70.
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19: It's time for the Rick Smith Show. Now, here is the voice of the working class, Rick Smith.
20: And welcome, brothers, sisters, working class heroes. This is the Rick Smith Show. Thanks so much for being here today on the big program. Lots to get to, lots to talk about. Tuesday, Trump had a Truth Social post that caught my attention. He truthed rich people and companies are pouring out of Democrat-run blue states at levels never seen before. If this trend continues, these states will become the ghettos of the future. No people, no money, no hope. Make America great again. And it plays into that frame that we have to have rich people. We couldn't survive without them. And understand, Trump's post is a perfect accidental confession of the entire racket. We've let rich people and big corporations accumulate so much power and wealth that they can threaten entire states like hostage takers and then call it economic development. The result's really not prosperity, it's Robin Hood in reverse, with working people getting robbed at every turn so that the wealthy can collect another mansion, tax break, stock buyback, another bonus. Yeah, more for them. And understand, this is what trickle-down economics was always about. They told us if we fed the top enough, if we gave them enough, some crumbs would fall for the rest of us. And instead, the crumbs got vacuumed up by the same people who already stole the pie. Corporate America pits states against each other in a race to the bottom. And every time that happens, we lose. Workers lose. Public schools get squeezed. Transit gets cut. Hospitals get underfunded. And the commons get sold off to the lowest bidder. We've seen this movie over and over and over again. And then the same politicians who helped gut those services tell workers to smile because jobs are coming. Yeah, jobs with fewer protections, lower pay, and no power. So let's be honest. When a corporation leaves a state, the CEO is not the one getting crushed. It's the warehouse worker. It's the bus driver, the teacher, the nurse, the janitor. It's the people who actually make the wealth, create the wealth, and keep this society running. The executives, they just cash out. The investors, they pocket their winnings and they move on. And the rest of us, we're left paying the bill for their blackmail. So I think we should be listening to Trump for once on this front. Not because he's offering a solution, not, but because he's admitted that the structure, the entire game is rigged. If billionaires can drain communities dry, then why can't communities demand their money back? I say we tax the rich. We tax corporations. We end buybacks. We stop privatization schemes. We fund public education. We fund public transit. We fund public housing. We fund public health like our lives depend on it. Because guess what? Kind of does. And understand, we have done this before. This is not new. When people think about the fabulous, the great America, they usually think about the fabulous 50s when we did all that stuff. Working people don't need another corporate welfare scheme dressed up as growth. We need leverage. We need unions. We need public investment. And we need to stop letting the wealthy hold the rest of us hostage and then calling it freedom. It's simple because we've done this before. You raise wages by strengthening collective bargaining, by giving unions the power to negotiate. And those profits that end up in the investor class and the wealth and the CEO and the wealth class pocket go into workers' pockets. But here's the beautiful part about this whole system. When workers have more money, there's more economic activity, which means rich people can still be rich. But they have to work for it. That's the different part of this. And we do need to go back to it. We need to dig up Eisenhower and get a top income, a marginal tax rate that's sufficiently high enough to do the things that we need to do. We need an estate tax. We need a wealth tax. We need to ban stock buybacks. We need to be doing a lot of this stuff that, understand, we have done before. And in fact, we did it to make America great. What we're being force-fed, what we're being sold, what's being jammed down our throats, sorry, that's not making us great. And Trump's threat that, oh, you're just going to be standing around. If there are no rich people to do things for you, you'll just be standing around. Sorry, it's working people who create the wealth that the wealthy extract. It's pretty simple. Want to hear your thoughts? Rick at TheRickSmithShow.com. Right back. I'm Rick Smith, and this is Labor History in Two. On this day in labor history, the year was 1892. That was the day that Lithuanian-born anarchist Alexander Berkman attempted to shoot steel magnate Andrew Carnegie's second-in-command, Henry Clay Frick. Berkman wanted to avenge the Homestead Steel Massacre, in which 9 workers were killed. Berkman's lover, Emma Goldman, wrote in her autobiography, "Frick is the responsible factor in this crime." She went on to write that Berkman had told her, "I will kill Frick, and of course, I shall be condemned to death. I will die proudly in the assurance that I gave my life for the people, but I will die by my own hand. Never will I permit our enemies to kill us." Alexander Berkman went to Frick's office on July 21st, posing as a New York City hiring agency representative. When Berkman was told Frick could not see him, he left. He returned 2 days later. He burst into Frick's office and fired 2 shots at Frick's head. Several of Frick's associates were able to wrestle him to the ground. Still, Berkman managed to take out the sharpened steel file he was carrying and stab Frick twice. Despite all of this, Frick did not die. Berkman was in jail for 2 months awaiting trial. Alexander Berkman was convicted of attempted murder and sentenced to 27 years in prison. He served 14 years of his term before being released. Berkman wrote an account of his prison years titled "Prison Memoirs of an Anarchist." In 1917, he and Emma Goldman were arrested and found guilty of violating the Espionage Act, and both were imprisoned for 2 years. In 1918, both were deported from the United States. Labor History in Two brought to you by the Illinois Labor History Society and The Rick Smith Show. For more information, go to laborhistoryin2.com, like us on Facebook, and follow us on the Twitters at Labor History in Two.
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20: So on Tuesday, Donald Trump took to the Truth Social, because of course, everything on the Truth Social, absolute truth, or so they would like you to believe, but Trump bloviated on the Truth Social that rich people and companies are pouring out of Democrat-run blue states at levels never seen before. If this trend continues, the president says, these states will become the ghettos of the future. No people, no money, no hope. Make America great. Again. I've been saying for a while, this is what they're going to do. We've given them so much. And what he's saying out loud is we've given rich people all the money. And now they're going to hold communities and states hostage. And it's what they've done. With massive tax breaks for corporations, cutting taxes on rich people, and shifting responsibilities to the folks who can least afford it. And the good folks over at the Institute on Taxation and Economic Policy have a new report out. The changing landscape of state tax rights is what they've got. You can check that out over at itep.org. And I've got Sarah Austin here to share some thoughts on this. It really isn't groundbreaking, but it is something that you go, yeah, we knew. She's a senior analyst there at ITEP. Again, ITEP.org. Sarah, thanks for taking time for us.
3: Yes, of course. Happy to be here.
20: So you got Trump saying, look, the rich people have all this money. They got all this power. These big corporations we've given all these tax breaks to, all this stuff to. We've given them everything they want. And, well, because we want some of it back. Evidently, the claim is they're all going to leave and we're all going to be standing around looking at each other with no jobs and no hope and nothing to do.
3: Well, I have some news for the president. I mean, the data on this certainly doesn't back that up. There's some really great researchers that have really looked into this issue of when states increase taxes, do rich people move? And the reality is that wealthy people make money in their communities because they're deeply connected there. They're connected to their families. They're connected with their business connections. And it's not that simple just to move to another state and still be able to retain all of that wealth creating network. So what we have seen with the research is that this isn't true. And we've seen more states this year kind of step up with this in place, like understanding that we haven't seen this huge exodus of millionaires in states like Minnesota and states like Massachusetts that have taken on power and actually put in place good progressive tax policies to help fund things that help working people. And with that as a foundation, we've seen states like Maine, Hawaii, Washington, Rhode Island, that just this year passed new initiatives that will tax high-income people to make sure that they have the resources they need to make sure that we can all thrive in our communities, not just the people that already have the money they need.
20: Right, because we need good schools, we need good roads, we need good infrastructure. And this is the weird part of this. These people made their money off the backs of the infrastructure that we built to allow them to profit. And now, if you're to believe the president, if you're to believe Donald Trump, the CEO president, the business president, now that we've given them everything that they could want, now they're going to, like children, going to take their ball and go somewhere else. And I got to tell you, I got to wonder how that's going to work out, because the examples that they gave were ones that, I guess True Values leaving Chicago, which is what began this process. They're a company that was basically bankrupted. And they're looking for something to salvage their business, in my view, which means tax breaks, I'm sure, coming from the state of Indiana, because that's what these states do. They give away tax base so that the rich and these big companies come there, and it never seems to work out. It never seems to work out the way they say it will.
3: That's right. I mean, we also saw that, in Wisconsin with Foxconn, promising to do a bunch of investment and then being like, whoops, money's not there, after already getting a bunch of tax breaks. So this is the story that repeats and repeats, and it never kind of materializes in not only like the investment that states want to see, but also the job creation that they want to see and at the qualities that people deserve to get a good paycheck and benefits. And there's often not accountability in these kinds of tax expenditures. That when you continue to push the same button and get the same result, it makes you start to wonder, is there another way to do this that's going to get better results?
20: And one of them, your report that you guys just came out with, a changing landscape of state tax rates. A lot of states are lowering their income tax, lowering their taxes on wealthy. And they've been doing this for a long time. The strategy, the beggar thy neighbor economic development strategy is, cut taxes, give them huge tax breaks, land abatements, energy, whatever. Give away the baby, the bathwater, the faucet, all of that, and the hopes that corporate America will come and suck your community dry, and then abandon.

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1: Working families, people that are living more paycheck to paycheck and spending a lot more of their money on the goods that are taxed with the sales tax. And looking back to 1990, the personal income tax rate in the median state has fallen by about 25%, from 6% to about 4.5%. The corporate rate has similarly fallen at a similar pace, and we've seen the sales tax increase from 5% to 6%. So again, that's the swap from going from relying on higher tax rates to from people who are most well positioned to pay them to higher tax rates on the people who are least able to pay them. So this is kind of how the tax code has shaken up over the past few years, but we know that taxes are how we pay for things. They aren't just a means to an end. And we have seen, you know, states that end up in court suits about over their education systems because they aren't providing services that are constitutionally required to be provided to their citizens and making sure that all kids have good educations. And they aren't providing enough medical care and other types of things that we see as human rights and basic needs. And that, you know, is really unfortunate, because in the same time, we've also seen the rich grow incredibly richer. And since we have lowered those rates rather than maintain them, states have lost out on being able to capitalize on that increased revenue that would, that should be there if rates had stayed the same. Yep. That would have avoided needing to raise sales taxes and cut other types of programs that people need.
2: No, I've been arguing for, you know, my entire working life, and probably a little bit before, you know, go back to the Reagan era. We've been moving towards this this policy of massive redistribution of wealth from the working people of this country upward. That trickle down thing, did it ever work? I mean, was there ever a moment you go, hey, trickle down is really doing great. We at the bottom, we're getting the good stuff. Does that ever happen? Because what I see is we keep making our wealth class wealthier. We've got more billionaires than we've ever had in this country, and they're wealthier than they've ever been. And yet we keep paying, especially for working people, higher taxes on fees and on sales tax and on all these other little nuisance things where we just kind of hid where the money was coming from.
1: Yeah, I mean, I think one of the biggest kind of studies in my lifetime has been all of the research that came out of the expanded federal child tax credit that provided real income to working families to help them support, you know, the cost of raising children in this day and age. And that significantly cut child poverty. It had real results at helping working people actually kind of be able to save, to be able to plan ahead, and to be able to have some economic security in ways that we just have never seen happen from tax cuts at the top. As far as I know, there isn't like good research that shows that that these cuts at the top are anyway kind of benefiting people in ranks below them. And instead, we're seeing an exponential kind of blow up of wealth at the top that is getting incredibly top heavy and in ways that we haven't seen since the 1920s.
2: No, look, not too long ago, I played a clip of Virginia Fox, the congresswoman from North Carolina, saying in every situation, and we know this beyond a reason, beyond fact, that when we cut taxes, it raises revenue and it grows the economy. And the reality is as the person that she was talking to responded, then if that were the case, if we cut taxes to zero, the economy would be booming. And the reality is well, no revenue would be coming in. But that belief structure, that core ideological belief that cutting taxes always grows the economy and brings in more revenue to government to be able to do the things that we need to do, that seems to be like some kind of blind faith, religious belief structure that, well, doesn't quite fit reality, does it?
1: No. I mean, we've seen this at the federal level with both tranches of Trump tax codes. There's claims that this is going to, you know, somehow spur the economy and we'll have more revenue than we had before, and yet the national debt continues to grow. And we've also seen other states like Kentucky and like other of like these, Kansas and other states that have deeply cut their income taxes in the last decade or so, with similar claims that revenues are going to hold and we're still going to be able to pay for all the things we have before. And yet year after year, the legislature is coming back to make even more, destructive

0: collective decisions in their budget to do less for their communities at large at the expense of giving more tax breaks to the wealthy.
1: Why do you think that seems to be the only club in the bag for I'm gonna say Republicans first, but there are some tax cut Democrats, some corporate Democrats too. So this is somewhat bipartisan, but for me, it's mostly Republicans pushing this ideology that, you know, the only tool in the bag, the only tool in the economic development bag is cutting taxes, because that's all corporate America cares about. The more we can give them, the better. And not really paying all that much attention to the fact that when we give this revenue away, we underfund our schools, we underfund transit, we underfund public services. And we at the bottom, we working folks, we end up taking it on the chin where, you know, some investor or some, you know, billionaire, they're the ones walking away fat and happy.
0: I mean, I can't, you know, get in people's heads, but I have seen a number, I've been in front of a couple of tax committees, I've seen these conversations play out. And I think you had mentioned earlier that there's like this fictitious or like almost religious belief that, you know, that somehow these tax cuts are going to spur the economy. And, you know, maybe the data doesn't show it, but we know it to be true. And some jobs are better than no jobs. Like, it's always just like some kind of like, oh, but there's a grain in there that, you know, you should look forward to, without the ability to kind of zoom out and see like, well, what is the choice actually being made here? Yeah. Where it's this little grain or a nugget or a hope versus something that we know actually people need and a broad swath of the population needs, not just a particular investor.
1: My favorite response to the, you know, trickle-down economics isn't working and hasn't worked is that we haven't done it enough. We haven't given enough to the wealthy. We haven't given enough to corporations. We haven't gone far enough with, you know, name the bad policy that continues to fail. It's the reason that it's failed, Sarah, is that we just haven't done it enough. If we just did a little more, if we just made our billionaires a little richer, you know, something might fall out of their pocket that we could fight over.
0: I mean, the other way to look at that is that these people are already unfathomably rich. They are not constrained in what they're able to do with their money. If something looks like a good investment to them, they're going to make the investment. If it doesn't, they're not. Like, that is kind of how the economy is supposed to work, from this like free market idea. And wealthy people are best positioned to actually play that out with their lives. And the people who are actually cash strapped are working people. Like, they are the ones that an additional kind of benefit from the government, whether that's food assistance, whether that is kind of healthcare, that, you know, healthcare for all, something that would be amazing, and incredibly economically powerful for our nation at large, is constantly just kind of pushed onto the back burner in favor of this idea that somehow making rich people a little bit richer is going to change their analysis on how they're going to play with their money.
1: So now that you guys have this report, and I think the report, let me ask you, when you started this, did you kind of know where it was going to end up even before you started? Because there's a lot of these reports that, you know, I read through and I go, I don't know that you really needed to do this, because we already knew what the conclusion was going to be, because we can see that the economy is doing really well for some and harming others. And we see the redistribution of wealth that has happened, that's gone from working people to creating the largest billionaire class in history. So when you did this and you did this work, when you look back at it, you go, yeah, we kind of already knew this. And then I guess the question is how do we fix all of the damage that's been done? I mean, bad policy got us here. Can good policy get us away from this? Or like me, do you believe it's going to take some kind of economic calamity, some kind of disaster before we get our heads out of our, well, you know, there.
0: this project actually started with me creating a database of all the state tax rates back to 1900. So it definitely was like a data collection project to begin, and then started the work of the data analysis. And I mean, it's obvious to me, like, I've worked in tax policy for over a decade now and like understand that there's been a huge shift in thinking on taxes, where there's more and more people from both parties that are kind of open to this idea that cutting taxes is the way forward, unfortunately. So kind of being able to like actually see states stacked up to each other and how they have shifted over time is something that is, I think, new to this kind of area of research. And the question of like, how do we get our way out of this? I think there is some exciting things on the horizon. I think it's like really cool that Minnesota and Washington State and Massachusetts a few years ago kind of passed these taxes on investment income, on capital gains, on, you know, high earners. And then this year we saw four more states kind of come forward, including Washington, kind of expanding their approach to go ahead and let's do it. Let's tax people making $1 million or more at a higher rate. So I think states finally, after being bashed over the head with the political process of saying, like, don't do this, this is suicide, like, finally, we have seen states go out and do it, and people pay their taxes, and they raise revenue that is meaningful to the state, and the state can make investments that matter. And other states see that, and they're like, wait a minute, the sky didn't fall. We can do this too. So that is my big hope in this. And, you know, the federal government is, you know, a bit of a whole different can of worms. And there's a reason I work in state policy. but at the state level, you know, there is this laboratory of democracy where they can look over the fence and see what's really happening on the ground whenever states are making these decisions. It's also very obvious whenever you see states like North Carolina that has like cut and cut both their personal and corporate income taxes, worsening services for people on the ground and increasing their sales tax rate, maybe not a model for a state that wants to be investing in working families. So I think something has kind of shifted in the last few years that has helped to dislodge these ideas that, you know, raising revenue progressively is something that is viable for state budgets.
1: Yeah. Now, look, I'm not against the idea of cutting taxes. It's just a matter on who. Do I think that the people who work for a living should keep more money in their pockets so they can go into the marketplace and spend more and create more economic activity so that our billionaires have to work for their money? Absolutely. Do I think just giving the billionaires the money without having to work for it? You know, I know that they talk about working people as welfare queens sometimes, but man, we got a lot of billionaire welfare queens.
0: I mean, yeah, I mean, there's a lot of people with a lot of money out there that have companies that pay workers way too little really rely on community services and benefits to help fill the gaps. And these are also services that have been made worse over time, particularly by, you know, Republican administrations to make it even harder for these folks that we know are working and for wages that are not enough to get by. Let's throw a bunch of paperwork hurdles in the way just for fun to make it even harder for these people to get their basic needs met, and all at a greater cost to taxpayers, whether it's through, you know, getting a bunch of contractor companies to like come in and administer these things poorly so we can save money that way, or, you know, other ways that kind of screw workers as well to like just make it harder for them to get what should be theirs.
1: No, I'm right there with you. I hope folks will check out the report over at ITEP.org, the Institute on Taxation and Economic Policy. It's titled The Changing Landscape of State Tax Rates. I know, good, exciting Friday night reading. I hope folks will dig right into that. But Sarah Austin, I appreciate you taking time for me.
0: Thank you, Rick.
1: Good seeing you. I want to hear your thoughts. Email me, rick@therickSmithShow.com. Are the wealthy leaving? Are they fleeing blue states? And if we were to raise taxes on big corporations, would they go broke? I want to hear your thoughts. 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
1: So the video clip of Steve Scalise has been making its rounds about how, you know, you need an ID to get on a plane. You need an ID to get pasta from Olive Garden. And look, I got to tell you, the fact that you need an ID to get pasta from Olive Garden should be one of those consumer things. You go, yeah, I'm just not going to do it. But understand, huge difference, huge, massive difference between your choice to go get pasta from the garden and your access to the ballot box. World's different, but you know, they got us trained thinking that, well, you know, to get a hotel room, you need an ID, but you know, vote, you know, you don't. You do, just not every single time. You do need to be identified. It is the law already. But here to share some thoughts on maybe just how crazy all of these conspiracy theories have gotten and all the justifications that we keep hearing from the Trump folks and from the voter ID folks. I've asked Pamela Smith to come share some thoughts. Pamela is the CEO and president of Verified Voting. You can check out their website at verifiedvoting.org. Pamela, thanks for taking time for us.
4: Thank you for having me.
1: So let's start with Scalise. You got to have an ID to get more pasta, Pamela. So, yeah, more pasta, voting, same thing.
4: Exactly. No, actually, the best response that we've heard so far is we don't have a constitutionally protected right to never-ending breadsticks. You know, we can look out for our linguine and guard our gnocchi and monitor our manicotti, but it has nothing to do with voting.
1: And look, I like the breadsticks, you know, but I got to tell you, if someone said you got to dig into your pocket and show me your ID, I got to tell you, I'm not a bunch of reasons. The fact that you have to, they're expecting that is hysterical. And I got to tell you, I would really love to see the reaction now of people like me going, no, that's not happening. And what they do.
4: Yeah. I mean, you can make decisions as a consumer of products. Honestly, lots of people are worried about their pocketbooks these days, and they may not be even going out to eat. So they can have all the pasta that they want at home, and they don't have to show an ID.
1: Excellent.
4: Similarly, you know, you should be able to vote at your kitchen table and send that in. And once you've identified yourself the first time, that should be enough. Yeah. And in most states, it really is. The rules vary quite a bit from one state to another as to, you know, what kind of proof that you are who you say you are is required. But universally, you require some proof when you register. Once you've registered, you know, then they can use the data they have on file and your signature that they have on file, as well as other signatures, like with the DMV database, other kinds of databases, to check the signature on your vote by mail ballot when it comes in. And that's another safeguard that happens really every time. And I think a lot of people are not aware of that.
1: Let's talk about that. The mail-in ballot seems to be the sore spot. And I remember before the 2024 election and before the 2020 election, I remember saying, look, you know, what's going to happen is, especially, you know, as we were in the pandemic, on election night, you know, one side's going to have a huge lead. And then when you finish counting all of the votes, it's going to be decided. And it played out in 2020 exactly as everyone knew it was going to. And the messengers on the other side knew it was going to. But their message was they stole the election from us. We won Tuesday night. And by them counting the votes, you know, they cheated us. And there's widespread. In fact, the number of emails of people going, we have the data. We've got the receipts. There was widespread voter fraud with all of these mail-in ballots. And I got to tell you, that's probably the closest to a paper trail we've got, no?
4: It is a paper trail. One of the things we've advocated for over the years is to vote on paper, right? And there's a very good reason for that. First of all, paper ballots are simple and straightforward, and voters understand how to use them. As you're filling out the ballot, you're checking it as you go, making sure it says what you want it to. Once it's submitted and the votes are counted by machines, by computers, then they can use that physical paper ballot that you checked to confirm that the machines were working the way they're supposed to and that the count is right. So paper ballots serve a very good purpose. Whether you're using it for a vote by mail ballot or whether you're voting in person, you still need to check it. And election officials use those ballots to check that the count was correct. So it is a safeguard, and very important, probably the most important one that we have.
1: But, you know, I don't know if you saw the big speech that just happened not too long ago. widespread, you know, systematic voter fraud. The elections were rigged. The Chinese hacked in. Have all this information. How much of that is there any reality? Is there even a kernel of reality in that? Is it possible that, you know, someone was in there fiddling with the numbers? You know, I know years ago they were talking about, you know, the black box and all of that stuff. Is it possible to rig the machines?
4: One of the things that has changed over the years is that we're not using paperless voting machines any longer, except in one state, Louisiana, but they're working on getting paper. But all the other states have that physical record that you can check. And that's a really important factor. It means that even if somebody did get into the system and convert something, change something, modify something, you still have that documentary evidence of the intent of the voter. So you still have a way to prove the correct outcome, even if something went wrong. And it doesn't have to be somebody tampered with it. It could be something went wrong with the system, or it was programmed incorrectly this time around, or some other bug. It could be equipment breaks down. But having that paper means that you still have a way to prove the right outcome.
1: But are there instances where the votes were flipped, where everyone went to vote for this guy, and some magic happened, some computer mysterious kind of stuff, some little man in the box said, no, we've decided better, we're flipping those votes? Because look, I don't want to be on the wrong side of this. If it's actually happening, we should know. But I think we've kind of investigated this, haven't we?
4: Yeah, there's a big difference between the possibility of something happening and the actuality of it happening. Election interference, none of what was stated in the recent speech, none of the documents issued showed interference beyond anything we already knew. And that was, you know, accessing certain kinds of infrastructure like voter registration systems. Evidence exists of voting systems having changed votes or outcomes having been flipped through such such methods. And I want to say this, I think it's really important. Software does fail.
1: Sure.
4: Right? And no voting system is unhackable. No system, no computer system is completely unhackable or bug-free. The real test is how you catch it. Are you auditing? Are you checking? Is there a way to recount? Is the system overall resilient to the kinds of attacks that could occur or the kinds of errors that can occur? And that, I think, is where people are not focusing enough on.
1: And in your expertise,
4: what's the possibility, but rather what's the actuality in terms of how we check?
1: Right. I mean, anything is possible. Sure. I mean, there could be a little man in the box that we don't know about. You know, we could be living a virtual, you know, a Sims game that some drunk guy is, and we're all just part of. I mean, there's a lot of possibilities, but are there any facts? Because I keep getting this same frame. We know there are facts. We have the receipts. We know they cheated. And I haven't seen it. If you show it to me, I might believe, but I haven't seen it.
4: No, there's actual evidence of errors that have occurred. There was a recent election in Pennsylvania, and it was a judicial retention election, right? You're voting whether we're going to keep these judges. And there were several possibilities. You could choose yes to the first judge and no to the second one, or vice versa, or yes to both or no to both. And in the testing process that happens with every election system before it goes out into the polling places, they didn't test for all of those variabilities. They tested for some of them. Yes, yes, and no, no, I think, but not the switch possibility. And shortly after voting commenced on that morning, some voters noticed that what they were seeing in the printout was not the same as what they were choosing. And because that was voters noticed it right away. Once they noticed it, the election jurisdiction was able to quickly respond, know what to do, what to tell voters, and how to resolve it. That kind of thing can happen. And sure, an audit can find errors and mistakes. And years ago in Florida, there was a not very good audit that nonetheless ended up overturning three different elections because something had gone wrong in the programming.
1: So is there enough
4: paper ballots? So they knew.
1: So is there enough of that that goes on to lead us to believe all of our elections are rigged and that the federal government needs to take over? Because, you know, look, we're inundated with all of this stuff. And one of my favorite bits are, do you know, there are more voters on the rolls than actual voters. There are dead people on the rolls, Pamela. And you go, yeah, maybe they're on the rolls. But did they actually get out of the grave and vote? That's the question. And the answer is no.
4: The answer is no. A journalist asked me a few years back, she said, there was a question of somebody who had sent in their mail ballot and then had passed away before Election Day. And the question was whether that ballot should be counted. Honestly, I feel like this, you know, 80-plus-year-old should have had their last vote counted. But the rule in that state was clear. It won't count if you pass away before Election Day, even if you mailed it before. So, you know, those things don't happen. People are not voting from the grave.
1: But I do love how they take that kernel, that one little thing, and then it becomes this massive conspiracy theory that, you know, people are walking through graveyards signing people up to vote. And, you know, part of the other thing is that I hear a lot is, you know, all of these left groups, they're out there harvesting ballots and doing all of this stuff. And you go, well, if that is happening, there are crimes of people doing nefarious things. People go to jail for doing that stuff. Maybe we enforce those. But I don't think we've overturned our entire election system, do we?
4: No, we don't. And I think it's important to note that facts should not be confused with gut feelings. Sometimes, you know, it's hard for people who are all kind of talking to themselves, to each other, to feel like maybe somebody didn't like your candidate and that's why they voted a different way, and that it's not because something went wrong with the system. One of the things we encourage people to do is to be part of the system. Sign up to be a poll worker and you can learn how the safeguards are implemented in real time. How the whole system works as you go through training. And that's just a really valuable thing. Not only do you feel better about being part of your democracy when you do it, but election officials always need more poll workers. So definitely sign up to do it.
1: No, no, that's not the American way. The American way is just to complain about it.
4: We're
1: just going to argue over it because, you know, again, I have a friend who keeps telling me that in Bethpage, New York, there was a truck driver who was driving ballots all around. And, you know, there were all these ballots. And you go, yeah, but did people put their name on them? Were they actually cast? And the answer was no, they weren't. And it does show kind of a bit of an ignorance of how the system works. And maybe your solution would be, maybe it's like jury duty. We should be pulling people in to be poll watchers.
4: I think it's important to know about some of the safeguards that exist. But the thing is that people mostly interact with elections, you know, once every few years, sometimes every 2 years, more often it's every 4 years. And so they can't be expected to know all the variations and rules that exist out there and all the ways that it works. We did some research recently about post-election audits. We wanted to know how people thought about them and how they would think about a particularly strong kind of audit. It's called a risk-limiting audit. And so we had focus groups in different key states, swing states, actually. And we asked them, you know, what happens after you vote, after you cast your ballot, whether you mailed it, whether you voted in person, what happens next? And they kind of, you know, looked around the room and said, I don't know. I hope somebody checks it, right? I hope somebody is checking that the count is correct. And the good news was in all of those states, somebody is checking. In two of those states, they had a particularly strong kind of check. All the states, all the swing states are doing some kind of checking. Candidates can challenge if they feel like something was wrong with the election. There is a prescribed challenge period in every state for the election. There are recount rules that can apply if the margin was very close. You know, there are all these particular safeguards in place that I think people think, oh, we just throw a bunch of ballots out there and cross our fingers and hope it works. And that's not how it works.
1: No, look, even if you do miraculously get two ballots, and I never have, I've done mail-in ballots before because, you know, I had to, but I've never gotten two of them. I've always gotten one. But if you have two of them, walk me through what happens. If someone were to cast two ballots, like I got two of them, some miracle, the elections office sent me two ballots to my name, to my address for me to cast. What would then happen if I cast both of them?
4: Well, here's what would happen. Your first ballot, the first one through the gate, would be counted. And then your name would be marked as having voted. So if you showed up in a polling place to try and vote in person, or if you tried to send in that second ballot, it would be caught. And there's a risk to you of trying to vote twice in the same election, right? That's fraudulent, even if it wasn't your fault that you ended up with two ballots, which would be very unlikely.
1: Yeah.
4: Another thing to know is that ballots, you might get a ballot in your mailbox that is for somebody who used to live where you live, and they don't live there anymore, but they haven't notified the elections office that they've moved, right? You can't forward that. That's not allowable. It's ballot mail is not forwardable. So, you know, there are all kinds of key safeguards in place that people don't recognize, don't know exist.
1: Last conspiracy theory I want to get to. We got the dead people. We got the multiple ballots. We got the little man in the machine. Now we got to go after the immigrants, because all of these illegals are voting. There are millions of illegals who are lining up at our polling places to cast ballots. And look, I don't know who's legal and who isn't, to be honest. I don't run around asking for papers, but I gotta tell you, I gotta think if you're here in an undocumented fashion, you're probably not lining up at a government agency.
4: No, you're not. It's such high risk. And there was a case in Texas a few years back, a woman who was not eligible to vote because I believe of a past sentence, right? She was actually a citizen, but she was not eligible to vote yet. And somehow they registered her. And so she thought it was okay. Like, she even asked, you know, about the rules about that. And they said, oh, it's okay. And she ended up voting, and then she was prosecuted. So, you know, even for someone who's a citizen, this is a risk.
1: Yeah.
4: So someone who is a non-citizen is, you know, just trying to stay out of trouble, trying to do things right, do things by the book. This recent situation that was found in New Jersey about the software system having either incorrectly flagged non-citizens as citizens, or had, in any case, not notified that that was flagged when the person was at the DMV. You know, they ask the question, are you a citizen? Your answer is no. Then that's flagged that you're not a citizen. So you're not trying to register. If that isn't filtering those out, then that person might be inadvertently registered as a citizen. Well, then what do they, are, does that mean I'm supposed to vote now? I don't know. I got this stuff. So that's the kind of error that happens. I mentioned before, no system is bug free. Software fails, right? And the question is, are you auditing for that? Are you checking that the system is working right, whether it's a voting system or whether it's a registration system? And how quickly can you find it? You know, so nobody wants to see those kinds of things. But that was not a bunch of people trying to illicitly vote. That was a case of software doing it wrong.
1: And right? I would argue that even in that case, those people probably didn't show up to vote. And that we would have caught that if had they done it, right? I mean, there would have been a check. You would have known. You would have been able to go back and cross-reference who voted and who was. And we're rounding those people up as we speak, right?
4: 100%.
1: All zero of them.
4: Yeah, all zero of them. And that's not the only time something like that happened. But that, you know, technology helps us in a lot of ways, but it's not perfect, and we have to correct for it.
1: But given all of this, all of the conspiracies we've now kind of lumped into one rigged kind of thought, is it enough to I don't know, make Herschel Walker the senator from Georgia, or Doug Mastriano the governor of Pennsylvania, after the shellackings both of them took at the polls in 2020 or 2024 and 26?
4: Look, I think that whatever the outcome is, and especially in those two states you mentioned, those are states that do audits, and more robust audits than not. And they have ballots that can be counted by hand if there's any question at all. So voters can rely on those facts. Voters should do several things to safeguard their vote. They should check their ballot carefully before they cast it. they should check their registration, and you can do that online. Go and check, make sure it says what it's supposed to, and if not, contact your county election official to get it corrected. And when they go vote, you know, make sure that it says what you want it to say. Ask a poll worker if you have any questions. If you're voting by mail, use whatever ballot tracking system is available in your state, because that's the best thing since sliced bread. You can track the progress of your ballot both ways. And finally, go be a poll worker. If you can spare the time, it's the most important thing you can do to help safeguard our democracy from the inside.
1: Excellent, excellent stuff, Pamela. I appreciate you taking time for us. Good stuff. I hope folks will go to verifiedvoting.org for more information on the work that you guys do. Pamela Smith, thanks so much.
4: Thank you.
1: Want to hear your thoughts. Any better conspiracy theories? Anything we missed? I want to hear your thoughts. Rick at the Rick Smith Show.com. Quick break. Right back. Stick around.

0: I'm Rick Smith, and this is Labor History in Two.
1: On this day in labor history, the year was 1877. That was the day that a mob began an attack on Chinese workers in San Francisco that killed four people. During the mid-1870s, a depression swept across the nation. White workers from the East Coast headed west, many to San Francisco, hoping to find a job. Skilled Chinese workers who had completed their labor on the Transcontinental Railroad also came to the city. There, the Chinese laborers found work in trades like cigar making and also open laundries. Resentment against the Chinese workers grew in the city's white working class. In the summer of 1877, workers on the East Coast railroads walked off their jobs after their wages were cut repeatedly. A wave of labor militancy washed over the nation. Historians often refer to that summer as the Great Upheaval, a time where capital and labor literally battled in the streets. In San Francisco, the Working Men's Association, a socialist workers' organization, called for a rally in front of City Hall. The meeting began with speeches against the titans of capital. But soon, a group of angry workers began to demand speakers, quote, talk about the Chinese. A mob stormed off to terrorize Chinese residents. They burned 20 Chinese laundries. After the violence ended the next day, the anti-Chinese rhetoric continued. An Irish-born freight handler by the name of Dennis Kearney became the vocal leader of the call that the Chinese must go. Adherence to the anti-Chinese cause came to be known as Kearneyism. The backlash against Chinese workers spread beyond California. In 1882, Congress passed the Chinese Exclusion Act. Solidarity of workers had fallen to racism. For more information, go to laborhistoryin2.com, like us on Facebook, follow us on Twitter at laborhistoryin2.
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0: So again, lots of conspiracy theories around elections. And look, Trump's just feeding the fire they stole from me. When the reality is there's no there. And the reason I think it's important is I have talked to so many people who have believed to their core that there's all of this nefarious stuff going on. When the reality is, you want to talk about real voter fraud and intimidation and all of that, it's coming from the Trumpites. You know, I knew a guy years ago who he would dress up in a suit and drive around in his his Impala so that people would think he was like a cop, tinted windows. And the idea he thought in his head is that, well, you know, people who have got a guilty conscience, they won't show up to vote illegally. And you go, there's nobody doing that. And for this kind of, really, this kind of all-out assault, it is interesting. Because there doesn't seem to be any of the things that they're pointing to. Now, my favorite story of all, and it's always been, there was a guy, I was working a line on election day, and there was a guy who swore to me that he got like 15 ballots in the mail. And that if he was a dishonest man, he could have filed every one of those 15. I'm like, I wish you would have. Because had you done all 15, if you got them, you'd be spending a lot of time in jail. And I said, but I would like you to bring them back to me. And oddly enough, I had said this to a bunch of people. This guy did. This guy brought back what he thought were ballots. And what they were, they did look fairly official in his defense. But what they were a group saying, hey, fill this form out. You know where I'm going. To get a ballot. And they kept sending them out because the names kept showing up without looking for a ballot. So they kept sending things out. And he thought in his head that he could have voted 15 times. And this is where I'm struggling with our corporate-controlled media, the right-wing media, is that they perpetuate this nonsense. Now, do I want illegals voting? No. Do I want people who, you know, voting 16 times? No. But this, what we're seeing now, is just about keeping people away from the ballot box. And yeah, Steve Scalise is right. You probably do need to get an ID. Corporate policy is got to have an ID to get free pasta. So just don't buy the pasta. But in this country, you have a constitutional right. And that is a barrier. Now, if our government wants to go, you know what, you're right. It's a barrier. We're gonna help people get over that barrier. We're going to pick a multitude of IDs that can be used. Or we're going to, right-wingers, you're going to love this, a national ID. You know, conservatives used to be against that, right? They used to be against federalizing anything, especially elections. But hey, we're not dealing with honest conservatives here. We're dealing with power mongers. But I'm not entirely against the idea of voter ID if it's something that is easily accessible. I know it's not. So for me, this is just a way to steal the midterms, to block people from voting, especially women, people of color, you know, poor people, you know, me as a kid. So, that's where I'm at. But I want to hear your thoughts. Send me your facts. Send me your 15 mail-in ballots. Rick@TheRickSmithShow.com. Thanks so much for being here. We'll see you back here next time.
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4: And good rainy Thursday morning to you. Benny Mathers here for a look at your alternative talk AM 1150 traffic update for Around the Sound. Well, for you commuters on the east side, 167 northbound is now very heavy from Highway 18 all the way up to the 516 in Kent. It will break free shortly after West Meeker Street. And also on I-5 northbound around South 312th and Federal Way, it's stop-and-go issues all the way up through South 272nd, but it will break free shortly after South 188th Street in SeaTac. Also on I-90 westbound near the off-ramp to Highway 18 and Milepost 26, a disabled vehicle partially blocking the ramp. Good thing, though, DOT crews and State Patrol have arrived on the scene, and they are taking care of that disabled motorist, and hopefully they'll get that back underway very shortly. And stay tuned, coming up next, after the news weather, it's Tech Time Radio with your host Nathan Mumm and friends.
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6: NBC News Radio, I'm Michael Kastner. The jury in the Lindsey Clancy triple murder trial remains deadlocked.
7: I'm going to ask you to come back tomorrow morning, 9 o'clock, resume your deliberations.
6: The Massachusetts judge on Wednesday instructed jurors to re-examine their views and consider opposing perspectives without compromising their core convictions. Clancy admits to strangling her three young children in 2023, but is pleading not guilty by reason of insanity. A trailblazer in the women's liberation movement has passed away.
8: Maybe I made a difference, a little bit of a difference.
6: A post on her official Instagram page said this morning that Gloria Steinem passed away peacefully at her home in New York City, surrounded by some of the many who loved her. She was 92. A federal judge is blocking President Trump's second attempt to restrict birthright citizenship. Last month, Trump signed an executive order prohibiting citizenship to babies born in the U.S. to non-citizens. It was his second executive order to end birthright citizenship after the first one was shot down by the U.S. Supreme Court. At least two victims are dead after several people were shot in a downtown Minneapolis apartment high-rise. More from Mark Mayfield.
9: Interim Minneapolis Chief of Police Bill Peterson says the suspected shooter is also dead, but it's unclear how he died. Six people were injured, including three police officers who responded to the scene. Two of those officers were shot and are recovering. FBI Director Kash Patel says the FBI is responding to the shooting.
6: And the Trump administration is threatening to end its support of the Smithsonian. The Smithsonian's governing board said it has received a letter by Trump officials stating that federal agencies claim it may have violated anti-discrimination laws through its diversity practices. Michael Kastner, NBC News Radio.
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11: And let's go ahead and take a look now to our Alternative Talk weather outlook for Thursday. Well, we'll see some pretty fall-like conditions today. Showers on and off, along with some thunderstorms, and the wind will also hang around at 5 to 10 miles per hour. High temperatures today around 66, 67, lows around 51. For Friday, much of the same. A mixture of sunshine, clouds, and light rain. High temperatures a little warmer around 69, with again an isolated thunderstorm or two. Low temperatures for Friday down to about 53. For Saturday, mostly cloudy skies and a few sunbreaks, highs of around 70.
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14: All right. Today on the show, we have Nick Espinoza back from Security Fanatics. He's here to scare you straight on what's going on in technology. You will not want to miss his take on AI and security issues across our nation. You were saying before the show, Mike, this is your, you love these type of shows, right?
15: Yeah, I love it when Nick comes on the show, but he's, like I always say, he's like this Old Testament prophet that comes on and tells us how bad things are.
14: And then we end up drinking
15: and then I drink whiskey. So, that's just the thing.
14: That's the coping mechanism. And yep. Of course, we have our standard features, including This Week in Technology, our technology fail of the week, which is very funny, and a possible Nathan nugget if we have time. But of course, we have our pick of the day whiskey tasting to see if our selected whiskey pick gets 0, 1, or 2 thumbs up at the end of the show. Now, though, it's time for the latest headlines in the world of technology.
13: Here are our top technology stories of the week.
14: All right. Today, we're opening with a story that's already reshaping the global tech and financial landscape. Anthropic, the AI safety company behind the Claude models, is preparing a public listing that could raise around $100 billion, a number so large it dwarfs anything Europe has seen in decades and even surpasses SpaceX record raise earlier this year. To help us understand more about this, let's go to Jennifer Merrick with more on this story.
16: Thanks, Nathan. $100 billion. That's not just big, that's historic. It's unprecedented. Europe's largest listing in decades was Porsche in 2022, about $9.4 billion. Anthropic is talking about 10 times that. And remember, SpaceX set a record in June with a $75 billion raise, later adjusted to $85.7 billion after underwriters exercised options. Anthropic is preparing to blow past both. And investors are modeling a valuation even higher, as some models go as high as $3 trillion. What's unusual is that Anthropic's senior executives haven't set a valuation target, even privately. The market is essentially pricing the company on its own. Now back to the studio.
15: She's from Canada.
14: I think she is. Yes. Anthropic is going to be the AI winner. And are they going to be now the new super company? There's also a governance twist. Anthropic is considering a super voting shares for CEO and co-founders, despite coming up with their own AI model, owning about 2% of the company. This means the people who already own Anthropic will retain control even as an outside investors pour all the money into the capital itself. So not only are they trying to go public, but they're trying to go public with a new twist that says that they will still have the super voting shares.
15: How is that a new twist? Well, isn't that what everybody wants to do?
14: I mean, I'm sure every company wants to do that. But most of the time when the companies go public, again, their shareholders, whoever owns the most stock, makes the decisions.
15: Yep.
14: So they're saying even if they don't own the most stock, they would still control the decisions of the company itself.
15: So they're designing an IPO that says, hey, you're all going to have shares of this company and you're going to have voting rights, but we're going to create super shares for us.
14: Yes.
15: So that you can't outvote us.
14: That is correct.
15: So no dropping that guy off the chairman of the board.
14: Yeah, so you can't position, Sam right? Altman over there, right? So you're going to continue to be...
15: I'm not sure that makes it really a public company.
14: Well, Anthropic's listing have real numbers. According to the Financial Times, the company could raise around $100 billion as early as October with a public fund, so they can raise money before they go public at $100 billion, with a public filing potentially arriving before the end of October or even into November. They're saying that this will be 10 times larger than Porsche's 2022 listing, 17% above SpaceX record in June of this year. So AI might not own our lives yet, but they say 90% of America will own a piece after release. As this company is sure to be part of 401k and retirement plans. So all the people hating on AI are all going to be relying upon this company to be successful for their retirement plans. How does that make you feel?
15: It doesn't matter.
14: It doesn't matter.
15: It doesn't matter.
14: Do you realize
15: the amount of ridiculousness that we are heading into? Yeah. These days is phenomenal, and I'm glad I'm on the downside of my life cycle.
14: But if you put it
15: all I have to do now is just say I have super shares, and then I'll just vote everybody down all the time wherever I am.
14: Well, super shares are going to be the new big deal. Everyone, everybody's going to do this.
15: This is going to become this thing that everybody does, and I think this is one way that things will start to backfire at some point. Okay. It may even backfire here, because if there is a thing called super shares that nobody can get because they're not privileged enough to have that. That people will start to see the scam in this and be like, no, we're not investing in your company. F you.
14: Yeah. A new super class, right? I mean, a new super class of deal. You can invest in this company and make the money off of it on the shareholder side. But guess what? We're still running it.
15: You can do what you want. Go away.
14: All right. Well, I'm sure story number two is a much brighter light into today's story.
15: No. Because, you know, what? I always seem to get all the stories that talk about AI.
14: Uh-oh, what do you have here?
15: Well, we already know that Waymo has made inroads into Nevada's street system, right?
14: Yep, we have.
15: Nevada's robo-taxi approval marks another step towards AI-run workforce. Nevada has officially opened the door to one of the largest autonomous vehicle deployments in U.S. history. And for many human drivers, it feels like another sign that AI is quietly taking over the world.
14: Yeah.
15: I don't think it's quiet.
14: I don't think AI, so it is, right?
15: Just PSA.
14: Yeah.
15: AI is taking over the world, and it's not quiet.
14: It's not quiet. And it's not slowing down.
15: And at some point, somebody's going to step in the dog-do. The Nevada Transportation Authority has unanimously approved permits allowing Tesla, Uber, and Waymo to roll out up to 8,000 robo-taxis across Clark County over the next year. Tesla alone was cleared for 5,000 cyber cabs, while Waymo and Uber each received approval for 1,000 autonomous vehicles. Wow.
14: Yeah.
15: At least we know who Vegas.
14: Well,
15: Vegas prefers.
14: It was not a 3-2 vote, not a split vote, not a close decision vote, but a unanimous vote to do this. Okay.
15: Well, I just feel bad for this one. Zooks.
14: Yeah.
15: They get 100.
14: They only get 100 out of this whole thing.
15: I don't even know what a Zooks is, but I wonder if all these autonomous
14: companies are all going to be bought out.
15: No. These autonomous cars, you know, we're always reporting on how Waymo like has all these weird glitches and does things. I wonder if these cross-reference each other in some manner.
14: Some AI manner?
15: Yeah.
14: What if Tesla sees a Waymo car and they like cut right in front of it and stop, and they just keep on the stop. And now that would be some good programming. That's what
15: I'm talking
14: about.
15: That's what I'm talking about. You say you got these autonomous vehicles running around, and if it identifies another autonomous vehicle, does it run it off the road?
14: Or stop right in front of it so it gets in a wreck? That would be some cool programming.
15: Even the companies won't admit that they won't hit those numbers. Tesla said it would be extremely happy to reach 2,500 vehicles next year, but even half of the approved total would transform Las Vegas into the one of the largest robo-taxi zones in the country, which I think Mark likes.
14: Yeah, he does. Mark loves those little Waymos.
15: Yeah.
14: Okay.
15: He's
14: a Waymo fan.
15: Taxi companies and livery operators warn the move is happening too fast. No way.
14: Okay. All right. It's happening too fast.
15: No way. Is anything not happening slow enough?
14: No.
15: Threatening to oversaturate roads and wipe out an entire workforce of human drivers. Nobody cares.
14: That's right.
15: They point to the already crowded Golden Triangle near the Strip where most autonomous testing occurs and say thousands of robo-taxis will only make conditions worse. Uber is pushing a hybrid model that keeps human drivers in the mix, but Tesla and Waymo are clearly aiming for full automation, a future where machines dominate the streets and people are pushed aside. Nevada may see this as innovation, but for the workers who rely on driving to survive, it feels like another chapter in a familiar story. AI expanding, human shrinking, and a city preparing for a future where the steering wheel no longer belongs to us.
14: Okay. Well, what do you think about that?
15: I don't know if having an opinion about it even matters anymore because it's not going to stop.
14: Is that really? You don't think so?
15: No. Okay. No, unless something terrible. I mean, something really, really bad happens with all this AI stuff. Nobody's going to be able to regulate it.
14: So kind of interesting though on the Strip, because we were in Vegas just recently. I was out there on a trip and for a little vacation time, right? So I went down there and had a good time, a little gambling, a little bit of tables, a little bit of shows.
15: Did you take a Waymo?
14: No, but they had those other taxis. I think those were the Zeus taxis that were going up and down the street, and they were empty. So most of the time we looked over to them, they were empty and nobody was in there. And it was like a free service that you could actually use the free autonomous vehicle and nobody was using it. No. Well,
17: Nathan, let me just point out, they actually only have certain stops that they make. They're kind of like a bus. They only have to pick them up at a certain spot and they only drop at a certain spot. Unlike a Waymo or something that'll take you to whatever your destination is, you have to like get on and get off at a certain spot.
14: You have to walk to it. So that's in today's society. We can't walk to like a bus stop or anything like that. That's too much work. All right, story number 3.
15: I'm telling you.
14: Hey, I got some good news here.
15: Do you?
14: Yeah. Do you remember the old streaming service not streaming service, but kind of like social media service called Vine? Do you remember that back in the day?
15: Oh, yeah, yeah.
14: Okay, well, guess what? There's a new launch that just came on out. It's called DVine, and it launched a 6-second comeback for human-made video. So familiar format from the early days of social media is making a comeback this week. A new short-form video app called DVine was officially opened to the public, and many have already called it the successor to Vine, the platform that defines

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1: Archive. More than 2.5 million original Vine videos have been restored and added to the app, including classics like I Can't Believe You Done This and Hi, Welcome to Chili's. Library is expected to draw major longtime fans who remember Vine's peak when it boosted more than 200 million monthly active users before shutting down in 2017. The app also has notable support backing. Twitter co-founder Jack Dorsey is also supporting the project.
2: Yeah, okay.
1: So here's what we got.
2: That's somebody we should be listening to.
1: Well, I know. He's tried a bunch of apps that haven't worked, and I don't think he works very hard is what this sounds like. It sounds like he puts his name on something and doesn't do anything. What's that?
2: I really don't think. I think they should just shelve it before it even launches.
1: Okay, Nick has an idea here. What are you thinking on this?
3: Well, I mean, the two words Jake Paul alone should kill this thing. Throwing that out there,
1: okay.
3: For God's sake. And if you're really thinking about this, we already have memories like goldfish, thanks to short form videos and lowered attention spans and social media. We don't need this.
1: You don't need this.
3: We really don't. I'm sorry.
2: No. This isn't a reset. This is a stupid. I need to make some profit, so I'm going to pretend like I'm doing something real.
1: How much do you think the Vine library costs, though? So clearly, the guy bought Divine, and he bought the Vine library. So, I mean, that's what he bought. That's
2: kind of like buying a whole bunch of, you know, old time computer discs and not being able to sell them.
1: Wow. Just you wait. I have somebody that wants to buy all my 5,000 boxes of floppy disks. All right. So Nick Espinosa did not like this idea. We'll see if Mark likes this idea. I think Mark, you know, 6 seconds,
2: I think this is a
1: human loop, maybe just right up his alley there. All right.
2: Maybe I'm just too snarky this morning, but I think that's a stupid idea.
1: You don't like it. Okay. Well, that ends our top technology stories of the week. And no Divine for Mike.
2: Yeah. You won't see me rushing to put that on my phone.
1: Okay. Well, up next, we have Nick Espinosa from Security Fanatics. So we want to see you after this commercial break.
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5: 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We verify the facts. We do a sense of humor in less than 60 minutes. Of course, with a little whiskey on the side.
2: You okay there?
1: You like my old nostalgic radio voice?
2: No.
1: No. Okay. Well,
2: it's about as good as I think about Divine's going to be.
1: Okay. Well, today Mark Gregoire, a whiskey connoisseur, is in studio. Well, no, he's not in studio. He's remote.
6: There we go.
1: All right, well, Mark, are you still coming to us from this side of the pond, or are you over on your trip?
6: I'm still in Oregon, McMinnville, hanging out in wine country.
1: All right, you know what?
6: Drinking a little bourbon, of course.
1: Drinking a little bourbon. Well, you're going to need to tell us about what we are drinking today.
6: 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It's a 36% rye, gives a classic bourbon profile an extra burst of spice, featuring flavors of apricot, orange blossom, cinnamon, caramel, vanilla, and

0: So they have a lot to say about their whiskey there.
1: Wow.
0: So I'll just tell you a little bit of the stats. So this is from Lofted Spirits, which owns Bardstown's Bourbon Company, which the distillery is in Bardstown, Kentucky. It's a straight bourbon, as they mentioned, 6+ years. This one comes in at 120.8 proof. It's 60% corn, 36% rye, and 4% malted barley. And just like last week's Bardstown, this one was $81.
1: Kind of like last week's a little bit better, in my opinion.
2: I don't know how you even can compare that.
1: You can't?
2: No.
1: Well, maybe I had some a little bit before the show. So sometimes when there's a little
2: you were the cheating man's cheater.
1: No, not this. Maybe I had the original, the one from last week, and this one. I don't know.
0: Do you have a little bit left from last week for Mike to sample?
1: I did not. I finished it off.
2: No,
1: this
2: he finished the bottle.
1: I did a bottle kill.
0: Well, I can already speak with Mike's. If he did it, I already know which one he would choose.
1: Would he choose this one, you think?
0: He would choose this one.
1: Okay.
2: And I do.
1: And you do? Okay. I don't know. Yeah. I still like the other one.
2: This one is more, I think, more full-bodied than the last one.
1: Okay. All right.
0: Well, yes. I'll tell you more about it in the mumbles. And while you guys drink responsibly. Heaven can wait.
1: All right. Well, with our whiskey tasting completed, let's move on to our feature segment. Today, our technology expert, Nick Espinosa, is joining the show. 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He consults with clients ranging from small business to the Fortune 100 level. What's up, Mike?
2: Nothing.
1: You're just laughing? All right. Yeah. Okay. In 1998, at the age of 19, Nick founded Windy City Networks, which was later acquired in 2015. He has then created Security Fanatics, where he serves as a chief security fanatic and our expert correspondent. Let's start this next segment.
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1: All right.
2: Hi, Nick.
1: Tell us a little bit about yourself to all of our new listeners.
4: Yes. Well, as an Old Testament prophet, I am Nick Espinosa, and I'm with Security Fanatics, and this is my day job, so buckle up, people. We're going to talk about some fun stuff.
1: So fun stuff.
2: How bad is it out there, Nick?
4: Well, I'm just glad that I'm in a bunker at the moment. This is where I record my hostage videos, if you're watching on YouTube. And I'm feeling safe now.
1: Okay. All right. Now, are you in the United States, or are you in the country a little bit to the north?
4: At the moment, I am in the Great White North, or True North, as Canada calls it.
1: Okay.
4: At the moment, I'm sitting in Toronto.
1: Gotcha, in Toronto. All right, well, you know, let's get the floodgates going. According to Wired, Flock is now testing a more powerful AI system called OS Investigate with a small group of law enforcement agencies. Can you tell us a little bit more about this great detail?
4: Yeah. So what we're talking about here is Flock, right? And they have a more powerful AI system, as you just mentioned, called OS Investigate. And they are right now demoing this with a small group of law enforcement agencies. Now, Flock says that with this AI, they can essentially combine camera data with arrest records, police reports, 911 dispatch logs, ballistic results, commercial identity databases. And so basically, like, a license plate now that Flock is taking could then be connected to like a name, an address, telephone numbers, relatives, online accounts, and all of this. So here's the thing, because I think the most concerning feature here is that officers don't need like a known person or a plate or even a specific crime to start searching. They can just basically supply a location to Flock, a period of time, and look for a pattern of behavior. And then it's simply going to produce people that match that. So that's absolutely insane to me. So for example, one of the prompts for the AI looks for vehicles that are frequently seen in a neighborhood and then identifies the owners. Another one looks for vehicles that have gone to several banks or gas stations or retail locations or travel between two particular cities. It can even look for associates as well. And so this is insane, quite frankly, because this technology moves basically from police, like it moves policing from investigating known suspects to just generating suspects on mass collected data. Everybody is basically observed first, And then the suspicion comes later. And that is the defining feature of a surveillance state. That is literally what this is building right now. And we have seen so many false positives with this, where license plates have been incorrectly read. We've seen this abused by the police when they're all using Flock to like stalk their ex-girlfriends or whatever. You know, this is a very, very serious move for this. And we've seen a lot of deflock, a lot of anti-flock stuff happen in the United States. But what that just means is that the municipalities are still buying these automatic license plate readers. They're just not buying Flock brand and trying to fly under the radar. So either way, this is just longitudinally not good. So
1: Wow. Here we are. You know what? Nothing's worse than having a cop with no time just sitting on down on some like AI prompt and say, hey, let me see anybody that was at this Safeway at this time. You know what?
4: Right.
1: Let's then track where they go and let's see if they are speeding. Let's see if they went here, if they went there. Yeah. So I could see this becoming like my obsession with Midjourney when it first came on out with AI stuff. You just start typing it in there and seeing what prompts are spitting out different things.
2: Yeah. How does that correspond to entrapment laws?
4: So I think this is interesting because we are kind of, this is almost extrajudicial right now. So I don't know how these entrapment, I don't know how an entrapment law would work here, only in the sense that it does feel like entrapment. So I'll give you an example of this. If I'm driving in my car and I happen to be following or paralleling, let's say, a car with a criminal in it that they are interested in, the law enforcement is interested in, and we take a very similar path most of the way, I now become an associate potentially that the AI generates to say, well, this car is following or next to the car, the suspect car, therefore they may be associated. Now I'm being pulled into an investigation. And so I don't know how you necessarily make an entrapment case so much as it is the data points to things that may not necessarily indicate the truth. And so I guess you could consider that entrapment, but it's a longitudinal issue here, because if you think about it, you know, and I recently did a podcast on this where we don't know for the last 25 years just how much hacking and spyware, you know, utilities for hacking the government has used against our phones and everything else, you know, and now they don't necessarily need to do that if they can simply track us from point A to point B across, you know, over 6,000 communities that are running Flock cameras. So it's a big, big concern.
2: All right. Really is. Hang on. I got to take a drink.
1: All right. Well,
4: why you know, have me on? Yeah.
1: You know what?
4: I'm your excuse.
1: It gets better, Mike. So
2: I bet.
1: I'm hearing now Apple is considering now to be a double agent. Reports are coming out that this great company, Apple, that we love, has trained a large language model specifically for China, with support from Alibaba, which is their Amazon / large provider of items there. Explain, what is this report? I didn't know anything about this until you sent this over to me and I did some research. What are we at right now with this?
4: Yeah, so I love the fact that Apple, like at CES a few years back, had a giant billboard advertisement in Las Vegas that said, what goes on in your Apple stays in your Apple, as an absolute joke. So here's what's happening. According to reporting from Reuters, The Verge, and some others, Apple has trained essentially a large language model, aka AI, specifically for China with support from Alibaba, which, as you just mentioned, is basically their Amazon. So Alibaba's Qwen model, that's what it's called, is expected to be incorporated into Apple intelligence on compatible Chinese devices. And so China is, for the record, one of Apple's most important markets, but Apple has been losing ground lately to domestic manufacturers such as Huawei. That's in part because the U.S. came out and started banning Huawei and other Chinese technologies over fear of spying and surveillance. And so China internally has been really pushing their own products, which obviously hinders Apple being an American company. And Chinese competitors are already offering integrated AI features. So Apple can't, for the record, use the same system that it uses, let's say, in the United States and the rest of the world, because things like ChatGPT, Claude, and other AIs are unavailable in China. You know, they have a regulatory review, and essentially the AI that you install into China has to basically adhere to what they call socialist core values. because China prohibits content that challenges the state power or undermines the socialist system or even damages China's national image, you know, and they consider that a threat. National unity is beyond important in a massive authoritarian surveillance state. And so you have to have an AI that adheres to that. But I think this is like just really terrible optics for Apple because, you know, they don't just sell themselves as an electronics manufacturer. They sell trust. What goes on in your Apple stays in your Apple, right? And so their public privacy statement on personal information, it just doesn't really apply now to probably their largest market, given how big China is. And so I think Apple is very hypocritical here. Right. So, you know, privacy is a fundamental human right, according to them, except where market access requires an entirely different arrangement. And here we are. So good on you, Apple folks.
2: Awesome. You know, in today's world.
1: Yeah.
2: Hypocrite only is bad when you get caught doing it.
1: It is. You know that? Oh, yeah. And you know what? You can spout stuff out in the news and other things, and it's no big deal because if you just say the wrong thing, you'd be, I just believe it anyways. All right, now,
0: yeah,
1: your robot vacuum, is this now becoming the creepy guy in the horror movies that's always watching all the cameras? So I think it was on Amazon, some deal about robot vacuums and how people were watching little cameras that they put in there and they're peeping at people and different stuff. And I thought it was kind of funny. And I also thought a little scary, but is this actually really happening? Tell me a little bit more about this.
4: Yeah. Well, I mean, and if you think about it, those little Roombas or whatever your model is that basically a sea of sensors. It maps your house. It's got cameras, it can integrate. And so the FCC or Federal Communications Commission basically just started banning specific robot vacuums. But not specifically robot vacuums. So here's what happened. So on July 28th, like a few weeks ago, the FCC added foreign-produced advanced robotic devices to what is known as the covered list. And so equipment on the covered list cannot normally receive authorization from the FCC that is required for things like wireless products to be imported, marketed, or even sold in the United States. And so here's the thing. They created a technical definition of what they were looking for, but it was so broad that a lot of ordinary robot vacuums just essentially, you know, are caught up in this, you know. And so to be clear, no specific vacuum company has like basically been declared to be conducting espionage here. And the feds are not going to come into your house and seize your Roomba or whatever, you know. But this is interesting in the sense that if you look at it, these things are everywhere, including in government buildings where, you know, they might be mapped the building as it's cleaning up after people, all these things. And so, yes, if you look at it, your robot vacuum could potentially be spying for a foreign government. And, you know, here we are. So,
2: okay.
4: Outstanding.
2: All right. So people can use my Roomba to spy on me.
1: Yeah.
2: We're getting to the point where Wi-Fi can be used to sort of sonarize your place so they can track your movements.
4: We've known that for years, though.
2: Right.
4: It's just wireless is getting better at it.
2: That's right.
1: Yeah.
2: Then we got Flock cameras that's going to track you from everywhere you go to everywhere you're going.
1: Yeah. Mm-hmm.
2: And then you're going to go to a building that has Wi-Fi and Roombas.
1: Yeah. And you know what? But all of that's okay because United States states has spent millions of dollars with our cyber protection companies that we have that are monitoring this for people
2: very comfortable.
1: And small
2: it's
1: businesses.
2: It's all going to be run on AI.
1: Okay. So previous administration, and I've said this many times on the radio show, and I'll say it again today, the previous administration, not our current president, but the previous administration, whether you thought Joe Biden was good or not, didn't make any difference.
2: Well,
1: his chief of staff that did the security initiatives and what actually happened was really pretty good. It took care of mid-sized businesses. It really helped out the American public. But now what has happened to our cyber shield in the United States over the last year or so, Nick? Explain what is going on here.
4: Oh, Lord. Okay. So let me start with this. Not a fan, obviously, but recently, I'm sure you talked about it on the radio, more than 30 water facilities in Minnesota were reportedly hacked, right? In just a matter of days, everybody's
1: with no password, right? With no password.
4: Yeah. Well, and the Iranians are you know, everybody's pointing the finger at them. The indicators of compromise look like them as well. But here's the thing. While that was happening at the exact same time, the federal agency responsible for helping defend those water systems lost about one third of its workforce and hundreds of millions of dollars in funding. Okay. And I actually have colleagues and friends that were working at CISA that lost their jobs as a result of this. This is not, for the record, government efficiency. This is a national security failure that essentially the executive branch created, and I'm hoping will reverse. So over the past year, CISA, the Cybersecurity and Infrastructure Security Agency, like I said, lost one third of its workforce through layoffs, buyouts, early retirements, and all of that. It lost $300 million from its budget. So it went from $2.9 billion to $2.6, which quite frankly is way under budget right now, given the vast surface area for attack of the United States. And also, thanks to AI, cyber threat is accelerating against infrastructure, and they are cutting literally the shield. It's absolutely nuts. And so they said that they are promising to rehire like hundreds of their former employees, and that's great, but here's the thing, like rehiring is not the same as restoring what has actually been lost. You know, experienced cybersecurity professionals, we're like not interchangeable parts here, right? So when you've got senior analysts and regional advisors and incident responders and all of this, you know, when they leave, that institutional knowledge goes with them. And so you can refill positions, but you don't immediately recreate that trust and that expertise. And CISA is beyond important to the United States, not just for the government. It's essentially the friendly advisor that helps all businesses, organizations, you know, from small to large. It protects civilian federal networks. It publishes vulnerability warnings. It coordinates incident response. They'd even scan you, they'd even give you like vulnerability scans for free. And a lot of it got cut. And this is a big, big issue for the long-term health and national security of the United States. It's a huge problem.
1: And you know, this impacts all small businesses, which is, what is it? They said that 80% of America runs on small business. I don't know if that's the case anymore, but as a small business CTO for the company that we're at, and we're a company under 50 people, right? Well, our cybersecurity budget has skyrocketed. I mean, we now are at the place where if our machine gets compromised, we have just told our staff, you better be backing up your stuff to our cloud data service because we're just nuking your machine and starting over.
2: You can't even depend on that anymore.
1: Well, we were talking about that a little bit here. Ask about a PBS station that thought they could. Continuing on, we got a lot of things that we need to work. Now, Nick, we could take up another 5 hours of your time just talking about this stuff, but we want to thank you for coming on our show today. What's the one takeaway that you would want to send to the listeners out there that they can maybe make impact within the week on or the upcoming weeks? What can they do to help our cybersecurity?
4: Become BFFs with your local liquor store guy. Okay. Like that's that's part of it. Just be aware of these things and like I always say, you have to create a filter of distrust in your technological life. It's our biggest problem. So double check that email, you know, make sure that you're logging into the right site. If you're going to wherever you're going, you know, all those different kinds of things. Just don't trust until you've verified.
1: That's right.
4: And that's just the basic of it all.
1: Okay. It used to be trust and verify. Now it should be don't trust.
2: Yeah. See, I'm already way ahead of all you people.
1: Where's that?
2: Because I don't trust any of this stuff. I'm going to go home right now. I'm going to go home right now and activate my Roomba and then like
1: smile at it. Okay. All right. Okay. Well, Nick, thank you so much for joining the show. You can always connect with Nick. Where else online can they find information about you, Nick?
4: Yeah. I mean, LinkedIn/Nick Espinoza, YouTube/Nick Espinoza. You can follow me on pretty much any of the socials except for TikTok.
1: You know what? We always thank Nick for being a part of our show, but we now need to move on to our exciting segment we call Mike the AI Guy.
5: We have the grumpiest guy in the world coming up next!

0: right.
1: Well, if it wasn't bad enough that AI is kicking out drivers in Las Vegas.
2: Yeah.
1: It's now teaching your children.
2: Uh-oh. What do you mean?
1: And guess what?
2: What?
1: We've reached the peak of AI stupidity.
2: Uh-oh.
1: We're talking about DEFCON 1 levels of digital dumbness. Because a middle school in Kentucky, bless their hearts, just handed out an agenda where the state of Kentucky was labeled Vinicky.
2: Vinicky.
1: Yes.
2: Okay.
1: Vinicky. Not Kentucky. It's not a typo. It's not a smudge. It's Vinicky. The AI that generated this map.
2: Yeah.
1: Packed its bags, moved out, started freestyling geography like it was drunk at a karaoke bar.
2: All right.
1: Okay, so we've seen AI screw up before.
2: Yeah.
1: We've seen chatbots invent fake court cases for lawyers.
2: Yeah.
1: We've seen image generators give people 12 fingers.
2: Okay.
1: At a minimum. We've seen robots fall downstairs, make cars circle parking lots.
2: Yeah.
1: Right?
2: Yeah.
1: But this?
2: Yeah.
1: This is art, buddy. This is performance. This is AI saying, I don't know the U.S. states, but I do know chaos.
2: Okay, tell me more.
1: Kentucky wasn't the only victim. Oh, no.
2: Uh-huh.
1: Louisiana became Lukong.
2: All right.
1: Alabama turned into Allotome.
2: All right.
1: Illinois, AI renamed it Vitois.
2: Okay.
1: Which sounds less like a state, more like a prescription drug with a long list of side effects.
2: All right.
1: And the best part?
2: Yeah.
1: Parents are paying for this.
2: Or what?
1: $10. What? 10 American dollars for an agenda that looks like it was generated by a blender with Wi-Fi.
2: Okay.
1: Okay. So I don't know if you know what this is, actually. It's an AI-generated agenda for the school program.
2: Okay, for the school program. So this
1: creates
2: like
1: maps and pictures and all this other stuff.
2: And the students have to buy it, or the parents have to buy it.
1: The parents have to buy it.
2: Okay, they have to buy it. All right.
1: So you open up, and the periodic table is just gibberish.
2: Okay.
1: Pure alphabet soup. The moon phase chart, it labeled waning crescent as waning crescent.
2: Okay.
1: Which sounds like a pastry.
2: It does.
1: You buy it at a gas station, which means it's bad.
2: All right.
1: That means it's really bad.
2: Okay.
1: If AI is going to take over the world, can it at least learn the difference between Kentucky and a Pokemon?
2: All right.
1: Because right now we're not being conquered by Skynet. Yeah. We're being conquered by a confused toaster that are teaching our kids something else.
2: All right.
1: And imagine being a kid trying to learn this. It's just like new math.
2: Yeah.
1: Right? Mom, where's Kentucky? Sweeting, according to your school agenda, somewhere between Tennessee and a fever dream. So here's the takeaway. AI isn't replacing teachers. It isn't replacing schools. And it isn't replacing textbooks. Can't even replace a map correctly. If this is a future, buckle up, because the robot uprising is going to be led by someone that thinks Kentucky is Vinicky and the moon is made of crescents. So this might be a good thing.
2: If you
1: think about it.
2: So all of our kids.
1: If the AI can't get things right, they won't know where to go to get us.
2: They won't. They'll be like,
1: go to a parking lot and circle around. Do you remember that movie Maximum Overdrive?
2: I do remember Maximum Overdrive.
1: That's kind of, you know, what it looks like without all the death and destruction.
2: Okay.
1: You're just going to circle parking lots.
2: But that was all about, like, killing people, wasn't it? Maximum Overdrive wasn't about, like...
1: That was where all the computers and stuff took over and tried to murk everybody.
2: Yeah, that's right. All right, so...
1: It was a Stephen King... Short story.
2: So what this actually tells me is if you live in the state of Kentucky and your kids go to the middle school, they're going to be the dumbest people in the world because they're going to learn even worse.
1: I'm going to make a bad joke because I'm from the South.
2: Okay.
1: But they probably wouldn't even know that they spelled it wrong anyway.
2: Wow. All right. Well, that was my AI guy moment. Now, though, we have our secret sound. And today we have a winner. So let's listen up.
3: 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Odie, play that sound.
2: And what was it? Let's see what the caller called in and left us a voice message.
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1: Do we have a new secret sound?
2: 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Next week. 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Now, though, we're going to take a commercial break. 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
3: And now, let's look back at this week in technology.
2: All right, we're going to look back at this week in technology. We are going to August 25th, 1999. We look back at our 21-year-old Finnish student named Linus Torvalds. He posted a simple message on an internet news group with comp.os.minix with the subject that read, "What would you like to see most in Minix?" It didn't sound historic, but it was the first public announcement that Torvalds was building his own operating system, one that would soon become known as Linux. The foundation of modern servers, cloud computing, Android phones, supercomputers, and nearly every major tech company's infrastructure. Torvalds described this as just a hobby, won't be a big and professional system like GNU, but in the meantime, Linux will become the backbone of our open source development. Today, it powers over 90% of cloud servers, most of the world's fastest supercomputers, and billions of devices. And of course, it gives us the iconic Linux Penguin mascot, introduced in 1996. Now, one of the most recognizable symbols in computing. Well, that was This Week in Technology. Have you ever wanted to watch some Tech Time history with over 300-plus weekly broadcasts spanning our 6-plus years of video, podcasts, and blog information? 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We're going to take a commercial break here. 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
2: All right.
6: I wanted to come on that last beat.
2: You're coming in on the last beat there. All right. Okay. Well, what do we have for our mumble today here, Mark?
6: Well, before we get to the mumble, let's celebrate today. All right. August 25th.
2: Yeah.
6: Hopefully you're all going to have a sip of it today.
2: Okay.
1: Was it National Coffee Day?
6: No, nothing like that. It's National Whiskey Sour Day.
2: Whiskey Sour Day. Okay. All right.
6: You have something to use the whiskey for. So today we are celebrating that classic combination of whiskey, lemon, and sugar that convinces generations of people that adding fruit to whiskey makes it practically a healthy drink. Now, what makes this bottle interesting, that's essentially like their barrel-strength, single-barrel version of the Bardstown's original series bourbon. Both use the same mash bill, and they're both aged 6 years, but the regular origin is bottled at 96 proof, while this one that you are drinking comes straight from the barrel at 120.8. Hmm. Now, Bardstown calls the original series a great foundation for a premium craft cocktail. And I agree. So use the 96 proof for the whiskey sour and leave this one that you're drinking alone. This one belongs in the glass neat, at least for me.
2: Mike understands that. You know, yes. What?
1: I think I might.
2: Whiskey and technology are such a great pairing. Like looking at the mirror and saying, dang. I'm good looking. We are failing forward. Let's now move to our technology fail of the week.
7: Congratulations. You're a failure.
8: Oh, I failed. Did I?
7: Yes.
8: Did I?
7: Yes.
2: All right. Well, we're not failing quite as bad as 9PBS in St. Louis, as they just lost 70 years of history because a local cloud provider went out of business.
1: No.
2: 9PBS in St. Louis is fighting to recover 70 years of historic footage after its cloud storage provider, Open Source Storage, allegedly cut off access overnight and basically vanished. They went out of business. You know what? It kills me when some of these places use like these local providers and then they don't stay up with them. So Open Source Storage decides, see you later. We're closing business. And guess what? Anybody that had storage with us, you're out of luck. We're taking our 50 terabytes of irreplaceable archives, the great flood of 1993, COVID-19 coverage, Eat St. Louis history, all locked away on servers that PBS can't touch.
1: So this is the problem for digitizing records.
2: Well, it kind of is. The data, though, is physically sitting inside an Iron Mountain facility, but Iron Mountain says it can't release it because OSS technically owns the hardware. The OSS, meanwhile, is defunct, unresponsive, and listed as delinquent with the state. A judge has now ordered Iron Mountain to hand over, though, the physical devices, which means nothing. So the judge, this is a smart judge here, right? He says, you know what? Go hand over those hard drives over to the PBS station. They need to have those hard drives. Well, these hard drives are in some RAID configuration that only works within the machine itself with software that probably has it secure. So handing over a drive to me is like handing over a Frisbee. You're not going to get any more data off of Frisbee than you're going to get off of these disks without having it.
1: You can if it's a Tron Frisbee.
2: Okay. So they have 30 days to find a former OSS worker or any other third party to extract the data without corrupting anything. So this week's technology fails, judges and PBS station and people trusting the cloud.
1: Here's the problem, though. You can't fault PBS for trusting the cloud because,
2: what's that?
1: Oh, it's the best thing ever. We're going to be able to do so much with this. You can trust it. And then you can go to Vinecki to get directions to go to Vishwa.
2: That's right. All right. Well, that was this week's technology fail. Now, though, we got a great Nathan Nugget.
3: This is your Nugget of the Week.
2: I got to get to this story, otherwise it's going to keep on coming up on our submissions. As our production meetings go, if you have a story, you can keep on submitting it. And then some of these stories have been submitted weeks after weeks after weeks after weeks after weeks after weeks after weeks. And finally, they hit the show. All right, Tornoil built a 40-gram drone that hunts mosquitoes using missile-style sonar, which is already wild to begin with. It tracks bugs midair, intercepts them, and even scored its first air to kill by killing a moth right out of the sky. Cute, right? The drones protect up to 5 acres, fly for 3 minutes, auto recharges, and costs about $1,100 a day. Maybe a few hundred if it was in mass production. So the nugget is, right now, this drone with lasers is killing.
1: I can spend $1,100, right?
2: Yeah.
1: To buy a drone.
2: Yeah.
1: That can go out and kill mosquitoes?
2: Yes.
1: This is cool.
2: This is cool. Let's now move to our pick of the day whiskey tastings.
3: And now our pick of the day for our whiskey tastings. Let's see what bubbles to the top.
2: All right. What bubbles to the top?
6: Nathan, that was the best Nathan Nugget in months that you had. That was so interesting.
2: I wonder who submitted that story.
1: Yeah, who's the one that submitted that story?
6: I just introduced. for a couple hundred bucks, that's worth it. That's better than all the other stuff Nathan buys on Kickstarter.
2: Okay.
1: And doesn't get.
2: Okay. All right. So thumbs up or thumbs down?
6: We're drinking Bardstown single barrel, barrel strength, Kentucky straight bourbon. It is 6+ years old, 120.8 proof, $81.
2: All right. Thumbs up.
1: Yeah, it's a thumbs up.
2: Not as good as last week's, but definitely good. All right. Well, guess what, guys? We're about out of time. 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Remember, it's an honor to be the host of today's show. 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So guess what?
1: We're going to log off and you got to go talk to your mirror.
2: Nah, remember, the science of tomorrow starts with the technology of today. See you next week.
6: Later.
1: Bye-bye.

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2: And good wet, windy Thursday morning to you. Benny Mathers here for a look at your alternative talk AM 1150 traffic update for Around the Sound. Just don't forget, commuters, turn on your headlights. Give yourself a little more room to the vehicles in front of you. Over on I-5 southbound near the on-ramp from West Seattle Bridge and Milepost 163, a recent crash partially blocking the ramp. Its response team and State Patrol have arrived on the scene and they are taking care of that crash. However, in the wake of that, it is pushing traffic about a mile and a half back. 405 northbound out of those S-curves up through the Kennedale Hill is moderate to slow up through the Newcastle area, 44th, the VMAC and Coal Creek Parkway, but it will smooth out on the other side of the I-90 heading up into Bellevue. And stay tuned, coming up next, after the news and weather, it's the original Loretta Brown Show. And coming up on today's show, she welcomes Linda Schiller. She's all about modern dream work. Stay tuned.
3: NBC News Radio, I'm Michael Kastner. The jury in the Lindsey Clancy triple murder trial remains deadlocked. The Massachusetts judge on Wednesday instructed jurors to re-examine their views and consider opposing perspectives without compromising their core convictions. Clancy admits to strangling her three young children in 2023, but is pleading not guilty by reason of insanity. A trailblazer in the women's liberation movement has passed away.
4: Warned us about.
3: A post on her official Instagram page said this morning that Gloria Steinem passed away peacefully at her home in New York City, surrounded by some of the many who loved her. She was 92. And the Trump administration is threatening to end its support of the Smithsonian. The Smithsonian's governing board says it received a letter by Trump officials stating that federal agencies claim it may have violated anti-discrimination laws through its diversity practices. Michael Kastner, NBC News Radio.
5: A better life with Dr. Sanjay Gupta.
6: We spend so much time worrying about social media and kids, but what about us adults? Researchers at Oregon State University surveyed more than 1,500 adults and found that keeping up with friends online doesn't actually make us feel less lonely. And people with more online-only connections are even lonelier. The lead author had a great way of putting it. He said connecting online instead of in person is like eating flavored apple cereal instead of a real apple. It fills you up, but it's missing the special sauce that we humans have evolved to crave at our core. So how do you find the real thing? Do something you truly enjoy close to home. A class, a club, volunteering, so you can make friends with people who share your interests. When you get there, put your phone away. You can't connect if you're staring at a screen. I'm Dr. Sanjay Gupta, helping you live a better life.
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2: And let's go ahead and take a look now at your alternative talk weather outlook for Thursday. Well, we'll see some pretty fall-like conditions today. Showers on and off, along with some thunderstorms, and the wind will also hang around at 5 to 10 miles per hour. High temperatures today around 66, 67, lows around 51. For Friday, much of the same. A mixture of sunshine, clouds, and light rain. High temperatures a little warmer, around 69, with again an isolated thunderstorm or two. Low temperatures for Friday down to about 53. For Saturday, mostly cloudy skies and a few sunbreaks, highs of around 70.
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0: Good morning. Good morning, everybody. Welcome to the original Loretta Brown Show, radio to open the heart, heal the soul, and awaken the consciousness. And as always, good morning, Mr. Benny Mathers, my right-hand man right there.
1: Awaken. I'm here. Don't worry. I'm here.
0: I got to join you in that one. So I have a little things that I do. These are, you know, Loretta telling the audience. So before every radio show for years, I do 40 jumping jacks. I don't know why. I just started.
1: You do?
0: A long time ago. Yes, I do. And it, you know, get the blood flowing.
1: Have I
0: and
1: known this? I don't
0: no,
1: think I know
0: probably
1: that.
0: Not.
1: Oh, okay. That would explain a lot, though, actually, because I can't really get a hold of you before the show sometimes.
0: Yeah.
1: And you're like chiming. You like click in right when we're like ready to go on the air. I'm like, oh, that makes sense. She's probably like 35, 36 of the jumping jacks.
0: Yep.
1: So, okay,
0: yep.
1: I get it.
0: And it's got to go till I have to do all of them.
1: Well,
0: I know. It's like
1: you can't shortchange yourself.
0: No, you can't shortchange yourself. Uh-uh. But this morning I was like,
1: It's one of those mornings.
0: Two.
1: All right, Loretta, let's do this. Come on, put them up there. That's funny.
0: And then I got to thinking about maybe you know the answer to this. You know, some people do. Let's see. When your arms go up, the legs go out. And then somebody else said you have to do it the other way. When the arms go up, the legs are together and you do it the other way.
1: Oh, like offsetting it?
0: Yeah, like offsetting it. Anyway, if anybody knows how you're supposed to do it.
1: I mean, it's not hard, Loretta, but if you want to be like coordinated or uncoordinated, I guess, or try something new, maybe to get your brain working in a different, reason. I mean, I could understand that, but I would just do the traditional out and in and just keep it simple.
0: Well, I feel like if my feet are leaving the earth and coming back, I'm doing pretty good.
1: You know, I think so, too. Exactly. I concur.
0: Yeah. Anyway, now everybody's going to go, they're going to know these things and wonder what's going on. But anyway, I do have to say, you know, your beautiful wedding is coming up.
1: Yes, it is.
0: And it's in the air.
1: Yeah, we're excited.
0: September, beautiful time.
1: We're wrapping up a lot of the things, just some minor things still, nothing too major as far as we know. But yeah, we're super thrilled and excited for it.
0: I am excited for you. And it's a beautiful time of year to do it.
1: Yep.
0: Beautiful time of year.
1: You betcha.
0: Yeah. Yeah. And for everybody looking out their window, we actually got rain. I'm so excited. It actually rained. Poor thirsty earth. And also, I hope everybody got out last week and saw the lunar eclipse. I was out on the sidewalk in my fuzzy slippers and my bathrobe taking pictures of it. And if you're on my Facebook page, you saw it. So anyway,
1: I just have a vision right now of how that happens right now. Like you in your fuzzy slippers and your robe and like, turn around in my robe. I want to see the eclipse or whatever you want to like. Yeah, I kind of feel like
0: way,
1: we're going that
0: people
1: way.
0: Are driving by and they're like honking their horn. Or
1: so there is another reason why.
0: Yeah.
1: Okay. Now you know what I'm thinking. Okay.
0: Exactly. I'm pointing to the moon, and they're like, yeah, don't stop.
1: She's taking pictures of herself in her robe.
0: Yeah, that's right. There she is with the moon. There you go.
1: Right. Artistic.
0: Very artistic, yeah. But I had to see it, and, you know, here in Seattle it was cloudy, and then it cleared up, and we had a 97% full lunar eclipse, which was absolutely stunning. And then after that, the clouds came in. So, there are a lot of amazing pictures out there. I hope you enjoy stuff like that because I do. Yeah. So, and lots of other stuff going on in the news. Let's get into astrology. I guess I have to have some announcements, very few announcements today. The next monthly class for women, the Temple of the Divine Feminine, is gathering Saturday, September 19th. At Reiki Oasis or via Zoom, please join us. And that'll be just before the fall equinox, right? We're going into fall. And the September gong baths will be Saturday.
1: Did you say gong?
0: Yes, I did. Thank you. I'm so happy now.
1: Still here.
0: Yeah, absolutely. On the job. Doing it. Yeah, that's right.
1: I meant the gong's still here, not like me.
0: The gongs are here. They're ready to go all
1: right.
0: The time. They're like, is anyone here? Yeah. So Saturday, September 26th at 10 a.m. and 12:30. last time I checked, there were still some openings. So do sign up early because they always sell out. So advanced registration's recommended, even if you're going to do September or October or November or December, last Saturday of each month, take a look. And then I do have some Friday nights coming up because people have requested that, and also some Crystal Bowl concerts coming up. So take a look at that. The Sacred Egypt Pilgrimage is happening October 13 through 26. I still have one room available if you want to come by yourself or bring a friend. And you will need to contact me very soon because I can't believe it's like only a little over a month away. And it's going to be a fantastic trip. I'm really looking forward to it. And I'm going to say this. I quite often, when I have these events, they're quite often women heavy, like a lot of women come out and do it. But I actually have half men and half women on this trip. Like I got a bunch of men coming along. And
1: yeah, you don't like discriminate. That. You're not discriminating.
0: No, I love it.
1: The more the merrier, just, no matter what.
0: The more the merrier. It's great. And they bring this beautiful energy that we need. You know, we need the balancing of the masculine. And, you know, hey, what's wrong with that? Nothing. Nothing's wrong with that.
1: Nope.
0: That's what I have to say. Yeah. So welcome to September. We're beginning the month integrating the powerful eclipse energies of August. And immediately the astrology is saying, don't rush the integration. On September 1st, Mars in Cancer squared Saturn retrograde in Aries. Mars wants movement. And Saturn says, wait a minute. Is the foundation strong enough? What are you building upon? And this can create delays, resistance, or stop and go energy. But sometimes the obstacle isn't telling us no. Sometimes it's asking us to become more intentional before moving forward. Mercury in Virgo, wow, is also active. Careful thinking, editing, planning, and adjusting. I've got a lot of people cleaning their houses. Thank you, Virgo. And helping them, you know, like even somebody yesterday was like, Loretta, I think I'm going to try to balance my budget. I was like, what? Who are you? Wait a minute. Hold on.
1: I mean, the holidays are coming up.
0: You got to get ready.
1: So, yeah, you got to be prepared for it. I feel like, you know, Christmas is in the stores now. So there you go.
0: Yes, it is. Yes, it is. Yeah. And for those that don't know, you know, Reiki Oasis, I have a waiting area that's turned into a little store, and it's got all kinds of wonderful goodies in there. And on Saturday at the Gong Bath, I think they just about cleaned me out of inventory and asked if I could please stock up for Christmas. So I've got some beautiful things coming, you know, crystals and the organite pyramids and all kinds of, you know, singing bowls and tuning forks and all kinds of stuff over there. So stop by. It's a self-serve store. Because I'm busy, you know, working with people, I'm not going to wait on you. But it works. It works. Or just make an appointment and shop while you're there, right? So Mars is in Cancer, and it's bringing our attention to home, family, roots, belonging, and emotional inheritance, energetic inheritance, while Saturn in Aries is asking us to take responsibility for who we are becoming. And so, believe it or not, the sky is asking us, what have I inherited from the past? And what am I now responsible for doing with it? Which just is almost the perfect introduction for my guest, Linda, this morning. And on the morning of our show to this morning, the moon is completing its journey through Taurus before moving into Gemini later today, where it will approach Uranus. Gemini is communication, stories, memories, information. Uranus can bring sudden awareness, unexpected connections. So pay very close attention over the next day or so to unusual conversations, memories that are surfacing, even dreams that might leave you wondering, well, what was that about? Or where did that come from? Or if you have dearly departed loved ones or ancestors or people from the past showing up in your dreams, you might really want to pay attention to that. Meanwhile, the Sun and Mercury are both traveling through beautiful Virgo. Virgo wants us to examine, discern, and understand. It always asks what's useful, what needs healing, what pattern have I been repeating without realizing it, and what can I let go? Venus is in Libra. Mars remains in Cancer. Jupiter is in Leo, while Saturn and Neptune in Aries and Pluto in Aquarius are retrograde. So for you astrologers out there and wannabe astrologers, you get to take look all those up because there's a lot happening. As the week continues, there's an interesting movement from reflection toward expression, because Jupiter in Leo reminds us that even when we're examining the past, we're not meant to live there. There's still creativity, heart, and a future asking to be lived. And don't you want to choose life? Yes, you do. And September itself carries a larger theme of reassessment and reset. Around September 10th, we have several significant shifts, including Uranus stationing retrograde in Gemini, followed by the Virgo new moon later. And later in the month, the sun moves into Libra and turns our attention to relationships, balance. And September is going to culminate with a full moon in Aries on the 26th. It's a powerful moon. So for this week, the message is very simple. Slow down long enough to recognize the pattern before trying to change it. And that's the perfect platform for my guest. My guest today has been on my show before. I love it when she's on my show. Linda Yale Schiller, MSW and LICSW. She's an international teacher, a psychotherapist, and a dream work specialist extraordinaire with more than 40 years of experience exploring dreams, trauma, mind-body healing, and spirituality. She's the author of Modern Dreamwork, PTS Dreams, and Ancestral Dreaming, Healing Generational Wounds Through Dreamwork. Linda is trained in EMDR and energy psychology. She's a professor emeritus. Is that how you say that, Linda? Emeritus?
2: Yep, you got
0: emeritus?
2: It.
0: Thank you. At Boston University School of Social Work and Simmons University. Linda, it is such a joy and delight to have you on my show. Welcome.
2: Oh, thank you so much. It's a pleasure to be back. And I have to say, Loretta, as I'm listening to your sort of intro patter with Benny, I just like laughing out loud over here. You guys have so much fun together. It's great.
1: We know how to start the day.
2: Yeah,
0: yep. We do.
1: Yep.
0: Yeah.
1: Fuzzy slippers and all.
0: He's a Capricorn. That's right. Fuzzy slippers and all.
1: That's right.
0: That's right. But I always give Benny recognition on my show because without him, I wouldn't be here. And we've known each other for quite some time now.
1: Longest relationship, I would say.
0: For everyone that lists. Yes, yep. Absolutely. With no fights.
1: No.
0: I don't
1: never.
0: Think we had a fight. Uh-uh. At least we didn't admit it. Never.
1: Correct.
0: Nope, never.
1: Correct.
0: Never did it.
1: Why, you little?
0: We could start right now. Yeah. I always feel like Betty is like my a brother or sibling. Aww. Or something. Like we've known each other a long time. But anyway,
2: we both have
0: that
2: kind of energy, that sibling energy.
0: No, yeah, we do. Yeah. And we could fight. Yeah, we could. Yeah, we could do it. But we'd always make up. So, Linda, let's get to you. You've got this wonderful book, Ancestral Dreaming. Heal Generational Wounds Through Dream Work. And I want to begin with something from your work. You say, we are the dreams of our ancestors, the time-traveled embodiment of their hopes for the future. What does that

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1: From the genes or above the genes. I learned that word just looking it up for my book. Epi means above or on top of, epi. But so whatever our parents, our grandparents, our great-grandparents have gone through, they are passing down to us through their reactions to their environments and their emotional responses that get passed down generation to generation. And depending on what their lives were like, they had hopes and dreams for what their descendants' lives would be like. If we were lucky and they were lucky, their hopes and dreams were more of the same. If they were not so lucky, if they struggled, if they suffered, if they went through trauma, if they have wounds, their hopes and dreams were, may it be better for my descendants. Yeah. May this wound be healed. May we leave this place of pain and move into a place of hope and peace. And that's what we're inheriting, those hopes and dreams from them.
2: You know, that's beautifully said. So many people, you know, in today's rather unsettled world mm-hmm. are very concerned about the future. And yeah. People of our age, us wisdom women, right?
1: That's right.
2: us grandmothers, right? That's who we are. But we look out at the world and we realize that we've lived through so much, right? We've lived through so much. And then what does the future hold? And I think that anybody out there listening will go, yeah, Loretta, that is something I've been wondering mm-hmm. about. Mm-hmm. So as we are in the middle of this, I'm going to say a timeline, not quite the right words, but you're going to get what I'm asking. My ancestors came before me. They went through this and one lifetime at a time. And then then there's me or you. And then it continues on after us.
1: That's right.
2: So talk about, I'm going to say the power of now, of what mm-hmm. it is that is happening now and how your book, Ancestral Dreaming, fits into that.
1: That's a very well-phrased question. So I'm going to make a connection between what you said and dreams, because okay. you sort of led me right there. So in our dreams, when we have a dream, if you think about it, it's always now. In the dream, we're not dreaming yesterday this happened or tomorrow this will happen. It's always now in the dream. So our dream world contains the extreme nowness of this moment, whatever this moment is. So, and we bring that with us because we have time markers in our dreams, and we have dreams that are from our own past, from our ancestors' past. We also have dreams that peek around the corner of time to potential futures. So even though the dream itself is happening right now, it gives us hints and associations and threads connecting us forward and backward in time. So if we're tuned in and we learn from the past, then we can pass the learning on to the future. And what is also really important then in doing the dream work and in doing ancestral work, which is what is actually ours personally to carry? Mm-hmm. And what is not mm-hmm. ours to carry? Mm-hmm. What are we kind of schlepping along from generation to generation that actually never happened to us, but we inherited the emotional response, we inherited it through parenting, we inherited it through warnings over the years, be careful of this, be careful of that, that may not be what our life is about today. Wow. So part of this work is both going forward and backward in time and not only receiving the wisdom and the blessing of those who came before us, but offering the healing for the difficulties our ancestors went through so that we don't have to keep carrying it. Because once they get the healing they need, then we're a little more free and clear to not pass that pain down from generation to generation.
2: Oh, you said so many juicy things right there, Linda. Juicy. So let me go back there. So I was thinking when you were talking about how, yeah, this

0: stuff is passed along to us, and then we repeat it. Yeah. Like I come from a large family, and I can remember thinking to myself, oh, I'm never going to say those things my mother says.
1: That's right.
0: Then I'm saying them.
1: That's right. Yeah.
0: You know, like, yeah. Now listen here, Missy, don't get too big for your britches. You know, just remember who you are. And yeah. I got to thinking about that the other day because I saw a couple of sisters recently, and we were reminiscing. And, you know, where does that come from? Don't get too big for your britches, Missy. Remember your place. That's really filled with a whole lot of ancestral woundedness. And then mm-hmm. the thing mm-hmm. about money or poverty, right. You know, I've got Irish roots, right?
1: Oh, yeah.
0: Yeah, yeah. So talk a little bit, and you said something in there. You said when our ancestors get the healing they need. Okay, you need to tell us how this works.
1: Sure.
0: Thank you.
1: So I'll do it backwards. What I've learned in doing this research again is that we literally are present inside of every egg. Our potentiality is present inside of every egg our mother had before she was born, right? All the eggs a woman ever has are in their body. Well, she's still a fetus inside of her mother. So, and all the eggs our grandmother had were already present when she was a fetus inside of our great-grandmother. So at a very sort of literal level, that genetic inheritance, we were there when our grandparents were alive. We were actually there in potentiality in those as of yet unfertilized eggs. So there's one piece. And then the question is, what did our parents, our grandparents, our great-grandparents go through, both in our sort of the biological sense, and who did we live near with or around who may have influenced them or influenced their life that might not be our biological relatives, but are still our relatives? Who parented us, who mentored us, who mentored our parents or our grandparents. This is particularly important also when we're talking about families where there's adoption. So my daughter is adopted, but she could not be more our daughter as if I had carried her. So in addition to those eggs getting passed along, it's what kind of environment do we grow up in? What kind of parenting did we receive? And we inherit that too. And my daughter will say things literally like, oh, I inherited this from you or I inherited this from dad. And she means that literally, even though we don't have shared genetics. And I hear things, just like you said, I hear things coming out of my mouth. It's like, oh, my God, I can't believe I'm saying that. My mother used to say that. And I hear my daughter, sometimes for better, sometimes for worse, saying similar things. Like, she has a mom who's a psychotherapist and a teacher and a dad who's a physical therapist. So I hear her sometimes, I don't think she even knows it, repeating things that I've told her when I have like my therapist/mother hat on. And then later I hear her saying something similar and I'm thinking, oh, good for you. in addition, there's the land we live on. Right, the land we live on now, here in Seattle, mm-hmm. I'm in the Boston mm-hmm. area. But where did our ancestors come from? Our connections with, for you, Ireland, for me, my grandparents were mostly Eastern Europe and Russia. What about that land where sometimes our hearts are buried, but our bones, the bone, literal bones of our ancestors may still be there? How are we still connected with that land? Because that's an inheritance too. And when we think about and talk about healing back and forth across time and space, we're thinking about the land as well. What was happening on the land then? What's happening on the land now? What does she need? What does Gaia need from us? As well as our the people in our life. So that, I didn't answer your question yet, I realized. In terms of how do we do this, there are a number of different ways, and we can get dreams and we can get visitations from our departed relatives spontaneously, where we can connect and find out how are they doing and what's going on for them over there, whatever you think over there is on the other side of the veil. And we can also invite and invoke this connection so that we can purposely reach back and connect and find out, are they okay? Are they still struggling or suffering? And if so, we can then send directed healing, whether it's Reiki, whether it's other forms of healing, whether it's Kabbalah, whether it's energy, we can send that back through time and space to the place where it's needed at source.
0: I love that so much. I really do. The idea of, well, that we're not really bound by time and space and distance other than our concepts of that, but there's this continuum.
1: That's right.
0: And I have always believed, I think even before I knew I believed it, that I am like that pebble you throw in that pond, and that I affect the space around me and the people around me, and it goes backwards and it goes forwards and it goes up and it goes down, right?
1: It's a great analogy, and I may have actually written about it, or else I've thought of it since then. When whatever the original, let's say we're talking about a traumatic event, falls into the pond, right? That's the pebble that falls in. And then it ripples, right? Each ripple goes to another generation. And then the ripples themselves eventually hit shoreline. And then it affects what happens on the shore as well. The reeds might wave in the reeds as the ripples hit them. So this analogy, you know, really is fitting.
0: Well, and I think the greatest work we can do is the work on self, you know, our own self, but this greater realization that it is, man, it's going backwards in time and forwards in time. It's changing the whole thing. Yeah. Mm-hmm. Go ahead.
1: Oh, I was just gonna say, probably people listening to your show aren't skeptics, but just in case there are any skeptics who are listening and they think, oh, that's ridiculous, or that's just bunk. Well, modern science is catching up to what we've known instinctively and what Indigenous and Native people have known for a long time. All we need to do is take a look at quantum physics. And you don't even have to do a very deep dive. You can just do a little shallow dive. If you think about quantum physics is telling us exactly what this wisdom tradition has been saying for a long time.
0: Yeah, it's true. It's true. As time goes by, more and more is coming out to what I call my woo-woo-ness to show that it's actually not so woo-woo, right?
1: Exactly. Right. And my hope, and I'm sure yours as well, is that it won't be shoved off to the side as woo-woo and can be incorporated into how we live our lives and heal our planet.
0: Yeah, I had someone on my show recently who's very scientific, comes from a very scientific background, who said that when he had gotten to the point where he realized that, quote, pseudoscience is actually a science, then it opened up the doorways of asking those questions that go beyond certain aspects. So,
1: oh, good for him, whoever he is.
0: Yes, exactly. He's a guy that works with the brain. And so it's really great. We're going to take a little station break. When we come back, we're actually going to get more into the dreaming part of this and why dreaming is important. And of course, Linda's going to, you know, give us all the goodies on ancestral dreaming and how we can actually heal ourselves and the ancestors. So my guest today, Linda Yale Schiller, her amazing book, Ancestral Dreaming. Just go buy it during the break and then come back. Yeah. We'll be right back.

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0: Such a good song. Thanks, Benny. Welcome back to the original Loretta Brown Show with my guest, Linda Yale Schiller, author of Ancestral Dreaming. I hope you bought it during the break. And a reminder that these shows are archived. You can download them for free at the KKNW 1150 AM archives for the original Loretta Brown Show. Yeah, there's a whole bunch of them, right? I've been on the radio forever. And before some of you were born, maybe not so long. And we're also live on YouTube right now. We're on X, Megaphone, iTunes, Spotify, Podcast One, found us on Pandora, found us in Acuity. We're everywhere, right? Or not Acuity, but what's the books that they, Audible, that's it. So anyway, found us on there. I know, that's crazy. So during the break, Linda was talking about some things. I want everything on the air, Linda. And I was actually going to bring this up, that you had an experience. I'm just going to let you launch in because you know where we're at. So, it's about dreams because we want to bring that in and a little bit of a strange connection between Linda and a person and the Ukraine. And I'm going to take it away, Linda.
1: Okay, thank you. So how did I come to write this book was sort of where we started the question. And try not to make it too long of a story. A bunch of years ago, a colleague of mine from IASD, the International Association for the Study of Dreams, Jose, was an American aid volunteer in the Ukraine, helping the Ukrainians deal with the effects of war. And he brought over my book, PTS Dreams, to help them deal with their nightmares. And he contacted me and we started a correspondence while he was over there. Yeah, that one. And it was both fascinating and I was very honored that he was using my book to help people in the Ukraine, A, just in general, and then B, for a particular reason. Because my grandfather was born in the Ukraine in Kyiv. I don't know what country it was at that point in time, but my great grandparents took him when he was three and they had to escape pogroms. So they had to leave Kyiv and that whole area because of being persecuted. Fast forward, 125 years, I'm suddenly in a position where my work is helping to heal the people whose ancestors persecuted my ancestors. So it felt like this incredible, it's called a tikkun. It means a healing, like it's this incredible healing of like full circle, kind of coming around with this possibility of healing. So it was really very profound. And then two other things happened. One is that out of the blue, my first book, Modern Dreamwork, has been translated into Russian of all things. I never knew how that happened, but actually I don't know if anyone is live, but it's up in the corner on my shelf there. Showed up in my mail one day. It's like, I don't even know what this is. I said, oh, this is Russian. And then finally I looked at the bibliography and there was my bibliography in English. So it's like, oh my God, this is my book. So anyway, once we discovered that, Jose and I, he then started to use that book to help teach the Ukrainians English. So it was very, very cool. So this is all going on, and then I have a dream. Here's where the dream comes in and the seed of the book. So I have a dream about borscht. And borscht is this, Eastern European beet peasant soup. And in the dream, I'm trying to teach people how to make borscht, and I don't have the right ingredients. And then the chef comes and says, oh, no, you need this shredder. You need this machine to shred the beets, and then you can make good borscht. So I learned how, and then I went back to the students and said, no, we got to start over. And they were like, no, we don't want to start over. I said, no, now we have the right equipment. We have the tools we need. We have to make the borscht with the shredder. So that was the dream. As I worked with the dream, actually, before I talk, you looked like you were going to say something.
0: No, I've got light bulbs going off. Keep talking.
1: Oh, okay. So I worked with the dream both by myself and with colleagues and friends. So that's like a little drop in for doing dream work with others, because we can't see the back of our own heads very well without a mirror. Even Carl Jung famously said that he needed to work with someone else to really get to the bottom or the meat of the dream. So when in the various layers of work, I'm thinking, what is this dream about? So, okay, borscht. My ancestors are from Eastern Europe. They ate borscht. So there's a connection. What is borscht made of? It's made of beets. What are beets? They're a red root that grows in the ground. Okay, we got roots. We've got red roots growing in the ground to make this soup. That's what the core of the dream was about. Then we have the part where it's not working out right to make it in that way. So I need a special piece of equipment called a shredder to make the borscht soup. So then I'm thinking, okay, one of the things we do with dream work is we make associations to what does this remind me of? And particularly if it's an unusual thing or unusual word, like a shredder, like what's a shredder? Nowadays we have food processors. So I'm free associating to shredder, and a shredder is something that, if I'm putting beets in, for example, it's going to grind up the food and make it edible. It's going to break down the beets into like something that can be eaten, not a hard rock of a beet, and nourishing. So a shredder can help turn something into a nourishment that we can then use. So that's one side of a shredder. And then the other side is the word itself, to shred or be shredded. And in our, you know, language, when being shredded is a terrible thing, it's like, oh, my heart feels shredded. You had a bad breakup with someone. Mm-hmm. You're in a lot of pain. And we use that word, oh, I'm feeling shredded. So we have both analogies of what the shredder might be. And then at the end of the dream, I'm using the machine to teach people how to make good nourishing broth, because now we have the right tools. So when I put that all together with my experience with Jose and helping the folks in the Ukraine, then it was like I had my light bulb go off. It's like, oh, this is a dream about how to help both my ancestors and the people who came after them, sort of on both sides of the coin, right, of the people who were traumatized and suffered and the people who were doing the traumatizing. So that was the dream that was the seed, the root, if you will, of writing Ancestral Dreaming.
0: I love that. And it also, anybody listening, I hope that you are starting to get the idea that Linda has done a great work, and the use of dreams and the dream space is purposeful for this kind of healing and also for this sort of exploration of things, or to get the messages, right? And they do come through. I also is, you know, because a lot of the thing with people is dream interpretation, like what does that mean? And you did a really great job right now as walking us through that dream to where you begin to understand, oh, this is how we look at these things. Like, what is that? Yeah. Yeah.
1: Thank you.
0: Yeah.
1: Thank
0: rather you. Than it was just about, you know, beets.
1: Right. And to stay in the vegetable family, you told me over the break that some of your relatives are from Ireland. Yeah. So there's a whole history there with the potato famine. Mm-hmm. And I've worked with people who have Irish roots who have talked about this. And actually, one of the dreams that I unpack in the book is someone who, and this is actually a fun part of doing the dream work, sometimes the healing comes through humor. So one of the dreams that a client of mine had was there were potatoes with their little eyes, you know, that were winking at her in her dream. And so she laughed and she took that to mean, okay, so my ancestors went through this potato famine and then really struggled. But nowadays, wink, wink, I'm okay. I can eat potatoes and I don't have to worry that that's the only food I have.
0: That's great. It's a great analogy. I love potatoes, by the way. Yeah.
1: Me too.
0: So in this, you also shared another event that I'd like you to share on air. I know we're kind of jumping around a little bit, but we're not going to have time to cover everything, right? That's how that is. And talk to us a little bit about what happened with this meditation and the fathers.
1: Oh, yeah. Okay.
0: Yeah.
1: So I was leading a workshop on ancestral dreaming at my dance camp. And that's another conversation about dance camp, but it's something I've been going to for, you know, 40 some years. And I offered this workshop on ancestral dreaming, and it was a lovely small group. It wasn't too many people. And just by chance, everyone in the group wanted to focus on connecting with their fathers as part of the work. So I'm leading a guided meditation around relaxing and getting into a meditative state and connecting with the departed fathers, however they are hoping to connect with them. And because I'm facilitating, I'm peeking, you know, just to make sure everybody's okay. One time I opened my eyes and I see this hawk, this big, big hawk just fly right overhead. And I go, oh, thank you to the hawk. And I said, if there's anyone else who'd want to join us, you're welcome. And almost immediately, two more hawks joined the party. And we have some of these three hawks circling us. And it's like, oh my God, that was a wow moment. And then just a minute later, I had my own sort of waking dream experience that I wasn't expecting. I'm awake. I'm facilitating this guided meditation. And I had both of my fathers, who have both died, show up. The father of my childhood, who, you know, my mom and dad, his name is Bill. And then the father of my adult life was my stepfather, whose name is Bud. The two of them show up behind my eyelids in this space, and they shake hands with each other. To the best of my knowledge, they never met, even in, you know, when they were both alive. But they shake hands with each other, and they both say to each other, thank you for taking care of my children. I was so profoundly moved. And then they gave what I call the straight white man hug, where they kind of lean in a little, you know, pat each other's backs, but not get too close. And then they went off. And so I'm wide awake, and they both showed up in the middle of this group that I'm facilitating. And it was really just a very powerful experience of another way we might get these visits or connections with our departed loved ones. And some of the people in the group had like a lovely experience where they met their dads who they were close to and they missed. And some people who had struggles or difficulties or issues with their dad met them in symbolic or metaphoric ways. And then we had to unpack the meaning of the metaphor, the symbol, and then do some dream work around healing what this rock that came through meant in their dream and how it was connected to their father.
0: I love this. So talk to us a little bit about the dream work itself, like the process, like for anybody listening that's like, wow, how do I start in this, you know, how do I start down this path? Where lead us in. So where do we start? Where do we go? What do we do?
1: Okay. So to start with, if we all dream every night, we all have REM cycles, rapid eye movement, 5 to 7 times a night, depending on how long we sleep. So a lot of people who say, I never dream, it's actually not true. It's just that they don't remember their dreams. So for starters, you have to want to remember your dreams. So starting with that intentionality, I want to remember my dreams, and so I can then work with them and understand them. Once we have the intention, we need to be able to have a method to remember them, because we wake up, poof, they're like wisps of smoke. They're gone, right? You get up to go to the bathroom and oh, dream is gone. You gotta write it down. You gotta have a little notebook by your bed. And as soon as possible after you awaken, or even before you're fully awake, write it down. And what I say is, if you absolutely can't write it and you have to use your device, your phone or whatever, do that. But if possible, then write it down later, because the physical act of writing activates and the movement in our body and activates the neural networks that help us better remember our dreams than just moving our fingers on a keyboard. So this is for the, you know, the device generation. We have deep sleep dreams, and then we have dreams that are those in-between zones when we're not quite asleep or we're not quite awake. Carl Jung called them the hypnopompic and the hypnagogic zones. When you're waking up and you're sort of awake, that's a dream too, because it comes from the same place as our dreams. So don't discard those near dreams. Write those down too. And then once you've written them down, spend some time sort of thinking about them, meditating on them. You can start with yourself. Do you have any immediate sort of hits like, oh, I think I know what this is about, or, oh, this reminds me of that? But dreams come in multiple layers of meaning. So, you know, we peel back those layers one at a time to get to deeper and deeper layers of meanings. And we go as far as we can on our own. And that's when I say, if you don't feel like you've gotten all the juice out of that dream, talk with your friend, your partner, your therapist, whoever you're doing some dream work with, to get other associations and thoughts and questions that can take you places you might not have been able to go on your own. So, and there's lots and lots and lots of ways to do, quote unquote, do dream work. But a really super quick one thing I'll just mention now, so we have time for those six calls that you wanted to get to, is when you put your attention on the dream without thinking too much, just from your gut, give it a title. Sometimes, often, the title will get to like the core, what Ernie Hartman calls the CI, the central image of the dream. It gives you the aha, oh, somehow or other, even though I don't know why I came up with this weird title, this has to do with my dream. And then find out what the emotional narrative of the dream is. We have the storyline narrative, we have the landscape of the dream, and then what did you feel at the beginning, the middle, at the end of the dream? Was it the same? Was it different? Did it change? Because how you felt from the beginning to the end of the dream gives you a hint of, is there work to be done here to resolve something or not? Was this a fun dream? Was this a confirmatory dream? Was this a enjoyable dream that doesn't need additional attention on your part?
0: What about if you are, what to set, like you really want to get an answer, or you're setting an intention for something? Yep. Talk to us a little bit about that. Like, how do you set that up?
1: Sure. Yeah. So you're, Loretta, speaking about what we call dream incubation, mm-hmm. where before you go to sleep, you spend a little time and you write down what you want some information about. You write in your journal, I really would like to connect with my grandmother. I'm really wondering whether or not I should take this new job. I just can't decide. Is this guy I'm dating the right one for me, or am I, you know, or is this like just Mr. Right now and not Mr. Right? Like, whatever your question is, including, I'm having some health concerns. Any ideas about what they are? Whatever your issue is, write it down. Write for 1 minute, write for half an hour, whatever your style is. Yeah. But end your writing with a specific question, as specific as you can get. The more specific the question you end with, the more clear the dream that comes through will be to answer the question. Yeah. And just don't despair if you don't get a dream or an answer you can figure out right away. If you're not used to doing it and you need more practice, it might take you a couple nights, or you might need to reframe the question so that your dreaming muse is clearer about what it is you're asking. But if you stick with it, you will get a response.
0: Yeah, I want to share something, and then I want to get into what I went to do. Years and years and years ago, I was seeing this man, and it was funny because I had actually asked the question, is this the person for me? Ah. And so I had this dream, and there he was, and he's standing in front of me, and he was wearing an apron, like he's cooking, he's got an apron. And then he's standing behind a table. And no matter where I went in the dream, he had the apron and the table between him and I. And it was like, oh, he's not my person. Isn't that funny? I woke up and I went, oh.
1: Great.
0: Yeah.
1: You know, what's so interesting about that dream, Loretta, is on one hand, we might say, oh, he's wearing an apron and, oh, he's going to be cooking for me and might be giving me nourishment. However, that table was always between the two of you, and you in your wisdom knew what that meant. Yeah. Separation,
0: not to be confused with anything. And he wasn't serving up a meal. It was like, well, put the food on the table. Nope, apparently not.
1: That's right. Yeah, none of these empty promises. Thank you very much.
0: Thanks. But I wanted to throw that out there for people listening, like giving people ideas of how it might come through, right?
1: Yeah.
0: How it might come through. Now, in your beautiful book, Ancestral Dreaming, you have the six ancestral whispers or the calls. And I wanted to go through this just super quick because we've only got a few minutes here. But talk to me just a little bit about those six calls. So I don't know if you want to list them. I have them here because I don't have them memorized, right? So the first one is, I am still here and you are not alone.
1: Yeah. So originally my book, I was going to call it Shouts or Whispers, Ancestral Dreaming, but in their wisdom, the publisher said, no, that would be too confusing. We have to be clearer about what it's about. So it became the title of a chapter instead. But so there are six calls, and the first one is the answer, and let me differentiate. There are dreams about our departed relatives, and there are visits. So the visit is
0: Thank
1: when we
0: you.
1: have this visceral felt sense that they're present, that they're in the room with us. We hear their voice, we feel their hand touch our cheek. And those are a little qualitatively different than a dream about. But there are six ways they might come through that I've identified. There might be more that you can find, but this is what I've figured out. One is, I'm still here. They're still here. They're not gone. They're just not living in their body in the same way anymore. But the essence of who they are and their spirit and their relationship with you is still present.
0: Yeah.
1: And it's what's very ironic is like one half an hour before you and I were on the show, I got this poem showed up on Facebook by Wendell Berry, who just recently died. And I pulled it up on my screen just in case it was relevant. Here's the first lines of this poem. The loved ones we call the dead depart from us and for a while are absent. And then, as if called back by our love, they come near us again. They enter our dreams.
0: Wow.
1: And then the poem continues a little bit.
0: Well, and you hit on something too, and it, I know a lot of people are like, I had this dream. Was it a true visitation? Right? Was it a true visitation? What is a marker of a true visitation versus they're just in the dream?
1: Well, first of all, it's neither is better or worse. They're just different. A visitation is when we have that felt sense in our body, that frisson, that feeling of, if I just turn my head, I'll see them right next to me. Sometimes there's a physical sense of contact. Sometimes, like when my dad, Bud, shows up, he's one of my most frequent flyers because he was also a mentor for me in my professional life and everything. So when he shows up, I hear his voice just like he's talking to me in the room. It's not a dream voice. It's his voice right there. And in a dream about a relative, we have a sense, oh, this person in the dream, that's my dad. Or this person in the dream, that's my grandma. But they're not actually who they are. And they might not even look like our great grandfather. They say, oh, this old man here who's sitting at this table, he's my grandfather. Even though he doesn't look like him, I just sort of know that the character is supposed to be him. So there's more of an analogy or a metaphor involved in those kind of dreams.
0: So believe it or not, we're not going to get through this, Linda. I'll have to get you back because we've only
1: Okay.
0: got like a minute left. But I wanted to very quickly, because these six ancestral whispers, I really want people to take a look at that. And since I can't even ask any more questions, I'll just have to have you back. That's all I'll
1: Do you
0: have
1: want
0: to
1: me to
0: do.
1: quickly like go zip what the six are and then,
0: Yes.
1: well, to be
0: Well,
1: continued? So,
0: with yeah, go ahead. We've
1: okay,
0: got
1: the
0: like
1: first
0: 30
1: is I'm
0: seconds.
1: still here. I'm still with you. The second is I'm here to offer you a gift or a blessing, or sometimes an apology if it didn't happen in life. The third is I've got some answers for you. You're struggling with a question, and I've got some advice for you. The fourth is I'm still hurting. I died in pain with wounds and trauma, and I'm not healed yet, and I need your help. The fifth is, I'm carrying a grudge from years and years in my own life, and I want you to continue carrying that grudge. It's a whole different type of dream work we do when that answer comes through. And then the sixth one is simply, remember me. Tell my story to your children and your grandchildren and your students and whoever might need to hear my story.
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3: And good Thursday morning to you. Benny Mathers here for a look at your alternative talk AM 1150 traffic update for around the sound. Well, over on the east side, 405 northbound, southbound is heavy in the Kennedale Hill around 44th. Moreover, northbound, it is stretching all the way back into Tukwila and Renton. I-5 southbound is slow around the Ship Canal, only because of the Revive I-5 project, and it stretches all the way back to about Northeast 175th Street. And I-5 northbound is slow around the Boeing Access Road, Martin Luther King Jr. Way, and stretches all the way up to the West Seattle Bridge, but smooth past the I-90 on up into downtown Seattle. Stay tuned. 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
5: NBC News Radio. I'm Chris Caraccio. The jury is deliberating for a sixth day in the Lindsay Clancy murder trial in Massachusetts. Yesterday, the jury told the judge they were still deadlocked. Clancy admits to strangling her three young children in 2023, but pleaded not guilty to three counts of first-degree murder by reason of insanity. Gloria Steinem has died at the age of 92. Steinem, who was considered the leader of the feminist movement in the U.S., particularly in the late 1960s and early 70s, reflected on being awarded the Presidential Medal of Freedom back in 2013.
6: Well, actually, when I got the call from the White House, I said, "Are you sure?" What makes this medal mean so much is that it's for waging peace, you might say.
5: A post on her official Instagram page this morning said that Steinem passed away peacefully at her home in New York City, surrounded by some of the many who loved her. No cause of death was given. Her representatives are now asking that her fans light a candle in her honor and for donations to be made to Steinem's charity, Gloria's Foundation. This Labor Day weekend, gasoline could be at its highest price for the holiday on record, NBC's Tom Costello reports.
7: Compared to last year, an estimated round-trip drive from L.A. to Vegas up 25%. Columbus to Chicago, nearly 20% higher. Savannah to Orlando, nearly 32% increase. And that's without factoring in the cost of food and a place to stay.
5: Heading into the holiday weekend, AAA reports that gas prices are indeed continuing to rise. The average nationwide price for a gallon of regular is now at $4.14. That compares with $3.19 a gallon this time last year. For those driving, the biggest travel rush will be this evening and during the day tomorrow. Millions across the Midwest, Ohio Valley, and Mid-Atlantic are in the bullseye of today's storm threat. A level 2 out of 5 risk of severe thunderstorms is covering major cities across the region, including Milwaukee, Chicago, Detroit, Baltimore, and Washington, D.C. I'm Chris Caraccio, NBC News Radio.
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5: The FBI is investigating a data breach that may have exposed millions of U.S. driver's licenses. Tammy Trujillo has details.
8: On Wednesday, the Bureau said it was looking into a new report about a site on the dark web that's selling digital scans of millions of driver's licenses from people in the U.S. and Canada. It said it couldn't comment on the report due to the ongoing nature of the investigation. The independent journalist who wrote the report says he was alerted to the site after it was advertised on a Russian cybercrime forum, with his own driver's license being offered as a free sample.
5: Private companies added fewer than expected jobs in August, according to payroll processor ADP. Numbers out yesterday showed 38,000 jobs were added, below the 47,000 markets predicted. It was the smallest gain since January and down from an upwardly revised 46,000 in July. Most of the new jobs were in healthcare, while manufacturing lost 17,000 jobs. President Trump said he's happy Prince Harry and Meghan Markle left the U.S. and returned to the U.K. More from Mark Mayfield.
9: Trump spoke to reporters on Wednesday.
10: I thought they treated the royal family with great disrespect. I didn't like it.
9: While asked about their recent departure, the president said in the Oval Office on Wednesday that he was happy about it, adding he was not a fan. Trump went on to say that if he was the royal family, he would not have taken them back, singling out Markle. Trump said he didn't like the way she acted and she was terribly disrespectful to the Queen and to King Charles.
5: A magazine that's been published for over 200 years is stopping its print edition. The Saturday Evening Post has been in publication since 1821 and is legendary for its iconic cover illustrations by Norman Rockwell. This week, the publisher of the Post issued a letter to its subscribers saying the magazine's January issue will be its last printed edition and that future issues will be online only. The decision to stop printing was due to rising production costs, declining advertising revenue, and shifting reader habits. The archives of the Post, including the Rockwell images, will be preserved online. I'm Chris Caraccio, NBC News Radio.
11: And let's go ahead and take a look now at your Alternative Talk weather outlook for Thursday. Well, we'll see some pretty fall-like conditions today. Showers on and off, along with some thunderstorms, and the wind will also hang around at 5 to 10 miles per hour. High temperatures today around 66, 67, lows around 51. For Friday, much of the same. A mixture of sunshine, clouds, and light rain. High temperatures a little warmer, around 69, with again an isolated thunderstorm or two. Low temperatures for Friday down to about 53. For Saturday, mostly cloudy skies and a few sunbreaks, highs of around 70.
12: 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This program is sponsored by Debbie Handrich.

Hello there, my friends. Welcome. This is Story U Talk Radio, and I'm really glad you're here today. I'm Coach Debbie. I'm your writing coach, just like what Eric said. I help you write your book, your blogs, your brands, and I help you deal with all the funny little bits that come up while you're doing it, you know, because life just keeps on lifing. Have you heard that one? I've been hearing that one lately on social media. Life just keeps on lifing. I've coached a lot of amazing people at this point, about 13,000 people one-to-one over the last 30 years. Most all of them were writing something either short or quite long, like a full-length book. And just about every single person at one time or another believes, oh, I am going through writer's block. It's so terrible. I'll never write again. They'll tell me this, but I'm not fooled. I'm not fooled at all by that. What I know, because I've experienced it plenty, is that when we have our own emotional upset, we start to think our writing days are over. But the truth, really, is that we're just not writing as clearly and as thoughtfully because we're all tangled up in distractions. And we need someone to help us back. A lot of people don't even know that coaching is available to them for their writing. But for the 13,000 that have worked with me, we've had an opportunity to explore what does it mean to you when you think you have writer's block. Underneath every single admittance, I think this is writer's block, there was a deeper story, was almost always an emotional story, was almost always something that either they had an inkling about, they thought it could be connected to their writing, or it was such an old story from their past that it was sort of slipping under the radar. It was really stuck in their subconscious and ruling how their writing is going. Now, think about you. Think about you and the things that you like to write and produce. Do you do your best after you've, let's say, had a little crunch on the freeway? You got to take your car in. No, that's not when you're doing your best work. How about when you have a mild explosion between you and someone you love? Definitely not when you're doing your best work. How about when the in-laws just show up on your doorstep and let you know they're staying for the weekend? Sometimes that can be a bit disorienting, especially if you had slated on your calendar that this was going to be a weekend for your writing. Emotional upset happens to you, to me, and to the absolute most famous authors you've ever followed. It just happens. It's just life lifing. It's just how it goes. But how do we continue writing? It's clear that we have to redirect our energy once we know that we've got something emotional holding our attention. But how do we do that? And for me, I like to look at this amazing tool that is called the Enneagram. And you don't have to know a thing about the Enneagram or Myers-Briggs or any of the other personality tools to follow today, because I'm going to break this down in plain and simple English for you. It's not airy-fairy stuff. It's a ancient tool that, I'll tell you, as I started to learn about it, and this was through my mentor, Robert Holden, I knew I wanted to get certified in it because there's only 9 main
personality types that you're going to find in the people you know. And so most of us have a strong personality in a so-called type, but we also have little fragments of others. So, for example, where I see myself as someone that really likes to connect people and help out, I also find myself in the areas of liking to be very, very organized. And so my character comes from my main personality, but also from other little bits of some of the other personalities. So what we're going to do is think about this. If you're involved in writing, self-expression, artistically sharing yourself, if you're trying to get your work out there, your ideas out there, every now and then you're going to feel like it's just not going the way you want it to. And if it's half the time or if it's more than half the time, trust me, you're not alone. It happens. But we want to look at how independent we think we need to be when we are writing our book. We need to also look at what's going to make this book or this blog or this speech successful, and how am I going to maintain my autonomy? Well, authors think about this because they're trying to move ahead. But what they might not be able to do without a coach or a therapist or someone helping them out is understand all the emotional underpinnings. So I just want to run through this with you kind of quickly, and then we'll dive in a little more deeply. If we were to just say that there's certain principles that run our personalities, one common principle is the idea that I must be good enough. Some people relate to this more than others. But if you are a personality that tends to be more of a micromanager or tends to really be ethically inclined, there is this drive of I must be good enough. For those that want to be really helpful in the world, they really want to be a resource and a connector. They're often looking at the fact that they need to be feeling valuable. And if they're not valuable, they want to quit. There's people that really identify deeply. We would call them achievers. This is the third type of personality. And they're a lot into proving that they have a lot of worth. And you want to be following them. In fact, you only want to be following them because they are so darn worthy of your time. And they're working real hard to prove it to you. We've also got this group that's extremely artistic and creative, and they're dedicated to being highly unique, which unfortunately, you could imagine it leaves them feeling lost. So are you seeing yourself just in these four right away? The idea that, you know, maybe it really runs strong in me that I gotta be good enough. It's got to work out that way. I gotta do the right thing. Do you lean a little into, you know, I want people to get along. I want to connect them. I really want to bring out the value of what I can give and who others are. Maybe you're more in that camp of really proving yourself out there and finding that the proving gives you your worthiness. That might be a strong belief for you. Maybe you're more that artistic type that is deeply unique and also
can get shut down because you're not so sure how to follow that unique path. Any of those ringing true for you? There's a few more here, about five more. Sometimes it's good to say, there is this one here that I identify more with than others. So let's just go on. You might be more of the investigator type. This is the super research-oriented type. This is the number five. And they like to be self-sufficient. They can very much cut off from others and just hide in a cave and write their book for a year and not talk to anyone. Not so good for the rest of the family. We've also got the loyalist that really is not about risk-taking at all. They're very invested in being secure, double-checking everything, crossing all their I's and T's. That's really important to them. High risk means they flee. They fall on their face. The seven right next door to them, now this one tends to be quite the extroverted type. And they're always into their freedom. They like to be able to choose. They feel best when lots of people are around them and they're being noticed. And, you know, they kind of go for the spotlight as long as it's an area where they feel like they're strong. But right next door to them, the number eight, these are the ones that sometimes we call the control freaks. They're into order. They need to have things a certain way. And they're very image conscious. You might know someone like that. But finally, we get to these peaceful types. And like other types, they like their freedom, for sure. But they really can't be bothered by the idiosyncrasies that come up between people, the little disruptions, the family dramas. They just vanish in those situations. They might feel a little timid at times, but they definitely have

0: we are the most often. And therefore, the others really take a seat deeply in the background. But that one that we're most identified with can, in some ways, cause the most disruption, because we want to be independent and be autonomous and work well with our type, and yet the shadow side of it is always around, so that we can take a look at it and grow and become our best. I know that the clients I've had that have shown an interest in wanting to dive into this have been able to spot right away what's going on in their writing life that they haven't been able to move through. They're real good at that. As soon as we identify that number one personality type that they have, even if we're not ready to identify some of those personality types kind of lingering in the background, doesn't take long at all for the client to say, uh-huh, that challenge that you just mentioned, yeah, that's me. That's me. I've only had a few times in life that I've been able to deal with that. I really don't know how to deal with it. Always seems like a huge stroke of luck when things work out for me. So notice anyone that wants to write a book, a one-year blog, get up on TED Talk and give that speech, anyone that wants to do that is also, no matter how talented they are, they're going to have this shadow side that looks like writer's block. It looks like defeat. It looks like the career is over. But it's not. It's an emotional situation, an emotional memory. It's something in the emotions that's up. It's in front of you. It's living hard and strong and well inside of you. And if you face it, then moving forward is going to bring you a lot more ease and dare I say, lessen, after you move forward, lessen the amount of challenge you face anytime you feel yourself in a writer's block or in that feeling of insecurity that you can't move on. Anytime you're thinking you're blocked, you're actually just needing someone to shine the light on who you really are and help you see there is redirection for you. You're not flawed. You're not broken. That's not what's going on. Not at all. You don't need masterful fixing. More than anything, and this surprises people, you need to be able to surrender and let go of that thing that you're kind of holding on to, and it's holding you back. You've got a relationship with some characteristic that really isn't for you to carry. And by letting go of it, by finding a deeper sense of trust in you, you can come into this healthy independence, a healthy autonomy, a healthy author's voice. You're more certain about yourself. You are at that point redirected. So we're gonna go into this. Mm-hmm. You're gonna recognize yourself, and you're gonna get some tips and tricks to help you overcome the challenge. So I invite you, stay tuned. We're going to come right back after this first break, and I would love to help you out with your questions. So we'll be right back.
1: Hey, friends, did you know you can have one-to-one coaching with Coach Debbie? You can. And you don't need to worry, because Coach Debbie works with every level of writer. It's easy to sign up. 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
1: Welcome back, my friends. Thanks for joining me today on StoryU Talk Radio. Today, we're talking about writer's block, but more so, we're talking about the fact that it's easy to believe you've got it. You know, kind of like when it's allergy season and you got the sniffles and you think, oh no, you know, I'm going to be down for 2 weeks. And it never really gets past the little polleny, sniffly, eye-itching symptom because it's not a harsh cold. It's just the season. And for all of us, our personalities go through certain seasons of challenge and symptoms. But if we're not dealing with it, it can really, really get under our skin and bother us. So I've decided today to bring with me stories about the types, the nine main types from the Enneagram, and just show you through a little storytelling how people really are able to overcome the challenge in front of them. But then, and this is important, to see the patterns of how they got there, how their personality is driving it, and how to just work with themselves on more an accepted level instead of judging themselves, feeling guilty about it, punishing themselves, feeling shameful, because we don't really grow from that, right? That's not the healthy way to grow. So let's look at this together. For one, let's say you are just signed up for my storytelling class. I have a storytelling class that I offer at least twice a year. I've got one coming up in about 6 weeks. If you don't know about it, get on the newsletter, okay? Get on the newsletter and I'll send all the information to you. But that storytelling class is going to help you tremendously, especially if you are type one. Because type one sits down to write their book, and they are what we would call the reformer in the Enneagram. Type one is a little bit of a micromanager. But what they know about themselves is that they're willing to stand by their own values. This is essential to them. They want to produce excellent and meaningful work. And so their standards are high. What the type one might not realize, and this often comes up when they come to me and say, I'm going through terrible writer's block. They might not realize that they think that they are the sole, responsible, one and only person on the planet that can do a good job. So they're not asking for hardly any help or support along the way. The fact that they have me as a coach is a miracle because they had to ask for help to get that to happen. So this person doesn't want to include their family, doesn't want to include people at work, doesn't want to get their friends involved in their project in any way, no matter what. But it can get extreme. For the mom that has three kids and a passion to write a book, she's not hiring out childcare, because she thinks she's the only one who can look after her kids while writing a book. She's kind of warped. But the way to deal with this, the way to come back to have a healthy independence and autonomy while you're being creative with a book and any project that's asking you to draw out your your expertise, how to share what you were once curious about, and now you're really strong at. If you're a reformer, it's going to require that you delegate. It's going to require that you see, yeah, your ideas and standards are rock solid, but usually no man is an island. Usually, and that was a darn good book if you haven't read it, usually none of us make it alone. And I've had to look at things that are plain and obvious to help myself remember this when I haven't wanted to delegate. For example, I love to cook, but I don't do that all on my own. I think I might. I think I'm in the kitchen all by myself doing it, but somebody grew this food and it wasn't me. It wasn't me. Somebody made this food available to me, a store. It wasn't me. I didn't go to the Cropt. Somebody helped me with a recipe. It was usually someone famous that I saw on TV or one of my cookbooks. I might have tweaked the recipe along the way, but I didn't just come out of the womb knowing how to make a beef bourguignon. I promise you that. We get help along the way. And it's nice to ask for help along the way, even to ask those loved ones for help along the way. When we start delegating that we need this, we're exercising our trust muscle. And we're realizing that even though we have very high standards for ourselves, in most cases, the things that go well for us went well for us because we knew when to ask for help along the way. We got sick and tired of being so darn right about everything. And we got humble and said, "Would you give me a hand?" That works for a lot of people. It could be a strong characteristic that you notice about yourself, or it could be something way in the background. And sometimes it's something that you recognize in a family member or someone you're close with, but you're kind of the opposite. So it exists in your life, but not necessarily in you. Moving along here, if you're more the second type, more of the what we call the helper, type two, you're very much a person that values your self-care. And you are good at attending to your needs, maintaining your personal interests, following your passions. You're really, really good at that. But when you're facing writer's block, you're not doing any of those things because you've forgotten. You've forgotten how important those things are to you. You have stopped connecting with others because you've stopped connecting with yourself. So you're thinking, wow, this book that I've been working on, this blog, it's not coming together. I must have writer's block. If you've got the guts to ask me for help, I'm going to point out that, yeah, you're not doing much writing because your emotions are blocking you. What's happened is that putting yourself first and working on that book has somehow made it to the bottom of your list. Why? Well, because you've stopped connecting with others in a healthy way, and you're connecting with others in a people-pleasing way. That's become the connection. And you know, whenever there's a lot of people-pleasing going on, it's because you're not feeling so good inside. Well, how come you're not feeling so good inside? Because you've lost track of caring for your needs, yourself, your interests, your passions, and now you're just a crazy, silly little workhorse at your desk, and you can't get a word out on the page. Yeah, you're a type two and you're a bit stuck. But there's a way. There's a way to move through this. And one is to figure out how might you receive what is really meant for you? Because if you're not all busy people pleasing, one thing that might be really meant for you is to receive that your household, your family, could do something really nice for you. And you could stay at your desk and get another hour or two of writing in because you're really on a roll and you want to. If you're willing, it could happen for you. But you got to be willing. You got to be willing to remember that you are someone that values your passion, your writing, the way you connect with your words to others. But if you're not letting yourself do it, if you've fallen into the dark side where you're just pleasing people all day long, not doing your writing, feeling all blocked up, well, you're not going to find your way back to your writing by continuing to people please. You got to find the willingness to drop that. So, one good tip, be willing to receive. Be the one that stays engaged in your passion and receive a little help from someone else. I remember when I was working on a project, it was so important to me for work, and it involved writing out a proposal. And this proposal was heavy on my heart because we were going for a grant. It was the student magazine that I was representing. And I had a deadline. And it was quiet, rainy weekend. I was at my boyfriend's house. His three daughters were over. They were visiting. And I'm stuffed upstairs in one of the bedrooms just trying to hammer this thing out. And I wasn't feeling all that passionate. And I was finding myself redoing it. And I was getting upset up there, and I saw that the dinner hour was coming up. And this man that I loved came through and saved the day. He just arrived upstairs and said, "Sweetheart, would you like it if we ran out and got some pizzas and salads? And you don't need to cook for us tonight. You're clearly deep in this. How about we do that?" And I thought, oh, yeah. How about we do that? You know, it's in another person seeing sometimes how much you value what you're giving yourself to. And they put you in the seat where you can receive dinner, receive more free time, so you can keep moving on with your passion. That's how you're really going to break free of feeling like writer's block is taking you over, is if you are that helper, that people-pleasing shadow side, but you're also one that's got a lot of passion for moving things forward. And the way it's going to happen from time to time is if you don't engage in the emotional drama that'll come up if you fail to do everything. If instead you're the one that sort of leans back, finds the ease, and lets other people do some of the work, do some of the heavy lifting for you. It's not that you've stopped being a worker bee in the thing that's important. It's that you're sharing that space in a way that you can passionately keep going on something that's very important to you. Now, seated right next to this personality type is the number three, and they are obsessed with not only being successful, but feeling so worthy of it, feeling like they earned it, they did everything they had to do for it. And usually this type has a problem with grinding it out. They might be the one that knows the opportunity is here, and yet they just can't seem to get themselves to bed by midnight. They just keep going and going and going and going after that dream. And so they have a real unhealthy relationship with the writing process. They're not executing their autonomy at all. They're not involved in what their own authoring looks like. They're consumed with their image. And so for this type that's trying to earn the right to be worthy in your world, trying to earn the right for you to buy their book, they've got to face their belief that life is only earned. Life is not. They have this problem, I would say, of kind of cutting off their feelings and becoming a real worker bee, because they've bought into this idea that they got to keep going. They got to get it done. It's not done yet. It's not good enough yet. They haven't risen to the status that they need quite yet. They can be a little bit obsessive at times. This person, if they're going to get over some writer's block, or they're going to get over the drama that's appearing in their life, they're going to come back to a state of more honesty. And they're going to find out that they need to define success more on an honest inner being than on how they look to the world. Because that's gotten a little out of hand. So interestingly enough, the four, the super artistic one, they're seated right next to this three. And there can be a little blending in. The four I came to know through a client. She was just so artistic, so capable. Oh my goodness. And yet there was this shadow side of her where she would withdraw and she wouldn't let anyone see her art. A lot of this was because it was close to being good enough, but not yet quite there. She would covet it. She would preserve it for herself. And these types feel that underneath it all, that they're so unique that they're easily misunderstood. And for many of them, their art never makes it out into the world ever, ever. And when they have a coach, if they can be willing enough and be authentic enough to get some help, they're usually pointed toward listening to themselves and really reacquainting themselves with more self-love and accepting the love that they could experience in themselves before needing it from someone to love their art. They often have a compromised compromised self-concept of themselves. The rest of the world would say that they're just highly talented, but the rest of the world's never going to get to say that because they're protecting their art so much. These are often people that have been shunned early on and just can't find a way to even accept that what they're up to could become popular. So really, that unique self, that overinflated unique self, kind of has to die to something more honest if this artist is going to grow. And what's more honest is that this person is very lovable, regardless of how great their art is, but let the art be seen because it's really good. Let it be seen. Now, we've only touched on four of the types. We've got five more to go. But what I would like to do after the break is to tell you a few more stories about people that have come over these types. And I really want to invite you as well If you're identifying with any of them and you would like a consultation of how to get through what might feel like writer's block or just an emotional block, I want to invite you to write to me. My web address is CoachDebbie.com. That's D-E-B-B-Y, CoachDebbie.com. When you click on connect, you can write a personal message to me, and it only comes to me. I do not funnel that through staff of any kind. And we can set up a time to get on Zoom, get on the phone, figure out what's blocking you. We'll have like 20 minutes, maybe 30 at the most together, and just point you in the right direction. Because you don't want to be telling the story your whole life from a shadow side. You want to be getting into that willing side, that creative side, that empowered side. You want to stop feeling like you're blocked. Oopsie, I got to take a break. So let me take this break here. We're going to come back for more. Stay tuned.
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1: Welcome back, my friends. Now listen, I know that all of us face times when it just seems like life would be better, my book would be better, my blog would be better, my creations would be lovely if I just wasn't dealing with these blocks. And my clients tend to say to me, I have writer's block. And maybe it feels that way. But often we have emotional blocks. And if we look into it, we can find out how these emotional blocks tie in with our predominant personality. We all have a personality that is forward out in the world. People see it in us. People will say, oh, she's a go-getter. Oh, she's an adventure seeker. Oh, she's just a chronic introvert. Oh, she's, you know, they'll put labels on you. And where I like to turn to is a system called the Enneagram. I was certified in this with my mentor, Robert Holden, many years ago, and I am forever grateful that I followed that season of studying the Enneagram, because it has helped me so much clear away the cobwebs for my clients. It is easy for me to see their type. Might not happen the very first time I meet them, might not even happen the second time I meet them, but often what I find in the first 10 minutes that I meet someone are characteristics that will start to point to a type. Now, we've already gone through the first four if you're joining the show now, but I do invite you to go back and listen because it's pretty interesting stuff. If you want to get a book that could take you deep into it, consider buying The Wisdom of the Enneagram. And the Enneagram is spelled E-N-N-E-A-G-R-A-M. Enneagram. Okay? It's cool stuff. It's ancient. Goes way, way back there. According to the Enneagram, there's basically 9 dominant patterns that divide us into our own personality types. And while we have a dominant one, we often have some characteristics from others, and that's unavoidable. You know, we're highly influenced by the people around us. So that's just one reason out of many that we would see other characteristics from other types coming out of us. But I think it's always good to spot that dominant personality that you tend to walk around with in just about any situation of life. So let's take a look at the investigator. This is type 5. And this type, they can be just a tad bit obsessive. And what they do is they go after mastery level accomplishment. They're usually someone that feels very self-sufficient. They feel like they don't really need anyone. And so therefore, they're not the most intimate types, unless, of course, they've been working on that. They've been working on finding the touchy-feely inner person in them. Usually by nature, they're kind of a lone wolf. And while they are loaning their way through their life, they're usually perfecting something. They often leave the planet well known, very well known for something they've done. Unlike the 4 that we were just talking about that also feels real unique, but is usually protecting their uniqueness and protecting their public scene. Now, this type 5, the investigator, while they're mastering their craft, and while they tend to feel very sufficient, doing it all by themselves, doing all that research, being very practical, they might be the type that in a real unhealthy way just boards people off from them and becomes kind of obsessive about what they're discovering. Now, to find their way back, they're going to have to admit that going it alone really wasn't paying off the way they thought it would. By the time the investigator type 5 gets to me, they've usually burned a few bridges of people that really matter to them. And so the healthiest thing I can tell them is it's time to cultivate a more intimate relationship with the love inside of you so that you can see it is safe and secure to have trusting and intimate relationships in the world. Most of these people have given up on intimacy, and a lot of them gave up really early on. Maybe they experienced a death in their family, and it was to someone they were really close to at age 10, and they just decided that hurt way too much. I ain't giving nobody my heart again, because in an instant, they could leave. Type 5, they channel their energy. They go out and do amazing things. But if they're really going to release their blocks, it's going to be by way of a more intimate path, less of a way by the lone wolf path that they have been trotting down a long time. Now, sitting right next to them is the loyalist. I've had many of these people in my life as well. Oh boy, they're tricky for me to come up against because they don't trust anyone. They just don't trust anyone. What they trust are all the tests in the world that prove things right or wrong. They trust more so than anything that listening to you might be a real waste of their time because they've been listening to the data and that's what's going to win. Now, I know I'm not being very nice to this type. Let me tell you about how nice the loyalists can be. Once they realize that they've got trust issues and they let down their guard and they really surrender to that, man, they'll be your best friend for life. It's a real dichotomy with this type. They're either just looking at you, giving you the side eye, or they're loyal. Loyal to the end. And beautifully so. This person, when they're really being healthy, not blocked, but healthy, they understand that inside of them, they're quite resourceful. And they've turned away from the unhealthy side of always needing the data to reassure that they've done everything just so. So you can have a really great relationship with this loyalist type 6 if, in fact, they are trusting themselves. But if they're not, all I can say is run. Run, because they're going to be highly blocked. They're going to challenge you with every little bit of research they can ever find. They're only going to listen to what they might be weirdly calling their intuition when you know better. It's just them wanting to blow you off. They're really wanting an artificial sense of safety, because that's all they got. When they're not trusting themselves. You've probably known that type. But you might also know the one sitting next to them. And these people can be a lot of fun. They're the enthusiasts, the 7th type. And they've got a certain sense of, I would call it magnetism. And they might be the most extroverted type of the 9. They like that young feeling, that free feeling, that single feeling. They don't like to have too many commitments going on. They are in that commitment phobe category when they're not doing their best. In terms of their writing, if they really want to up the ante with their writing, what they're going to have to look at is that there's confrontation and difficult situation and extra minutes at time that they really need to be investing while, how can I say this? They need to invest on that level, because if they don't, they're going to fall into a need for freedom that is going to start to look a little addictive. And so when they come to me, I had a student recently come to me. She really fits into this camp. And she was saying, "Oh, Debbie, I'm so blocked. Oh, I can't get through this. I'm thinking I've made a mistake signing up to write a book." And, you know, on further investigation with her, I was saying, "What is it that's really at the core of this?" And she said, "I just don't feel excited anymore." Well, that's a real problem for the 7, the extrovert. They're so enthusiastic, they're so magnetic, that if their world isn't really reflecting lots of people around them, lots of fanfare, that quiet time in which they're writing is going to start to feel very boring. They're going to get very, very detached from their passion, and they're going to want to go out and party and be seen. They're just not going to find the follow-through. On the other hand, if they can be honest, if they can give just a little time to sitting in the seat, opening up the document, being disciplined, boy, they really have a lot to say, because they've had a magnetic life and they've got a lot of wisdom inside of them. Now, quickly, we got to run through the next 2. The number 8, they're going to challenge you. They are the one that will protect what is theirs against all odds. They march to their own drum. And they often refuse to let anyone be stronger than them. They have to be the one coming out on top. But they can really grow out of this pattern if they're willing to be the one that can look at some hard truths and see that while they are strong, they might want to benefit from the strength of others around them too. While they are needed and popular, they might want to include the popularity and needs of others too. So it's inclusion that really makes them stand out. And if they can embrace inclusion and not have to be the one and only one that beats their own drum, they're going to be good at what they do, and they're going to be content. This type 8 is so challenged at finding content living. But next to them, the type 9 is really good at it. They're the peacekeepers. They're so good at this. And we've run out of time to get into it, but I'll tell you this. The peacekeeper is going to lose sense of their grace and their inspiration if they fall into the pattern of feeling that the world is just unsafe and is disturbing. If they fall into that, times get tough. If they can come back to grace, peace is all you ever see out of this type. It's important to talk about because we feel we're blocked. Get some coaching. We'll work you right out of these types. I hope this has been helpful to you. I love spending this time together. Until next week, namaste.
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3: And good Thursday morning to you. Benny Mathers here for a look at your alternative talk AM 1150 traffic update for around the Sound Wolf over on Highway 99 northbound, southbound, and the First Avenue South Bridge. All the lanes were recently closed due to boat traffic, so look out for delays and slowing in that area. Also on State Route 520 westbound near the off-ramp to the Montlake Cut Boulevard near the University of Washington, an obstruction partially blocking the right hand of the lane in that area. Good thing, though, it's a response team and State Patrol are on the scene to take care of that obstruction, and they're getting it pushed off to the side, and they're getting traffic moving smoothly through there as quickly as they can. But that's right, stay tuned, because coming up next, after the news and weather, it's Driving Home with Patty Vasquez, and she's back from her seventh day vacation. She'll fill us in on everything what happened. Stay tuned.
4: NBC News Radio, I'm Chris Caraggio. The jury in the Lindsey Clancy murder trial is back to deliberations. Yesterday, they told the judge they were still deadlocked, leading the judge to issue them a Tui Rodriguez charge, which urges jurors to re-examine their views and consider opposing perspectives without compromising their core convictions. The order is seen as a last resort before a mistrial. Iran says five civilians were killed after it claims that the U.S. bombed a wedding party in a town near the Strait of Hormuz.
5: Iranian television broadcasting images of what it says are parts of the American missile responsible, claims NBC News cannot verify, and of what Iranian media says are hospitalized wounded, including children. A U.S. official said that the military had been conducting strikes in the vicinity.
4: NBC's Keir Simmons reports that the official also said that CENTCOM is investigating the claims. Prices at the pump are jumping as the Labor Day weekend travel period begins. AAA reports the national average for a gallon of regular is now at $4.14. That's up 2 cents from yesterday and 5 cents compared to a week ago. Feminist icon Gloria Steinem has died. A post on her official Instagram page said this morning that Steinem passed away peacefully at her home in New York City, surrounded by some of the many who loved her. The post said she died yesterday at the age of 92 and did not give a cause of death. With the 25th anniversary of 9/11 approaching, the New York City Council is helping students learn about the terror attacks with free trips to the 9/11 Memorial and Museum, Scott Pringle reports.
6: Von Davers is a teacher and has brought students to the 9/11 Memorial Museum, which she says transforms a lesson into a lifelong impact.
7: When they could actually see the rusted steel of the fire truck, when they could trace the names on the last column, they didn't just learn about it, they felt it.
6: Council President Julie Menin says the council is now allocating $1 million from the fiscal 2027 budget to pay for field trips to the museum for New York City students.
8: I'm Chris Caraggio, NBC News Radio.
4: Energy Secretary Chris Wright says new energy deals with Venezuela could bring major benefits to Americans over the next 2 years, calling it a win all around.
9: What it's going to do is take resources that are underground, not helping anyone, and invest capital and money and technology and bring them to the surface to better the lives of Venezuelans, better supply energy to Americans.
4: Wright signed an agreement yesterday with acting Venezuelan President Delcy Rodriguez in Caracas alongside deals involving Chevron, ENI, and General Electric that could bring tens of billions of dollars in investment. Chevron plans to invest $7 billion and double its Venezuelan oil production over the next 5 years. Wright says increased Venezuelan oil production could flow to U.S. refineries and eventually help lower energy prices while also improving Venezuela's economy and power grid. The NAACP is launching a probe into a federal plan to monitor polling places in the midterms. The civil rights group says the Department of Justice plans to deploy over 1,000 personnel to polling places this November. The organization says it filed a Freedom of Information Act for a list of all jurisdictions where the department plans to send monitors. The NBA is imposing sweeping penalties against the LA Clippers and Kawhi Leonard for violating the league's salary cap circumvention rules. Sharon Reardon reports.
10: The league is stripping the Clippers of 5 first-round draft picks and fining team owner Steve Ballmer $30 million. Ballmer, team executive Lawrence Frank, and president Gillian Zucker are also being suspended. Leonard's being ordered to pay $700,000 in restitution for improper benefits the Clippers provided to his uncle and former business representative Dennis Robertson.
4: Lionel Richie is out of the hospital. According to People, he was released from a St. Louis hospital yesterday after he checked himself in following a performance on Saturday night. The 77-year-old singer reportedly underwent cardiac tests while in the intensive care unit. People says Richie's back home in Los Angeles and doing great. I'm Chris Caraggio, NBC News Radio.
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3: And let's go ahead and take a look now at your Alternative Talk weather outlook for Thursday. Well, we'll see some pretty fall-like conditions today. Showers on and off, along with some thunderstorms, and the wind will also hang around at 5 to 10 miles per hour. High temperatures today around 66, 67, lows around 51. For Friday, much of the same. A mixture of sunshine and clouds and light rain. High temperatures a little warmer around 69, with again an isolated thunderstorm or two. Low temperatures for Friday down to about 53. For Saturday, mostly cloudy skies and a few sunbreaks, highs of around 70.
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0: me. Hey, everybody. I am back from 7 days in Canada. We started out in Montreal and then drove to Quebec. I flew home yesterday, and I'm very happy to be here. I'm going to get the whole show started in just a moment, but because I was not in studio on the air the day that we lost Dolly Parton, I just wanted to take a moment. I don't always talk about the passing of celebrities. Sometimes I do, depending on... I think it comes down to those who had an impact on me, especially as a child, but there's just simply has not been anyone like Dolly Parton who, I remember the first time I saw her, my dad used to love all of the Grand Ole Opry shows and her appearances there and on Johnny Carson. And seeing her in 9 to 5 was seriously, I think so many movies and TV shows had an impact on my desire to go into comedy and be a stand-up and make people laugh. And 9 to 5 is one of those. And then beyond that, not just her movie performances, obviously her music, and then her philanthropy. Was just the stories that have been coming out are incomparable. So I just want to take a moment. I had been Ken Mejia Beal, my hump day honey, joins us of course today in studio, and we have Warren Price and Peter Sorellis, Source Solar, and as well as Warren takes Hawk takes a wheel Saturday. I totally missed co-hosting with Warren on Saturday. I broke my phone. My phone was overheating, so I kept taking my case off.
1: Yeah,
0: and then of course I dropped it, smashed the screen, and it was.
1: Just want to start off with a complaint. I do not.
2: Okay, wait a second. We're taking those in another room.
1: Do not like being in the studio with Source Solar because I am used to being the most attractive man in the room. And let me tell you, Hawk here, I can't handle it. Need some water.
2: Here, I got you. we're prepared.
1: You thank go. You.
2: Cool down. Get the ice. He needs ice cubes.
0: And Peter is traveling to Canada soon. And I had actually packed my Dolly. I was planning to pack my Dolly Parton shirt, which is I'm wearing right now. I bought this the year that Target was clearing their shelves of things for Pride.
2: Nice.
0: Yeah, do you remember the year they were clearing the shelves of all their Pride paraphernalia?
1: Oh, you mean the year they flipped on us?
0: Yes. And so this was on sale. There were other things that I bought. We'll talk about that some other time. But I bought this and I forgot to pack it. And I was so mad at myself. And it was funny because the day I was going to pack it, I was like, I should have more Dolly shirts before she passed away. Just because being in Canada, it's a subtle way of letting people know. And I did bring my rainbow hat. Subtle way of letting people know that you're not.
3: I'm on the good side.
0: Exactly.
1: Well,
0: yeah.
1: Funny.
2: I turned left.
1: Funny Dolly story.
0: Right.
1: The day she died, I was having lunch with Kyle Stern. And I was going to the president of the West Suburban Teachers Union, because he's going to be a guest on the show. My point is, we're at this Chinese restaurant. I'm eating with chopsticks. I spill everything on my shirt that I was going to wear here. So I have to go home, and that's where I found out that Dolly died. So then I was able to take my shirt and wear the Dolly shirt. Yeah. And it was like... Ah, stupid orange chicken.
2: Well, no, orange chicken got you to wear that here, and you were on. And,
1: I was here in my Dolly shirt.
2: So thank you, orange.
1: Thank you, orange chicken.
2: Right.
0: Yeah, speaking of orange chickens, a lot of people are talking about being a Dolly Christian and not a Donnie Christian.
1: Yes.
0: Yes.
1: I'm definitely a Dolly Christian.
0: Yeah, I'm a Dolly. I'm a Dolly fan.
2: I love her.
0: And Peter, you were traveling, and I listened to talk radio in Canada almost all the time. Anytime I was in the car, because we rented a car from Montreal to Quebec, and they ain't happy with us. I'm gonna be honest with you. But in person, they're very friendly. One couple at a restaurant when we started talking to them, they said that they see it as temporary, which is true.
2: True.
0: But my mind flashed to World War II was temporary. Yes, everything is temporary. But the impacts are long-lasting. And
1: yes.
0: So this relationship we've had with Canada has been strained for a while, in particular during Trump's administration. But, it is not. It's not good.
2: If you want to go temporary, you have to go back to the beginning of time.
0: Yeah.
2: Because temporary is temporary.
0: Yeah.
1: Is spoken like a philosopher.
2: Well, it's the truth.
1: No, yeah. I know.
2: But yeah, Adam and Eve. Let's go to Adam and Eve. And everything is temporary.
1: We have to remember everything is temporary.
2: Yeah.
0: Accountability would be good. That's
2: Except your electric bill.
0: Yeah,
1: there you go.
0: Which we're all using aggressively our electricity this week. Winter's nowhere near to be seen, but we are all cranking the air conditioning this week.
1: Heck yeah.
0: Holy cats.
2: Yeah.
1: I'm not complaining.
0: About the air conditioning? This kind of heat?
1: This is perfect.
0: Oh.
1: I was, the whole summer, I was like, where is summer? And then it finally came. I'm like, yeah, baby.
2: We could have several 90-degree scenarios.
1: I want a whole month of 90-degree days.
0: Oh, no, I can't.
3: Oh, that's nuts.
2: Okay, that's a little intense.
1: You guys would love having me on the grid.
3: Yeah, 85 is great.
1: I like 90.
0: Yeah.
1: I like 90.
0: Okay. Well, and heat like this, Peter, so when we do have solar panels in your house, I think people wonder, how it affects, the roof, right? Because that's where a lot of heat is. Does it affect the temperature that gets trapped in the house at all?
3: Yeah. I mean, you have a blanket over your roof right now, which has a gap. So the modules are installed on the roof. They have about a 6-inch gap between them and the roof, sometimes 4-inch if we're doing a more low profile. But that's taking all the heat. You know, the modules are taking the heat. Wind is still coming through it and acting almost like a ridge vent on top of your roof. So the heat's escaping that way, meaning your house won't be as hot with the modules on the roof.
0: Gotcha. And how are you being impacted by the tariffs globally or, you know, regionally?
3: Yeah. I mean, every day there's something new. Last week was his energy crisis that he declared, the war on the grid, which came out of nowhere, that he declared himself. And a lot of the components that we use, because they're only found to be manufactured overseas, he's now declaring are unavailable and can't be used anymore.
0: What?
3: Yeah.
1: Yeah.
3: All energy management systems.
1: Yeah.
0: I did not.
1: Last week was wild.
3: Yeah.
0: It sounds like it. All I knew was about the lake, because they ain't happy about that.
2: You know, the panels on the roof also does a great thing for the roof. It sustains its life.
3: Because the sun isn't hitting it.
2: Because the sun is not crushing it, especially like on a day like today.
1: That's actually a huge selling point for, I mean.
2: Well, all right. If you put a new roof on your business, your building, okay, you just spent, just for my own home, it was $15,000, just a small home. But a business that it's going to spend anywhere from $90,000 to $200,000 for a roof.
3: We're doing a roof right now. It's $1.8 million.
0: What?
1: $1.8 million.
0: Yeah.
1: That's, okay, that roof is
2: so. So if it doesn't get solar on top of it, that 1.8 is going to be abused the day one. Mm-hmm. Instead, they put solar panels on it, and day one they save money.
3: Well, 70,000 square foot roof.
0: Yeah,
3: you know, that's a lot.
0: Yeah,
3: it's a lot of layers.
0: Look, the concept of that kind of big bill belongs to somebody else. Yeah. Me, I'm just like, you tell me 15.
2: Well, they have to have an electric bill of $20,000 a month.
3: No, they're half a million a year.
2: Oh, let's divide that by 12.
3: Yeah, some more
0: 40 something.
2: Yeah.
1: More than my life.
2: 45,000.
3: Yep.
0: I was told there would be no math on this show. I feel like my show should have no math.
1: I agree with you.
0: It's in my rider.
1: We had the tax guy that called a couple of weeks ago, and it was like, I'm not doing this. Yeah, you're just wrong, and I'm right. I'm not doing this.
2: It's funny. We're talking about a $45,000 a month bill. What about the guy who's got a small business with a $500 to $1,200 a month bill? Over years, they save so much money.
1: Which is awesome.
2: Yeah, even, 20 to 25%. If you can put batteries on a roof, Peter, how much can you save someone besides just the panels?
3: Well, the batteries aren't on the roof, they're on the ground. But if you can pair the system and have solar on the roof plus batteries, their bill goes anywhere from 100 to 200% savings. And how can you say 200% savings?
0: Yes, please. I was going to say.
3: Yeah. Well, with businesses, ComEd now pays you for anything negative that you put into the grid. So what we do is a grid arbitrage for businesses. So we oversize their battery much larger than they would ever need. One company that we're doing this for right now out in Fulton, Illinois, their bill is going to be negative $3 million over the next 20 years. And the way that we finance that program is we say, hey, we're going to install this battery. We're not going to charge you for it, but we're going to do a 50-50 split. Everything that we save you from the grid and you get a check for, we get 50% of it. So we put our money where our mouth is. You give us the opportunity to put our anywhere between $2 to $10 million battery on your facility. No cost to you. We're the ones that finance it. And we only make money if you make money.
0: Interesting.
1: Very nice.
0: Yes.
2: The consumer doesn't realize, if they would just open up their minds a little bit to the programs that are available still, and time is running out. I mean, we've got probably 6 months to a year before we really might lose the opportunity to install before the year of 27th December.
3: Yeah, our residential business has really taken a halt, and the whole industry has, where so many homeowners now, the ones that want to reach out to, see if solar can help, they've already hit the valley of solar was going to be the cheapest it's ever going to be through incentives and cost of materials, and now it's on the rise. So people are reaching out to us that they talked to us, 2 years ago. Well, why is it more expensive now? Well, that's just how it is. When we told you now is the cheapest time it's ever going to be, and the same thing now, it's cheaper than it's ever going to be in the future. It's time to pull the trigger.
0: I know. It's so hard. I will say, I've been in situations, not necessarily with solar, but other things where someone said, if you'd done it 6 months ago, like, it's hard. It's challenging to get across that sort of gap between,
2: think that a car note's going to go down? Not a note. The purchase of a car. Cars are not going down. Food is not going down. Gas is not going down. Nothing's going down.
0: I know. Right. I think I'm trying to figure out a way to, I think people want to feel safe. That's the hardest part, is to help someone feel safe, because money is something that makes everybody feel
1: money is tight.
0: So stressed.
1: And I think a big problem problem is folks have used that as a sales tactic for so long that people are skeptical about it.
0: Sorry, I just realized that the light panels for the cameras were not on. Sorry, go ahead.
1: So, no, that was it. I think people are skeptical now because they've heard it so many times, and they don't know when to differentiate when it's true or when it's a sales tactic.
0: Yeah, that's hard.
3: Yeah. And I think it's different, though, with if it's something that's incentive-based, which is, like, published by the federal government or published by the state, and it clearly has a date there, and people still think, well, I think there is going to be a better deal in the future.
1: Yeah, those people are...
0: Right, there's that. Or I'll just have to save until I can afford it later.
1: Right.
0: It's challenging. It's hard to tell somebody, but if you wait till later, you'll end up paying more. And just intellectually, I think... Because I'm one of those people.
3: Yeah, and it's, you know, it's at the point with solar where... It's going to make economic sense even in 5-10 years from now without any incentives. So Trump taking away the incentives, the only good part about that is it's going to weed out a lot of companies in the industry that are only making money off incentives because they overprice people.
0: Okay,
3: and that's where they're getting their money.
2: That's a great point.
0: Yeah.
2: That's a tremendous point because people do not get the right.
3: And it's like that in every industry where there are subsidies, that there's always going to be someone who's taking advantage of it for the wrong reason.
0: Right.
3: So that's the only good that comes up of it. But in 5 years from now or 10 years from now, if your electric bill is, let's say now it's $200 a month, and in 10 years from now it's $500 a month, it doesn't matter if the price of solar doubles. It's still going to make economic sense even without that incentive.
0: Right. So I have a question for... Oh, is that, are your headphones not working?
3: Yeah, it's all right.
0: Where's your break in a moment?
3: Wiggling it.
0: Oh,
3: sometimes it works, sometimes it

0: fine, but just to, so we know where people are coming from. Because like I said, for me, the anxiety is you can tell me that I'll save money, but if I don't have it now, and yes, the prices might go up, but maybe I'll have more money then. Mm. There, it's this whole cycle of anxiety when it comes to money, I think, for a lot of us. So 773-763-9278. That's 773-763-9278. Listener wants to know who you're drooling over. Ken, just so you know.
1: I am sitting here doing my job.
0: You are doing your job very well. So at any rate, I do want to encourage folks to give us a call. I just want to find out what folks are thinking, what your thoughts are on solar in general. Because I think we often ask people if we have questions for Peter, but I have questions for you. What comes to mind when you think about solar energy? Have you considered it in the past? Give us a call and let's just have a conversation. Even if you don't have a question for Peter, I'd like to hear what your thoughts are on solar power. And if you have neighbors that have solar power, if you have solar power, I would love to hear if you have solar panels on your home. 773-763-9278. That's 773-763-9278. And of course, if you have questions, we definitely want to hear from you. We also want to thank our sponsors from Pride Coffee Roasters. 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Jackie and Patty will be at the Jefferson Park Sunday Market this Sunday, and I will be there as well. We start at 9:30 to 1:30. There's going to be some yoga from Wildlife. 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Some great items there that are created by businesses that will never, ever give to MAGA. We also want to thank the Chicago Federation of Labor. The Chicago Labor Day Parade and Eddie Fest is Saturday, September 5th in the 10th Ward. Music, wrestling. You didn't see that coming. There's going to be some professional wrestling. Are you excited about the wrestlers?
2: Yeah. Oh, thrilled.
1: As your texter will probably tell you, Ken likes wrestlers.
0: Okay, then. All of it is free, and there's a kids area. I'll be there, so stop by the WCPT booth and say hi. I've got some stickers with my silly face on it and the WCPT logo, of course. And you can learn more at ChicagoLaborParade.com. 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
2: You're listening to Driving It Home with Patty Vasquez.
3: Thank you so much for joining us. We continue our conversation here in studio. I am back in town. I just returned from Quebec yesterday. It was lovely. It is challenging
4: to
3: travel.
4: Back.
3: Thank you so much. It's challenging to travel with a wheelchair anywhere. A lot of cobblestone streets in Quebec and in Montreal. And oh my gosh, by the way, someday if I have time, I would love to make videos for people who are traveling with wheelchairs when they're told that something's accessible or upper floors are accessible. There were stairs everywhere. I mean, like, it was everywhere.
4: In Amsterdam, I was just wondering how folks in wheelchairs get around, because there was very few elevators.
5: I've been there a couple times.
4: Yeah, it was
5: nowhere
4: crazy
5: to go.
4: Crazy.
5: Yeah.
4: I couldn't imagine. There were no ramps.
6: Is that a huge bike city too?
4: It's
6: a huge
4: bike city.
5: There are more bicycles in Amsterdam than there are people.
4: Yes.
3: This is a great point you bring up too, by the way.
5: True.
3: Quebec and Montreal are huge biking cities as well. And I really, people act as though it's a foregone conclusion that cars are the winners. I think that there's a way to design a city, even as it is, to accommodate and make safe bike lanes.
4: Absolutely.
3: You know, I would say it was. I have a lot of thoughts, but that's for another time, because I have questions about solar.
4: Yeah, let's talk about solar
3: energy. We've got listeners who are. My solar question is from the 708. Can solar be married with wind on an average sized residence? Wow. I've never seen a residence have wind power.
6: Yeah, so you're talking small turbines that are like 500 watt, 1000 watt, 1500 watt. The cost per watt for wind turbines under a megawatt farly surpasses that of solar. Meaning that if you're putting, let's say, a 300 watt wind turbine on a home, it's going to cost you like $6 to $7 per watt. Where solar costs you like $3 per watt, and we charge after incentives between $1 to $1.50.
3: Okay.
6: So it's going to cost you 3 to 4 times more. Can you do it? Yes. Is it recommended? No. I used to sell small wind with a company called Aris Renewable Energy. We've got a few units down at IIT, a couple at Beethoven Elementary. So it's a 300 watt turbine, 500 watt module, which powers an off-grid streetlight. It's mainly just for STEM programs. You know, is it efficient? No. Does it cost $14,000 for a streetlight? Yes. You know, it's way too expensive for what it is.
4: A lot.
6: CPS had money for it, which is crazy. But
5: not for the teachers.
6: Yeah. Money for
4: fast
6: those.
4: Fast forward.
6: So, they're very fast inefficient. Forward. The wind aspect just isn't there unless you start getting to a utility scale. Once you get above a megawatt, wind becomes cheaper than solar.
3: Okay.
6: But a megawatt is a football field in length. It's a 300 foot wind turbine, and that's what you see in the middle of Illinois, the middle of Iowa. Each time it swoops around, that powers a home, you know, which then it makes economic sense. But no, I wouldn't recommend pairing wind with solar, especially where we live. Solar is the much more affordable and the much lower cost maintenance item. Since there are no moving parts, you don't have to maintain it.
3: All right. Very good. I had no idea.
4: I didn't either.
3: There you go. There's another listener who says that they had reached out to you. I'll pass on the information because they were going to get waiting for an evaluation on financing. So they just haven't heard. They're not sure if they missed something along the way.
6: Yeah. Just send me their contact and I'll look at our chat.
3: Excellent. Appreciate that. Thank you, Vivian. And we have Jim from Chicago calling in to say hello. I haven't heard Jim in a while. I think about Jim when I'm traveling.
4: Jim's the best.
3: Jim, what's on your mind, my friend? Hello.
4: Hi, Jim.
7: Hey, Patty. I'm just glad you weren't running up by Canadian Ice. And sent them one of the whole family, sent them one of those 15 countries we contracted to disappear people. I'm glad you got back in one piece.
3: Thank you.
7: But one of the most peculiar things about this negotiation that Lutnick dropped on the Canadians at the last hour, the 10 minutes before midnight, before it was completed, he was proposing that Quebec no longer did any communications in French. He didn't like the idea of Quebec speaking French, which I found absolutely astounding. Yeah. You know, I mean, they've been a commonwealth there since 1862, and then it was brought up in a referendum in 81 when you were about 10 years old, and it was perfectly fine with everybody up in Canada. But this is the most bizarre period.
3: No doubt.
4: It's a weird time.
7: How can you make Canada public enemy number one?
3: We forget that. Not forget, but so much has happened. He did this at the very beginning, saying that it was going to be the 51st state.
4: Yep.
3: From the very beginning.
7: But the last time that they were invaded, this is no baloney, were 2,000 Irishmen from Chicago that went up there to try to wrestle a Canadian province away, to get Ireland free. And that had to be about 18... yeah, that's the truth. It had to be about 1870
3: There's a fascinating history of Irish immigrants. There's actually... Have you ever heard of a guy named Joe Beef in Montreal? He ran a tavern. It's a fascinating story.
6: Joe Beef was his nickname.
5: Doesn't sound Irish to me.
3: No, he has an Irish name, but that was his nickname at this tavern. It was fantastic. And by the way, I loved my Canadian friends who we hung out with, and I loved Quebec and Montreal. I have to say, their inclination to be disdainful of those who don't speak French feels much deeper than the Parisians. I was in Paris last year. The fact that they connect so much more deeply with their French, with the language and the history, France doesn't care about them. It just isn't, France doesn't think of them. I have no offense to my friends in Canada, but they're not
4: offended because you're speaking in English. Yeah. Well,
3: they speak English.
4: No, they do, but you're not speaking to them right now.
3: I'm just saying,
4: in this
3: France. France isn't worried about you. They're not coming back for you.
4: No.
3: I feel so bad.
6: Definitely not coming back.
4: Not coming back at all.
6: But Donald might be.
3: Yeah, no kidding. Thank you so much, Jim. I appreciate it. At any rate, let's take care of
7: it.
3: Yeah, bye-bye. I'm just going to... we have another text. Let me see. I don't know if these are all solar related, but we'll take a break and continue. Patty, Canada controls commercial shipping canals on the Great Lakes. Wouldn't it be a shame if these shipping routes suddenly closed for repairs? Yeah. Well, I just heard it today that he wants to rename the Strait of Hormuz the Strait of Trump, by the way. This has happened today.
6: Strait of Trump?
3: Yes.
4: Make it stop.
6: It's calm instead of Canadian geese, Donald Ducks by this point.
4: I'm here with that. Let's do that.
3: Here we go. Let's take a break. Here again, what are your thoughts on what comes to mind when you hear conversations or you see that a neighbor has solar panels? I'm curious as to where people are, because I do think, because I remember years ago there was an alternative to water heaters in your basement, these panels, and I think it looked interesting to me, but I was also I don't know if I want to.
4: Right.
3: I think there's money is one part, and change is
4: a big component. Yeah.
3: We're not at that tipping point yet where we haven't normalized, even though it's been around, as we've mentioned. Jimmy Carter put solar panels on the roof of the White House. Imagine.
5: It's amazing that the penetration into the market is not at least half.
3: Well, yeah. But that's only in the United States. We've talked about how globally they are miles ahead of us.
5: We're antiquated.
3: What? Yeah. Health insurance, energy, these are things that we just...
4: We're the best
5: country in the world.
6: Yeah.
3: Oh, by the way, I believe Quebec is fifth in the world for the happiness quotient.
4: I believe that.
3: Yeah.
5: Really?
3: And they seem very happy. It's not about community.
6: If you had that much poutine on every other corner, you'd be doing the same thing.
4: I too. More cheese!
3: Some squeaky cheese on my poutine. Yeah, more after this on WCPT 820 Heartland Signal. KKW 1150. 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You can call or text with your thoughts, questions, and anything you want to share with us. And Ken Mejia Beal, of course, Mahap Dehani, joins me in studio. He was a riding sidecar, guest co-hosting most of the week, I believe, except for Monday. Yeah, day off.
4: Except for Monday.
3: And then you went to go see...
4: I went to see Stormy Daniels.
3: You needed to rest up for the Stormy Daniels experience.
4: Yeah, it was a great night.
3: To say. He had a casting call for some movies. Let's take a break here.
8: NBC News Radio. I'm Chris Caraccio. The jury in the Lindsey Clancy murder trial is back to deliberations. Yesterday, they told the judge they were still deadlocked, leading the judge to issue them a Tui Rodriguez charge, which urges jurors to re-examine their views and consider opposing perspectives without compromising their core convictions. The order is seen as a last resort before a judge may declare a mistrial. The White House will hold its first press briefing since July 23rd today. Vice President J.D. Vance will be behind the podium. A White House official refused to answer when asked yesterday, only saying that you'll have to tune in to find out. This comes after former Press Secretary Karoline Leavitt's departure last week. Gloria Steinem has died at the age of 92. A post on her official Instagram page said this morning that Steinem passed away peacefully at her home in New York City, surrounded by some of the many who loved her. The post said she died yesterday and did not give a cause of death. Steinem was considered the leader of the feminist movement in the 60s and 70s. I'm Chris Caraccio, NBC News Radio.
9: And let's go ahead and take a look now at your Alternative Talk weather outlook for Thursday. Well, we'll see some pretty fall-like conditions today. Showers on and off, along with some thunderstorms, and the wind will also hang around at 5 to 10 miles per hour. High temperatures today around 66, 67, lows around 51. For Friday, much of the same. A mixture of sunshine, clouds, and light rain. High temperatures a little warmer, around 69, with again an isolated thunderstorm or two. Low temperatures for Friday down to about 53. For Saturday, mostly cloudy skies and a few sunbreaks, highs of around 70.
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15: 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You betcha! The response of Monaco Brewing Company in the Peoria, Illinois area has been incredible, leading to the recent reload of 21 cases of progressive beer to the three local partners. Partners, a big welcome aboard to the liquor shop at 511 Jubilee Lane, which is going to be great place to get a beer, I'm just saying. This is Jubilee. In nearby Germantown Hills, and a big bravo to Friar Tuck Beverage and Tequila, Rhea Wine and Spirits in Peoria. Celebrate this Labor Day with an ice-cold fighting oligarchy. You say oligarchy or oligarchy, Warren? Oligarchy. Yeah, I felt wrong in my mouth, but not this beer. This is all weird. I made it weird. Oligarchy. I also say MAGA instead of MAGA. I have something, there's a weird.
5: MAGA.
15: MAGA.
5: No, it's MAGA.
15: Then you can also pick up Fascist Tears, West Coast IPA, and Antifa Oktoberfest. What is happening? How to talk again. Antifa Oktoberfest and more. 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
2: No detours, no distractions. Just bold ideas and real talk.
15: I'm often distracted. Poor Dan Levy. Yeah, we made him lie for that bumper. It says no distractions. I'm distracted all the time. All the time. We are in studio with Warren Price, the host of Hawk Takes a Wheel Saturday morning. At 9 o'clock,
5: and everybody be listening.
15: And this Saturday, right. He'll have in studio our friends from Banner Foods.
5: Yes, Chris. We got the big run for the parks coming up on the 13th of September, a charity run for the city of Park District deal, and it's going to be explosive. And there's going to be thousands and hundreds of people there, maybe hundreds, not thousands.
15: And I'll be calling into the show because I will be at Eddie Fest and the Labor Day Parade this weekend.
5: This weekend, yes.
4: September 5th.
15: Yes, okay. Very excited.
5: September you're going to call in, right?
15: Yes,
5: God, we're having a good time.
15: And we have the mastermind, the CEO, the founder of Source Solar. Go to source.solar and learn more about the great work that Peter Sorellis does, as well as his incredible team, and they'll walk you through the whole process. You can fill out some information if you have any questions. It's available online to fill out a questionnaire. In studio also is the Midwest Chair for the Victory Fund, our guest co-host, our Hump Day Honey, Ken Mejia Bill. I feel like it was kind of leading up. It felt like it was going to be.
16: That sounds like a wrestler.
4: That's my wrestling name.
5: That's right. That does sound like wrestling. Three names?
4: Three names. That's my wrestling name.
15: Somebody messaged, is Elliot built like a wrestler? And I wrote back, well, there's a wide range of wrestling bodies.
4: He's built like a wrestler. Yeah.
5: You know, listen, I wrestled at 108 pounds. So imagine a body at 108 pounds.
15: It's a wide range, baby.
4: Wide range.
15: Wide range.
5: And then there's those 290 pounders.
4: What kind of... Yeah. That's a weird question. Did that just random... They just randomly asked?
15: Because we were talking about wrestlers earlier, and you were saying you like wrestlers. So I
5: you did.
4: I got it.
5: Ken?
4: I got it.
5: Yeah. Ken?
15: Yes.
5: You have stated that today in the show.
4: No, I'm starting to get it now.
3: Because Elliot, because he was guest co-hosting with Elliot.
4: No, it's all clicking now. Got it.
5: Okay. Elliot's not a wrestler.
3: he's in the wrestling environment a lot.
5: We wrestle with life every day, okay? So, listen, everybody.
3: Okay.
5: So, get on your those boots that you strap up to your knees and, you know, get
4: some
5: knee pads and elbow pads. Get out there and walk the streets, yeah.
3: Here's a question for Peter Sorrellis and for Hawk, I guess, in general. Because they directed it towards you, and I think they are combining.
5: It's us.
3: You work with Peter.
5: I work with us. Peter's my boss.
4: They're a team.
3: That's what I meant. I didn't know how to put it. Peter's a boss of Sorcerer. Do you get any pushback from any sort of like fossil fuel or like, is there any, I mean, this isn't like.
16: Not really. You know, BP isn't going to come after a company that does, you know, 7-8 figures a year, which is most solar companies. Okay. You know, they're not coming after someone that small.
3: Yeah. Okay.
16: Will they go after someone like a Sunrun who does $4 to $6 billion a year?
5: Yes.
16: How they would go after them, I mean, it's not like they're sending in corporate espionage or anything like that. You know, they just try to lobby and remove local incentives, because that's really how everything starts. You know, if you have a weak local incentive base, how do you expect yourself to have a strong federal base? And that's where everything in politics starts. It's the same thing with, you know, your economic development. You need to start at the local level.
3: Yeah.
16: And that's exactly what we have. You know, we are fortunate enough to have Pritzker, who pushed a lot of incentives for storage, solar storage, and small businesses, opposed to states. You know, you go to Iowa, Indiana, Wisconsin, it's the exact opposite. You know, it doesn't make economic sense to go solar if you're looking in the Quad Cities. So you have, you know, Davenport, Moline, Rock Island, just west of Chicago, down 80. If you look there, it doesn't make economic sense to go solar, because if you're in Iowa, they don't have any SRECs. They don't have any rebates from companies like ComEd. And since Warren Buffett is the one who invested in his multi-billion-dollar wind farm 15, 20 years ago, their price per kilowatt hour is 8 to 10 cents a kilowatt hour.
4: Oh.
16: Where our price per kilowatt hour is like 17 to 22 cents now.
4: Wow.
16: And that's without a third party
5: supply. 2 to 3 times higher.
16: Yeah, just because that's what he invested in. So regardless, though, you get the same amount of sun right across the river. But right across the river, if you have Ameren, for instance, they're like 22, 23 cents now. Now it makes so much sense for you to go solar. And we get phone calls in all the time. Well, hey, well, I want to go solar too. But, you know, I live in this area of Indiana or Iowa, and the incentives just aren't there. Or even if you live in a co-op, you know, if you have a co-op here, like Egyptian Electric, mm-hmm. down by the farm. If you're there, they have, you know, most co-ops have a connection fee of $80 a month. So if you use 1 kilowatt hour, it's $80 just to be on the grid. So it just really doesn't make economic sense to save by going solar.
3: And what are your thoughts? Because, you know, Gary, Indiana just suffered over 2 weeks of no power. NIPSCO. NIPSCO is mm-hmm. the power company that's the monopoly in Indiana. And it does, I mean, it's hard to avoid the idea that it was a community that has already been choked off from resources and has been abandoned by its government in a lot of ways. You know, in areas like that, I mean, it seems as though we should also be investing in solar energy for the, obviously, the acceleration of extreme weather change.
16: Yes, but even investing in solar wouldn't help a situation like that. So if you have a solar field and all your transmission lines are down, you can't transport it. And that's why you need to do it yourself. So that's why you need to have solar residence and battery storage.
3: Like, for instance, why we should have more incentives, but continue.
16: Yeah, but, you know, if we're, you know, God forbid something happens, like we have a blackout, which Trump keeps alluding to, that's going to happen.
3: I'm sorry, was this what happened last week while I was gone?
16: Yeah, that's what you were telling me earlier.
3: Sorry.
16: Keeps alluding that there's going to be some sort of blackout that could last up to 18 months, which is an insane amount of time. If you can't figure it out by then, I'm not sure what you're doing. But,
3: is he like trying a purge? Is this what's, I mean...
16: I don't know.
5: All unknown.
4: I think Grandpa forgot to take a nap that day. And someone gave him a microphone, a camera, and a toupee and said, go for it.
3: I wish he would just take a nap.
16: And a pen to sign executive orders.
4: Yeah, like, sometimes I don't even know. Watching a Trump rant makes me question my own sanity halfway through it, because I think I must... What is happening?
3: Yes. Yeah. Sorry, I didn't mean to cut you off.
16: No, you're good. But what I'm getting at is, if you have solar and battery storage, you at least have power during a scenario like that. Mm-hmm. And, you know, it used to be the only people who bought battery storage, you know, when we were in Iowa, were the two preppers that were, you know, one of them made their own bullets in their house. And the other one, crazy story, had a dog shelter and then got arrested for having dog fights.
4: Oh boy.
16: So those were the two only people that were you know, crazy that bought batteries. But now with the incentives in Illinois that are so rich, you know, we're giving batteries to people for $3,000 to $5,000 for a 13.5 kilowatt hour battery. That's our cost through after incentives. It's very reasonable. And wouldn't you love to have that over a generator?
3: Well, especially
16: an event like that?
5: Yeah, you've got storage. You don't need to run anything. You don't need to get gasoline. Yeah.
3: Especially if Trump's threatening a blackout. This seems like the marketing.
4: I think we would probably overthrow the government by then.
16: Oh, for sure.
4: Like after 1 month, we are rioting.
16: After 1 month?
4: Okay,
16: you see what we did with toilet paper after 72 hours?
3: It's
16: the White House is going to be smoked.
4: Yeah, that's true.
5: That's funny. You ready for this? I still have toilet paper left over from purchasing.
3: How much did you buy?
4: Good for you.
5: When this hit, I went to every store. I was there when they opened the stores.
16: He's the guy.
5: I took care of everyone in my family.
3: How many bowls of beans you eat every day?
5: It's not the bowls of beans. It's having TP when you need it.
4: Yeah, I
5: still have probably 80 rolls, 90 rolls.
3: He needs reusable toilet paper.
16: Get a bidet.
3: Yes.
4: Get a bidet. No.
3: Before I take the phone calls, my listeners on hold. I'm going to take your calls right after this break. But I do have to tell you, in one of the apartments that we had in Quebec, there was the toilet was right next to a beautiful huge tub with like one of those, you know,
5: pull chain.
3: The hose. So like, you know, like when you're in the shower, you can take it off. You could use that as a bidet. And I was like, I was in the bathroom for quite a while. Let's take a break here. Continue. Our conversation on WCPT. It took a turn. My sponsor's like, I don't really know where this conversation's going, and I probably am. Thank you for supporting.
5: We need Minacqua Brewing to give us a beer.
3: I've got some in my office that you can. My guest will leave with some parting gifts later. Ooh. Let's take a break here and take your phone calls when we come back on WCPT. I'm going to take Suzanne. We'll find out when we come back, and Holly are on hold. More after this on WCPT, KKNW, and our friends tuning in digitally. Thank you so much for joining us.
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3: Thank you so much for joining us. 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In studio, we have Mahump Day Honey, the Midwest Chair for the Victory Fund. 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We also have in studio with us Warren Price, the host of Hawk Takes a Wheel, Saturday mornings at 9 to 10 a.m. And Peter Sorellis, the founder, CEO, mastermind behind Source Solar. And before we take some more calls about the solar, I do want to come back to talking a little bit about Canada. I was in Quebec and Montreal over 7 days and really enjoyed my trip. And Susan, hey Susan, how are you doing? I need my reading glasses today. What's on your mind, my friend?
27: Oh, thanks for taking my call. I like hearing about the solar too, but I did call about the French they speak in Canada.
3: Yes,
27: because I'm a French major, and this goes back about 30 some years, but I'm sure the language really hasn't changed in all that time.
3: Okay.
27: But the French they speak in Canada is very different from the Parisian French.
3: Ah, I see.
5: Québécois.
4: I don't even know what that means.
3: I did find it so funny because Griffin developed a pretty good accent, so he would speak in French. I cannot, like, I can't hear. I have to say bonjour and then parlez-vous anglais, right? I just have to. plus, I appreciate it. Everyone was very nice. And one woman said I sounded good. And then they would start talking.
4: Just one.
3: Yeah, just one person.
0: No.
3: Maybe two. But, like, I asked them how to say wheelchair in French, and they said it to me. I'm like, nope, that's not happening. My tongue doesn't do that. So, at any rate, so.
27: I know a lot of it fluently, though, because I did live a year in France. And then I worked at Club Med with a lot of Canadians who came down, and their French is very different. And I think they're a little sensitive about it, too.
3: Oh, boy. Then I shouldn't make fun of them. Because, I mean, don't you think that the French doesn't really, the people in French don't really think of them? I don't know what the relation is. It's been a long time.
16: I've heard some crazy accents there.
3: In France?
16: Canada? In Canada.
3: Oh, yeah.
16: Like the wilderness folk in Quebec. So it's like they're blue collar version.
3: Right,
16: like
3: exactly.
16: Like how we have
3: saying.
16: Our blue collar
3: yes,
16: Chicago.
3: Like Chicago right here. Yeah.
16: They're French. Yes. And I'm like, what's going on here in this house?
3: Yeah.
16: Well, I didn't learn this in school.
3: There's also some wide ranges in the English accents as well. Some that almost sound like Scottish or Irish almost. And yeah, it's as big as the United States, only man, it is they don't have any gas stations on the side of the road between Montreal
4: Someone's
3: and Quebec.
4: Getting up
5: really? How long does it take to go to
3: 3 hours.
5: Yeah, no gas stations.
3: None open 24 hours, none open in the middle of the night. We were out on the road late, like around 11:30 at night. I know.
4: That's horrifying.
3: Like, if you see the McDonald's light and there's a gas station, pull over at that one. Because I was like, because you hear, you're like, I'll just go to the next one, right? Mm-hmm. You know, you got enough gas.
5: There's
3: like,
5: plenty of them. There's one every stop. Yeah.
3: There was no next one. There was Quebec.
16: That's why you go EV. So it tells you when to stop.
4: There you go.
16: I don't even have to think about it.
3: Have you been to, Susan, have you been to Canada?
27: I have briefly, but I met a lot of Canadians when I was working at Club Med down in the.
3: Well,
27: they have a twang when they speak French.
3: Yeah, I believe it. Well, please, if you can, please consider a trip to Quebec and Montreal. I think you'd really love it. It's stunning, the architecture, the history, the museums.
27: People,
3: yeah.
27: Nice. And they're sensitive about their French because sometimes I bring it up, or I was speaking Parisian French, and you know, it's a little, you know, they're a little sensitive about their French, in my opinion. But they're the nicest people. They're so nice.
3: Super nice. I agree. Well, thank you for calling, Susan. We look forward to talking to you again.
27: Thank you. Bye.
3: Thank you. Bye-bye. Let's get to Holly, who has questions about solar panels. Hey, Holly, what's on your mind, my friend?
1: Hi. I wanted to first say your comment about the bidet is a visual that kind of
3: disturbs
1: me. And I can't get it out of my mind.
3: Sorry.
5: Just close your eyes, and when she speaks, you can visualize.
4: Oh, boy.
1: Have
3: you ever had the opportunity to enjoy a bidet?
1: I have, but I wouldn't use it from a different facility.
3: Apparatus,
1: that.
3: Right? Because it wasn't intended
1: and
3: for
1: now,
3: that.
1: Now, anytime I go to that kind of a hose, I'm going to have to scour it down just in case somebody tries it.
3: What do you think they're doing with it in the tub?
1: I never thought of that.
4: I don't think it's that kind of program, guys.
5: I think you need to travel with your own equipment and then attach it.
3: It stands to reason it would be for pits and bits, is all I'm saying.
4: Pits and bits. I love it. Name of my autobiography.
1: My question about solar panels is a little prudish, I guess, after that conversation. I've been trying to talk my husband into getting, you know, looking into solar panels, and he keeps saying that we should wait until we get a new roof, because we have like 10 years on our roof before we have to replace it.
5: Where do you live?
1: Like South Chicago.
5: You're in the city of Chicago? Okay. And what's your monthly electric bill?
1: I don't know. Sorry. I think this last month it was like $250, which is the highest it's ever been. But do the panels affect the roof?
16: So
1: throwing it into the roof.
16: So we would never install on a roof that requires a re-roof. We come out there and we do a site survey beforehand. And if you do need a roof, we'll let you know right then and there. This one thing about our company, which is a little different than some of the big boxes out there, since we are both a solar and a roofing company, we prefer that if you need a re-roof to either A, get it, or B, when you decide to get it, contact us so we can do your roof and then do solar at that time. So we've turned down many customers because they need a new roof. If you said you only have 10 years on your roof, though, you more than likely do not need a new roof. If it's
1: so 10 more years within the next 10 years. So it's a 30-year.
16: Oh, got it. So your roof is about 20 years old right now.
1: Yeah. So okay. We should wait. But what you were saying is you wait, it's going to be more anyway.
16: Correct. And if you're, you know, let's say your average bill is $150 a month, so $1,800 a year. And if you wait another 10 years at that and the electric bills don't increase at all, you're looking at about $18,000 that you would throw out the window. If it does increase by about, you know, 4% a year, which is national average has been 4.3, minus the last few years, which have gone up like crazy. But if it increased by the national average, you would have spent somewhere around $30,000-ish in that amount of time. So what I would recommend is reach out to a company similar to ours. Let us come out to do a roof inspection. Once we inspect the roof, we'll let you know, hey, there is damage here and we recommend getting this fixed. But here's at least the numbers for solar. So you can at least have that on you. You can see the numbers for solar. You can see what the cost for a new roof would be, and then you can make an educated decision at that point.
1: And can you, so I guess like if you put the panels on, it's like, can you just re-roof the part that the panels will go on and then later do the rest of the roof, or that's not feasible?
16: Yeah, we wouldn't want to do that because then you'd be giving yourself a Frankenstein system. And, you know, for the couple grand more, it just makes more economic sense for you to do it all at once. But I highly suggest you have someone come out and take a look at your roof, because if you say that you've had your roof for 20 years and it's a 30-year roof, more than likely there's enough damage up there for a storm claim, especially after this past year, because 30-year roofs don't exist in Illinois.
5: Have you had any hail in your area?
1: Yeah, definitely.
5: Okay.
16: Yeah.
5: Then you might have a case to get an insurance claim on your roof to get a new roof now.
1: Get it.
5: And to get a new roof, then you'd only have to pay your deductible.
1: But is that really true? Because if it's an older roof, I heard that then you end up
5: then they
1: prorate
5: might
1: it.
5: They might no, prorate. They might no, prorate yeah. it.
16: So that's called, depending on your policy, if you have an RCV, recoverable cost value policy, they only give you the ACV, the actual cost value, which is pre-depreciation. So let's say your roof costs $20,000. That's an easy number for me to do math in my head. And you had a...
5: math on the show.
16: Yeah, and you had a 15-year out of 30 life on it. So they might only give you $10,000 up front to redo your roof. But once you get the roof redone and we submit the photos, they'll release the other $10,000 after the fact. So, yes,
1: really?
16: The whole roof will get paid for. The reason people think that is because when they make the insurance claim, they never submit their final paperwork for the second part. But that's what we specialize in, and we'll handle all that for you.
1: And what did you call that? I should look at the policy.
16: It's RCVs.
5: RCV.
16: So it's a recoverable cost value compared to an actual cost value.
1: Okay. Mm-hmm. Okay. Wonderful. Well, thank you. I appreciate your expertise and sharing information.
15: And by the way, my mother had her roof replaced after hail damage that was several years old and had that replaced. And
16: we've replaced roofs that we did the year prior because of hail damage. Yeah.
5: Well, you know, the hail that was in Kankakee this year was, you know, they were softballs.
16: Yeah.
5: 16-inch softballs. Flying, you know, they were meteors.
16: Yeah.
15: Yeah, you don't have to wait for the next one to say, oh, this was from that storm.
5: No, it's when it hits you in the head, you're dead.
15: Yeah, it's just like getting hail damage on your car. If you, mm-hmm. The damage is the damage.
1: Yeah, I was thinking that there was an expiration date on the storm, perhaps.
16: It's 1 year from that storm. So, luckily, our storms were all, you know, April, June, July this year. I can check the South Chicago area, but if you just call into our office, we'll send somebody out there and we'll do a complimentary inspection and let you know if there's anything up there.
5: What's the number to the office, Peter?
16: 773-985-3992.
1: 3992?
16: You got it.
1: Oh, awesome. Thank you very much.
16: All right. Thanks a lot, Holly.
1: Bye-bye.
16: Bye.
5: Bye.
15: Thank you so much for calling in, Holly. I appreciate it. Let's take a break here, and we have a guest coming in studio. It's still 6 o'clock. Good with you guys?
3: We have a guest coming in studio. Unless we want to get another chair and you want to share a chair. I was traveling, so that I may have caused some chaos.
4: We can talk during the commercial break. Because we're professionals around here.
3: I know, but I have to make sure I also give due diligence if I'm saying goodbye.
4: That's right. Okay. You continue doing your thing.
3: We'll go to source.solar. We'll continue our conversation in just a moment. And Peter and Warren will be here. I'll figure it out. I'm going to get work for everybody.
5: We're good.
3: It's all good. Source.solar. And Vivian, I will pass your information along to Peter right now, actually, during this break. More in a moment with my hump day honey, Ken Mejia Beal, and joining me in studio as well are Warren Price and Peter Sorrells from Source Solar. Don't forget to catch Warren every Saturday morning at 9 a.m. for Hawk Takes the Wheel. And don't forget, go to source.solar, and we'll take more of your thoughts and questions throughout the show about solar energy.
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0: Thank you so much for joining us. We continue our drive home here on WCPT 820 Heartland Signal, KKNW 1150 in Seattle, KTNF AM 950 Minneapolis, St. Paul. 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They've also got their Fighting Oligarchy Pilsner, as well as their Antifa Oktoberfest, and we'll tell you more about places. You can go to the Patty Basket show page, and all the locations, perhaps in your area, are pinned there right at the top of the page. 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We have to share with them, whatever. 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We'll be joining them on October 3rd for the Walk Out of Darkness event, and we will be talking to our friends from AFSP in the weeks and days to come. 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Thank you to Warren Price and Peter Sorellis. Warren, the host of Hawk Takes the Wheel Saturday mornings at 9 a.m. And Peter Sorellis, the CEO, founder, mastermind behind Source Solar. We've been talking about solar panels, and I know people still have questions, so we'll take your calls and questions throughout the rest of the show. 773-763-9278. And joining me is my hump day honey, our Wednesday guest co-host, Ken Mejia-Beal, the Midwest chair of the Victory Fund. Go to victoryfund.org.
1: Great and, wrestling name.
0: Ken Mejia-Beal. And you are bringing in studio an incredible individual, Jordan Parker of the Trevini Institute. I had the pleasure of seeing you in the fashion show last year. Jordan, welcome to the studio. How are you doing today?
2: Good. I rode my bike here, though. I thought I was going to stroke out.
0: Oh, okay. Did you not get the alert for the heat advisory?
2: Not really.
0: What? Did you step outside and go, I could do this?
2: Yeah.
0: How far of a ride did you have?
2: I rode from Chinatown.
1: What?
2: So it was about 11 miles.
0: Do you...
1: From Chinatown here?
2: I'm okay.
0: Where's your water?
2: I'm okay.
0: Where's your water?
1: Just like that?
0: Jordan.
2: No, I didn't.
1: What?
2: I mean, I did a transformation in the bathroom for about 20 minutes.
1: Yeah. Okay, good.
0: Too funny. Yeah. Come on closer to the microphone. Oh, okay. I know you guys are sharing it, but come on closer this way toward me. There you go.
3: Yeah, there we go.
0: Tell us a little bit about the Trevini. Am I pronouncing it correctly?
2: Trevini.
0: That is a good place to start. Tell us a little bit about the concept behind this and your mission at Trevini.
2: Yeah, we're a nonprofit. We're very young. We're going to be 5 in November. And we're trying to change the narrative around our environmental issues because it seems like people are either freaking out or not talking about our environmental issues. It's kind of like how we deal with conflict. Like we're either being fake nice or we're suing each other.
0: Right.
2: I heard that the other day in a podcast. And I was like, that is how we're dealing with conflict. And it's kind of how we're dealing with our environmental issues, too. So we're trying to get people to engage and not be as scared about what's going on. And like
0: Or confrontational, apparently.
2: Yeah. Or not, you know, freak out about what's happening. So one of the marquee things that we do every year is we have a trash and show, and all the designs are made from single-use plastic trash.
0: And it's amazing. Yeah. I was at the event last year, and Ken walked the runway. Are you walking the runway again?
3: Well, we'll get to that later in the show.
0: Okay.
1: Are you going to wear wrestling garb?
0: Oh, you should see.
1: Maybe.
0: I'll pull up some images of what he wore. He carried the weight of the world on his back.
3: I did.
0: Year.
3: It was great.
0: Mm. It was very good. When you say that people are scared, is that in reaction to a lot of the things? Like it feels to many, and it seems, appears, that there's an acceleration of catastrophic weather events.
2: Yeah.
0: Flooding and storms. Nepal.
2: Forest fires. Yes. Like, you know, it was just a few weeks ago that it was so smoky we couldn't leave our homes here in Chicago. you know? So there is, like, it feels like the world is on fire because it is,
0: right,
2: in parts, you know, massive disasters. But then we kind of go back to our lives and we're having cocktails, we're going to happy hour, we're like, you know, mm-hmm, like doing normal things. And so it's a weird time
0: now. It's funny you say that because I'm sure this is on your mind quite a bit. And I am one of those people that vacillates between, you know, learning about what's happening in other parts of the world and in our country, what's happening to people, whether it's ICE detention or living in vulnerable areas that are, you know, Indiana. I just talked about how for 2 weeks people were without power and they were vulnerable and they were it was chaotic. And, you know, we're an hour away, as you mentioned, having cocktails, going on trips. I'm like, it's a very, and I'm also thinking a lot about, like, you know, even the expense of how much it costs to live somewhere and how, and like consuming so many, like we don't seem to be slowing down on consumption, whether it's, you know, fossil fuels. When we have the choice of solar energy, people are just kind of like, they don't want to change. They just want to be insulated by the things that make them happy. And I get that. Mm-hmm. But also we're trying to figure out how to manage those, you know, our energy, I guess, our personal energy.
2: Mm-hmm. Yeah, I think it's largely about shifting your mindset from just thinking about what's good for you to thinking about the collective.
0: Right.
2: So that's a shift we really want to change with people who come to our shows. Like, we want to challenge their mental models around, like, how they think, you know, how they think about gender and, like, what does gender have to do with the climate? And so we talk about intersectional issues as well as environmental issues. And there's so much levity at our show. It's really fun. Mm-hmm. You know, a lot of fashion takes itself so seriously and we don't. It's really fun.
0: It is. It's very fun. And it's really delightful. I mean, all kinds of different materials. I think there was, like, you know, whether it's candy wrappers or wires or discarded plastics and things like that. It's really, they make fashion. I mean, you probably have seen fashion shows like this, mm-hmm, but it's entirely, it's such a wide range.
1: Bottle caps.
3: Yes.
2: Yeah.
1: Bottle caps.
2: Yeah.
3: Yes.
1: Yeah. Yeah. Insane.
2: Yeah.
0: Yeah, it's a really lovely show. So tell us a little bit about what was the genesis behind starting this wonderful mission.
2: I wanted to make engaging with our environmental issues sexier.
0: Oh.
2: You know, it's like, it's so crunchy and granola and, you know, like, I felt like taking care of the planet really needed an image overhaul. So I was thinking, what better way to do it, you know, than have a fashion show and have sexy models in the fashion show.
3: She looks at me. I'm just a guy.
0: And can we talk about where it's going to be this year, or is that for later in the show too, Ken? Because you said there are things that
3: I want to talk about the show.
0: I'm
3: now the producer.
0: Jordan. Yes, go ahead.
3: But no, you mentioned something one time about the gender and the Mother Earth analogy. Could you explain that again, please?
2: Yeah, okay. Have you ever thought about why we call the planet Mother Earth? Like, why we make the planet a female?
0: I thought it was just from that commercial.
4: Because it birthed us?
1: Well, no, that's a reference from the late 60s.
2: Mother Earth.
1: Oh, yeah.
2: Yeah.
1: Yeah, there's no question about it. Because, you know, all the Earth, you know, that's when the earthy things started to come in. I know those years. And, you know, and I understand when you say Mother Earth.
2: Yeah.
1: It goes back to, you know, there was a creator. And if when you look at it, Who created you?
0: But I also think
1: a father and a mother. But who really, without the mother, you can't be here. And Mother Earth is out there.
0: Yeah. It's also rooted in ancient cultures too, as well.
1: Absolutely. Yeah. I mean, everyone has to look at that as how was this all created?
0: Terra Mater.
2: I like this conversation. I feel like in a patriarchal system, gendering the planet as female makes it easier to exploit it.
0: Ooh.
3: I know, okay. Right? Brilliant.
1: Okay.
3: Continue.
0: It's interesting. Yeah.
3: No, please continue.
2: So
0: she'll recover. She can take it.
2: Yeah, right? Or Mother Earth is angry. There's a big hurricane. She's mad. You know?
1: Like, you know, I think that when I see storms coming and I hear that, you know, people are getting washed away from floods.
2: Mm-hmm.
1: Yeah, there's some adjustments being made somewhere, somehow. it's just sometimes the locations of these tragedies aren't...
0: It's so funny you say that. So I have a son who's 23 now, and mm-hmm. when he was in grade school, there was a girl, let's call her Sequoia, because that's her name. I didn't realize there was a whole group of people who do think that the planet is better off without us. Mm. And I didn't, like, that. I started learning, and she was like in third or fourth grade and said, like, the best thing that could happen is for people not to be here. Which I just thought was, this is a thing, isn't it?
2: Yeah.
1: Well, there was life on Earth before man.
0: Right.
1: According to what we've been told.
0: To return it back to
1: nature. Okay, first of all, yeah. Mm-hmm.
0: We've done a lot to the planet, haven't we?
2: Yeah.
0: Yeah. I mean, because you can see, even in Canada, there were exhibits at the art museums that, you know, show how much plastic has been gathered from the oceans and things like that. And we kind of, like you said, we look at it and we go, oh, that sucks. Mm-hmm. What time's lunch?
2: Mm-hmm.
0: Right?
2: Yeah.
0: Really?
2: Yeah, and our garbage goes somewhere else.
0: Yes.
2: You know, we have these little garbage elves that come and collect our trash. And they take it somewhere else. We don't see it.
0: Street and Sands is a word with the...
1: well, you know, it's very funny. Someone stole my recycling bin behind my house.
0: Well, and even that...
1: It's gone. I can't recycle.
0: But even with that, I feel like we're going... I sometimes feel... I'm not crazy about the word performative. I almost feel like we're given these recycling bins so that we feel like we're doing something, and then ultimately, like, our efforts are not met by what's actually done with the recycled objects.
2: Mm-hmm.
0: Right?
2: Mm-hmm.
0: I mean, because they find that, like, it's a small percentage of what we actually put in those recycling bins.
4: It's like 4% in Chicago.
0: Yeah, it's crazy.
4: That we actually recycle.
2: Mm-hmm. And plastics are not recyclable. So one of the things that we try to do with our show is decouple those two words, plastics and recycling. Because I'm a Gen Xer, so, like, I remember recycling from the 80s was aluminum cans and glass. They can be infinitely recycled into cans and glass. But plastics, polymers don't behave that way. So plastics, at best, the tiny, like, the 1% that makes it into actually being recycled, they're downcycled into decking or lawn furniture or some permanent object. That's not recycling, because how many lawn chairs do we need?
0: Right.
2: You know, permanent lawn chairs. And then what happens to those?
0: Right. That's the end of line recycling.
2: Yeah.
0: Or downcycling.
2: Yeah.
0: Right, that's
2: it. Downcycling. Yeah.
0: It's so frustrating because of how much work we put into it. The trick of you need water everywhere you go and buy it in a plastic bottle is just one of the wildest things to have.
4: Plastic bottles frustrate me more than anything.
0: Oh my!
1: I brought mine empty and I filled it up with the water here.
4: That's why my big metal one.
2: That's right.
4: You know,
2: that's right.
4: I only use metal because every time I go to a customer's home or a business, they always offer you a bottle of water, and I tell them every time, like, no, I'm good, and I bring this with me just to show that I'll use my own water. I had a friend who, Eastern European immigrant, and for some reason, you know, a lot of Eastern Europeans think that you can't drink water out of the sink. You know, they only drink bottled water, especially the Greek community.
1: Really?
4: A lot of Greeks.
3: I think it's because in their country, they can't anymore.
4: Correct.
3: Yeah.
4: And it's like, okay, well, for me to drink out of it, I need to do bottles. And he would exclusively do bottles. Mm-hmm. And I was at his house and I was like, dude, can I get you a Brita filter just to check it out? And he's like, yeah, this thing's awesome. I don't have to go buy all these bottles. I don't have to bring it in the car. He was using like 150 a week.
0: Oh my God.
4: Like,
0: and that's the thing. But there's so many people like that. I mean,
3: this story just broke Jordan's
1: heart. When I went to Mexico, when I went to Mexico, the first thing I did when Lily and I got off the bus when we were coming from Pueblo into Tehuacan is I said, there's a store I got to get water. Because, you know, got to get water. You know, I'm in a foreign country. I'm going to drink from the bottled waters.
0: That's the thing. Yeah.
1: Yeah. It's immediately.
2: Mm-hmm. And we've been conditioned to think that plastic is inert. You know, that it's just this benign material.
0: Right.
2: And if you swallow it, no big deal. You know, like it's the safe substance. But now we know it's leaching forever chemicals and, you know, all sorts of toxins.
1: Can't be made without chemicals.
0: The plastic?
1: Yes.
3: Petroleum.
1: Yeah.
3: Plastic.
0: Well, that's what I was going to say. And it's another way the petroleum industry was able to expand.
4: Petrol-based.
0: Yeah. Mm-hmm. Yeah. Let's take a break here. We are in studio with our friends from Source Solar, Warren Price and Peter Sorellis. Warren, of course, hosts Hawk Takes a Wheel Saturday mornings from 9 a.m. to 10 a.m. And he also is a car concierge. If you have any car issues, questions, I...

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0: Treveni. 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
0: Here's great news for those Chicagoans heading up to southern Wisconsin. 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
0: Thank you so much for joining us. We continue our conversation here on WCPT 820 Heartland Signal, KKNW 1115 Seattle, KTNF AM 950 Minneapolis, St. Paul. Hey, by the way, I'm a Knuckle Brewing Company's Substack. 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Of course, here on WCPT evenings at 9 o'clock. He's got an article for you to check out, as well as Ben Kominos has one from yesterday, and all of our great vendors from the Minocqua Marketplace can be found at MinocquaMarketplace.com, or perhaps you want to order a four-pack of Fascist Tears because they are tasty. 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If you have any questions or comments about solar energy, I was asking, like, what do you think about? We had a couple folks calling in on solar energy, so please let us know. You can call or text at 773-763-8292. Nope, I don't have it. 773-763-9278. Fix that in post. That'll make a blooper reel, everybody. I was filming a podcast earlier today, and we were doing all different tech, so I'm a little bit tongue-tied, so I apologize. And thank our guest as well, in studio, Jordan Parker of the Treveni Institute. Did I get it close?
1: Yeah, that's
0: okay.
1: Right.
0: Treveni Institute. org, and Ken Mejia-Beal, my guest co-host, who's my hump day honey, was a part of the fashion show last year of everything that is items that are thrown away that people don't consider what they're doing to our environment, to our daily lives. So tell us a little about the upcoming fashion show, folks. Jordan.
1: So it's at Macy's. It's our fourth year doing this. So we started in 2023. And we've sold out three shows since 2023. So it's time for us to move to a bigger venue and it's kind of bittersweet because Macy's has been really great.
0: It's so cool. It was on the top floor.
1: Yeah, it's on the seventh floor in the narcissist room. And there's a beautiful fountain.
0: Yeah.
1: With a narcissist on the top of the fountain. And that fountain is over 100 years old. The building is from 1902, so it's really cool that one of the birthplaces of retail

0: in the country and the world was the birthplace of our show too. And we're about smarter consumption and reducing waste. And so it's kind of a full circle moment. It's really cool. So it's our last year at Macy's. We're going to still have casting calls there and rehearsals at Macy's, but we're going to move to a bigger venue. And it's on October 10th.
1: Okay. It's October 10th.
2: 10-10.
1: And have you already done your casting calls, I'm assuming? Because the designers have to have already figured out how they're going to wardrobe everybody and style and everything.
0: Yeah. We have our whole model cast.
1: Excellent.
0: Yeah.
1: Congratulations on that.
0: Yeah, it's going to be really great.
1: Excellent. And I really enjoyed it a lot. I mean, it's just, you know, because fashion is such a moving artistry and the way that the designers incorporate everything. And these are people from the Art Institute, I believe, and different walks of life that are creators in this.
0: Oh, yeah. Yeah. We have some professional designers. We have some people who are environmental activists. Like, we have people from all over the place who design for us. And this is our most selective designer pool from any of our shows. So...
2: Can you elaborate on that?
0: Yeah.
2: Sorry.
0: Yeah. So as we've grown and we've developed more of a vision for the show and where we want to go, we want to make this the Met Gala of the climate crisis. So we've become more and more selective about who's going to actually be in the show and designing for the show. So we had a judge panel for 23, 24, and 25. And now we have enough talent to choose from that we can just do a jury process and make the competition getting into the show.
1: Wow.
0: We started out first year with 36 designers and 50 models, and now we have 12 designers, and most of them are walking small collections of work that are the most iconic designs to walk the runway since 2023, nice. Plus new work. So this is the show to go to for Trash and Revolution.
1: And one of the things you mentioned,
3: it's Trash and Revolution.
1: It's a really dead. We should all go.
2: Yeah.
4: When is it?
2: You guys are all invited on 10-10, and I would love if you sponsored me. Because I'm going to be a model again.
1: Yay! Very well. It blends together, and I love that you mentioned earlier. One of the inspirations to doing this is that, you know, people, you know, there's sort of this lack of community around environment, right? Mm. And we are kind of all now, we're more than ever sort of separated digitally because we're all on our phones and something seems distant. And it's not necessarily until it hits you personally. And that's like a lot of things in our lives is that
0: that's
1: when it
0: right.
1: affects you personally that you take it more seriously.
0: Right.
1: So we're just trying to impart upon the urgency of now, right, is what we talk about often, it's urgent. All the alarm bells have been going off. And when you say you want to make it like the Met Gala, I feel like I will try to find something that's secondhand. I almost everything I own these days is secondhand.
0: That's great.
1: I'm trying to think of what I'm wearing. But not the t-shirt, but definitely the shorts.
0: Yeah.
1: I don't know why you needed to know that. I bought these shorts at Norwood Park Thrift over here. But I don't want to buy new anymore.
0: The most sustainable fashion is what you already have.
1: Yes. Yes, so folks should come and wear your fine attire. Go through your closet, see what you kept all these years that you, and maybe find someone that can help you reimagine it as a different piece of wardrobe too, right? Some of the old materials that you have.
0: Yeah, yeah. People can knock themselves out, like coming to this show. Anything goes.
1: Absolutely.
0: Any fashion, it's really cool.
1: In addition to the fashion show, what are some ways that folks can get involved with the Trevini Institute?
0: So. Follow us on Instagram, reach out to me. I mean, we're always looking for volunteers. We're starting a youth internship program. So we have a lot of different projects going. This is an annual fundraiser for us. So the money that we're going to raise is covering the event. We pay all of our models. We pay all of our designers.
1: Oh, nice.
0: We pay our staff. So we're trying to flip traditional capitalism on its head and create paying jobs for people who are doing work to advocate for less consumption because we have this old model, like extract, produce, consume, waste.
1: Yeah.
0: That's the capitalism model. So we're trying to create a little corner of more ethical capitalism.
1: Oh, ethical capitalism is greatly desired.
0: Yeah. So we're covering all of our expenses for the show, and then what we have left over is going to cover our youth internship program, our grassroots engagement movement program, our Trevini microgrant program that we're building out. We're young, you know, we're just about 5 years old. So
1: last year you had some folks that were in the sort of the, not the lobby area, but sort of the cocktail hour area, I think, mm-hmm. where they, I actually have a bucket of the composting.
0: Oh, yeah.
1: I have it. It's in my, I fill it every few weeks. It's full, and I put it, I dig a hole in my garden, and it's part of the nutrients
0: great.
1: In the soil in my backyard.
0: That's part of our grassroots engagement
1: yes,
0: movement.
1: Yes.
0: Yeah, community organizing.
1: Yep. Right, because they were, I believe they gave me a card that they were working on something in Springfield as well at the
0: it's
1: time.
0: It's called Feed and Conserve, Illinois.
1: Feed and Conserve.
0: Feed and Conserve.
1: Do you guys compost? You got a garden. Warren, are you composting for your garden?
4: No.
1: Do you got a, we should get, we
4: I'm
1: should
4: not.
1: Get you.
4: I have a garden. I have tomatoes. I've got carrots, basil. I got zucchinis came out this year, big as my arm. I made a pasta out of it. I've got four different types of tomatoes. Cucumbers.
1: Nice.
0: That's great.
4: Just all kinds of stuff.
1: And so they have these, the folks that were there last year, I don't know if mm-hmm. they're, do we know if they're coming back this year? Because that was great to have that little bucket. I was so happy.
0: Oh, yeah. Yeah, we can absolutely give away more buckets this year.
1: Yeah. So you get a bucket you put on your in your kitchen, Warren, and you fill it with like any, like, you know, whether it's the eggshells and
4: yes.
1: yeah. all the food that you don't. When yeah. I was at a place called Waldkamp when I was at Lutheran school. We had to go to a weekend retreat, and they had there was a slop bucket for every table. Mm-hmm. So whatever mm-hmm. you didn't finish on your plate, you had to put in the slop bucket, and that was the first time I ever was exposed to mm-hmm. composting your own leftovers.
0: Yeah.
1: Not leftovers, but whatever you didn't consume.
0: Yeah, so
4: my composting girl is in Mexico. She teaches that.
1: Composting girl.
4: My daughter. I have twin daughters. She's in Mexico. And when I was visiting her in Mexico, she got a high school there to have. She started an environmental club.
0: Okay.
4: And she brought out this whole crew. I've got tapes of the pictures of them. Recreating making a composting thing in Mexico, teaching them how to do it, and they were making cisterns, and she's just getting all these kids involved. And
1: yeah, I think that's composting brilliant. is an immediate way of being connected to rather than, and you see how much you're wasting when it comes to food. It makes you more mindful of like how much you buy, how much mm-hmm. you put on your plate, how much you cook. Mm-hmm. Right?
5: Have you ever seen the yeah. vertical composting where you can like grow plants out of it? So you can grow like tomatoes or, you know, string beans, and it's like a vertical post, like a almost like a cat scratcher.
1: Oh, really?
5: That has like all these different holes in it.
0: Oh,
5: so
0: I have seen those.
5: Just keep filling it up.
1: Wow. With compost?
5: And, yeah, and it just keeps giving nutrients to all the plants.
1: I'm telling you.
0: Huh.
1: I love that.
0: Huh.
2: I wish I had a green thumb and I would be able to do stuff.
1: In contrast to Warren, I planted tomatoes, and so far I have got, I will say, they're the best two tomatoes I've ever grown.
4: I brought Patty. How many tomatoes?
1: Oh, I made sauce. I made soup. And that's the thing. I think that even having a garden is a mm-hmm. great way to one. Mm-hmm.
4: I saved myself. I for what I paid for all the plants or whatever I got. And what the payload is like 800 to 1.
1: Right. Well, because there's so much involved in moving produce. You know, it's the trucks. It's the, you know, the chemicals on the farms and things like that. The more mm-hmm. in touch we are with those elements in our lives, I think, the better.
0: Mm-hmm. Absolutely. Yeah. I'm working on that campaign.
1: Oh, really?
0: Feed and Conserve. I was down in Springfield.
1: Oh, great.
0: Educating some of our legislators about that legislation.
1: Excellent.
0: Yeah, we're trying to require restaurants and grocery stores
1: yes.
0: to donate edible food.
1: Yes.
0: First.
1: Yes.
0: And if it's not donatable, then to compost
1: yes.
0: it.
1: Yes. All these.
0: Yeah.
1: We were at the Field Museum a few years ago, and I wanted to get a sandwich for Declan. It was like 20 minutes before closing, and they had taken all their sandwiches off, you know, because like it's like kind of like the panini places.
4: Yeah.
1: They have them
4: mm-hmm.
1: all like out. Mm-hmm. They rather than like they threw them away. Like the sandwich that I would have bought 5 minutes earlier was in the garbage, and I
4: wow.
1: took pictures of it. Like just massive amounts of sandwiches.
0: Yeah.
1: I mean, it was. Yeah. It's kind of like Peter's story about the guy with 150 bottles of plastic every mm-hmm. week. It's like it's just
0: we're not thinking.
2: We're
0: not
2: very connecting wasteful
0: about
2: society. We are very
0: yeah.
2: wasteful.
1: How can folks so Triveni Institute to find out more about that legislation? Because we need to get more involved in Springfield and demand more from our local electeds. Is mm-hmm. what it comes down to.
0: they pay attention to
1: yes
0: what people say.
1: Exactly.
0: Yeah.
1: Well, Jordan, yeah. If you want to hang out, everyone can hang out as long as you guys want, because it's sort of, we've kind of mashed everything together. So if yeah. you want to stay, I know you've got a long ride back. We'll continue our conversation. Source.solo, do you want to stay?
4: Oh, we got time.
1: We have yeah. to,
4: I'm in.
1: I ran long so that we could just force you all to go, it's 20 more minutes. So why would I leave now? See, that's what I do. More after this with our friends from Source Solar, Warren Price, also the host of Hawk Takes the Wheel Saturday mornings from 9 to 10 a.m. And he's also a car concierge, so he will help you through all of your automotive needs.
4: Even O3 elements.
1: Wow. I'm jealous. I wish they still made that. 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What Lutheran school did you go to? I went to Our Savior Lutheran Norwood Park, and it's now a parking lot for the senior center over the senior homes okay. Of Norwood Park. So thank you so much. St.
4: Well-used
1: John's.
4: Space.
1: St. John's in Milwaukee. We probably played you in basketball in the 80s. Anyway, I got distracted. We also have with us Jordan Parker, who is with it's of the Triveni. What, do you have a title like co-founder?
0: I'm the founder.
1: Yeah.
0: Yeah, I'm the founder and director.
2: The boss.
1: The founder of the Triveni Institute. Go to TreveniInstitute.org, and that's Ken Mejia Beal, Midwest Chair for the Victory Fund. 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
6: NBC News Radio. I'm Chris Caraccio. The jury is deliberating for a sixth day in the Lindsay Clancy murder trial in Massachusetts. Yesterday, the jury told the judge they were still deadlocked. Clancy admits to strangling her three young children in 2023, but pleaded not guilty to three counts of first-degree murder by reason of insanity. The White House is holding its first press briefing since July 23rd. Vice President J.D. Vance is behind the podium. This all comes after former Press Secretary Caroline Leavitt's departure last week. During her maternity leave, a cast of cabinet secretaries took turns behind the podium. Feminist icon Gloria Steinem has died at the age of 92. A post on her official Instagram page this morning said that Steinem passed away peacefully at her home in New York City, surrounded by some of the many who loved her. No cause of death was given. Her representatives are now asking that her fans light a candle in her honor and for donations to be made to Steinem's charity, Gloria's Foundation. I'm Chris Caraccio, NBC News Radio.
7: 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And on Threads, it's Matthew McNeil 1. 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
8: And let's go ahead and take a look now at your alternative talk weather outlook for Thursday. Well, we'll see some pretty fall-like conditions today. Showers on and off, along with some thunderstorms, and the wind will also hang around at 5 to 10 miles per hour. High temperatures today around 66, 67, lows around 51. For Friday, much of the same. A mixture of sunshine, clouds, and light rain. High temperatures a little warmer, around 69, with again an isolated thunderstorm or two. Low temperatures for Friday down to about 53. For Saturday, mostly cloudy skies and a few sunbreaks, highs of around 70.
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1: 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Oh, God, it's a good pilsner, too, by the way. Fascist Tears, West Coast IPA, and Antifa Oktoberfest. Does this say Oktoberfest? This says Oktoberfest. I'm not kidding. It says that. It's Oktoberfest, I think, was supposed to be the... 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
1: Thank you so much for joining us. I know we're running a little bit behind. We're in studio with our friends. Well, first, our hump day honey, my regular guest co-host, Ken Mejia Beal, who is here holding down the fort with a wide array, rotating.
2: Peter and Elliot. We had a great time.
1: And you had Stormy. He had Stormy Daniels had
2: Stormy
1: on, by the
2: Daniels
1: way.
2: Stormy Daniels on.
4: And you didn't invite me to come over?
2: Absolutely not. I don't trust you.
4: Come on.
2: Didn't want you stealing my thunder.
4: I would not have stolen. I would have just stood here in awe.
2: Well, we played a round of trivia and I lost, and I said, oh, I got beat by Stormy Daniels. It's a win-win. And she goes, no, you got spanked by Stormy Daniels.
1: Oh, like, yeah. Put that on a shirt.
5: You and Trump finally have something in common.
2: Finally. Finally.
1: How was the show at Zany's?
2: It was really funny. I think anyone who gets a chance to see it should. A lot of really cool stories. It's not just about, you know, Trump, but it's a lot of really cool stories about her experience directing films, both adult and non-adult, the Trump stuff.
1: Sure.
2: Life in Louisiana, which I found, because, you know, I'm an Arkansas boy, so growing up in the South is a totally different experience. Sure. That folks do not understand. But it was a great show, and yeah, it was awesome.
1: Excellent.
2: Had a good time.
1: I'm sad I wasn't here. When I got the text that Stormy was available, I was like, give that to Elliot and Ken. I did not.
2: We had a great time.
1: They were like, can you do a stream yard? I was like, absolutely not.
2: They didn't trust us to do it?
1: No, they would just want, they would just,
2: I'm joking, you know, I'm just, joking.
1: It was fine.
2: I'm
1: no, because it was, Rick Geezer has been my publicist. He's the publicist for Zany.
2: Yes.
1: My publicist for over 25 years.
2: So can I just say, shout out to Rick Geezer. I was there walking around the lot, because I went to Fat Rosie's before, and you know, if you've ever been to Fat Rosie's, you have to walk it off. And he just walked up to me, and we had a really good... I hadn't seen Rick in 2 years.
1: I think election night.
2: Yeah.
1: So, he was there with us.
2: It's been that long, so it was good to see Rick.
1: Yeah, you have to recover from that. Also joining us in the studio, Jordan Parker, the founder of the Treveni Institute. Go to treveniinstitute.org. I love the work that you do, and I encourage folks to join the wonderful event on October 10th. That's 10-10 for their fashion show. And that's going to be... what did you say... What was the name of it again? No, I forgot. It's fell.
0: Trash and Revolution.
1: Trash and Revolution.
4: Great name.
2: Yes.
1: Fantastic. So look forward to that. And you can go to TreveniInstitute.org for more information. 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
5: Illinois and Iowa.
1: Yep. Oh, that's very good to know, of course. And hopefully we're expanding to more Iowa markets soon, too, so we can connect with them. I love that.
5: WCBT,
1: yeah.
5: Yeah.
1: Yeah, Heartland Signal.
5: We've done the opposite. We've actually pulled away from Iowa since all their incentives have gone away.
1: Right? I mean, Iowa is one of the worst states in the country when it comes to cancer rates. And they think a lot of that has to do with the chemicals that are leaching
5: and
1: into
5: diabetes.
1: Their... Yeah.
5: Yeah, but their cancer rates are terrible.
4: Corn.
5: I spoke at the Iowa Mutual Insurance Conference a couple weeks ago out in Des Moines, just to educate about solar, how to insure it, what happens if there's a claim. And we were at a steakhouse, you know, they're a nice steakhouse there, and I couldn't drink their tap water. because it tasted so bad.
1: Wow.
5: I'm like, what's in your guys' water?
1: No, it's not just plastic. No, it's the agriculture.
4: No,
1: it's all the runoff.
5: Yeah. Mm-hmm. And I, you know, they were like, yeah, we have this homemade bread. And I took a bite of it. And I'm like, your bread tastes terrible, too, because you're making it with your water. I couldn't believe how polluted it was.
1: Yeah.
5: And that's the steak that you're eating. And that's the water that the cows are drinking.
1: Yeah.
5: So,
1: yeah. We're going to have more conversations about the environmental disasters in Iowa as well. Yes.
2: I do want to say, if you have a chance, there's a documentary on Netflix about fried chicken and the fried chicken industry and how bad it is for us as people. So there are in your average fast food fried chicken, there are up to 120 ingredients in the fried chicken, including lubrication so that it doesn't stop you up. Yes, it's a great documentary.
4: So you're saying that there's a laxative that's built in?
2: Yes.
4: Instead of you saying lubrication, you just flat out.
2: There's so much in it that we would not be able to go. But more importantly, they talk about the fast food fried chicken industry building these farms in these residential areas, and now the folks can't drink the water because of
5: chicken waste.
2: Yes, the chicken waste. It is horrible, and I'm going to look up the name of this documentary. I think
1: it's not Big Chicken, is it? It's a whole. I'm looking for a couple of. There's Big Chicken, a fast food conspiracy, but that's
2: that is the one.
1: Hosted by a comedian.
2: Yes, mm-hmm. It's hosted by a British comedian,
1: mm-hmm. Mo Gilligan.
2: Yes, it is. You have to watch it. It is eye opening. But the one thing that stood out to me is after about 20 days of this, he started to just be super emotional, mm-hmm. and he was super angry, and he was saying, I don't eat like this, and the food person was saying, well, Deb, because this kind of food creates a chemical imbalance. Mm-hmm. So then he dovetailed into so many communities in America the fried chicken consumption is so high. And you can also link that to the violence rates.
1: Wow.
2: So it all ties in together.
5: Wasn't that a Key and Peele movie? It sounds like something from Key and Peele.
2: It does sound like something made up.
5: Where it's like, we're going to bring terrible chicken to the hood and make everyone violent. That's what the man is making us do.
2: But you know what? That's not far off from the truth. I recommend it to everyone. It is crazy.
4: When you look at who eats these foods, it's... people that are in a lower
2: poverty. It's
4: level.
2: Poverty. And a lot of the impoverished neighborhoods, especially the food deserts, and they talk about this.
4: Well, the
2: it's
4: imbalance in our
2: go to a fast
4: life
2: food.
4: Here with the way people are is that, you know, you got all these wealthies here.
5: In rural parts of the state, Illinois especially. And we live in Chicago, so we really don't see it. But if you travel like one exit past Aurora, there's no more streetlights on the highway. You're in the country. If you go out there, the only place to eat is the gas station.
2: Correct.
5: So we're on towns all the time doing a project, and what's there to eat? The gas station. It's the only spot for our guys even to get food. Mm. And that's, you know, a couple hundred people live in that town, and all they can eat it is the gas station.
2: It's insane. Mm-hmm. Mm-hmm. But definitely check out the documentary.
1: Of course, that led me to another documentary after that, which is the Blue Zone, Secrets of the Blue Zones. And they document an island in Greece.
5: Yep.
1: And Costa Rica's Nicoya Peninsula, places where people eat the Blue Zone diets, like a lot of, obviously.
2: What is a Blue Zone diet?
1: It's a lot of produce, like leafy greens.
2: Got it.
1: A lot of fish, loaf, like you don't eat, like not chicken meats, like none of that stuff.
5: Okay. And it's areas where people live extremely long. So islands in Greece where their average age is like, you know, 98.
2: Got it.
5: And, you know, they explore what their diet is. What are they eating? And, you know, it's funny, a lot of these people, you know, they drink a lot of wine and they smoke a lot of cigarettes, but they still stay.
4: They're
5: 99 years old.
4: Diet.
5: And it's because of what they're eating. You know, they're eating fresh vegetables, they're eating fresh fruits. Mm. It's just non-processed food.
2: I've actually been on the Mediterranean diet for about 10 years now. And it works for me. I love it.
1: Vegetables, beans, lentils, and whole grains. Meat eaten rarely. So this is...
2: That sounds like my diet.
1: Okinawa, Japan, Sardinia, Italy, Nicoya Peninsula, Costa Rica, Icaria, Greece, and Loma Linda, California, which is a home to a community of Seventh-day Adventists who apparently follow the Blue Zone. At any rate, they're part of this documentary that's followed. And then, of course, I should probably watch those documentaries instead of – I watched the Pastor's Wife one, which was horrifying. Has anyone heard about this? Okay,
2: it's on my watch list.
1: Oh, my God. I want to say this for folks who are curious about this documentary. It's about obviously the wife of a pastor. If you in your life have been emotionally abused by someone who is controlling, whether it's financially, emotional, all the things, take care if you're going to watch this documentary, because it's a lot. It's a lot to take in. Let's take a break here and wrap up with our guests in studio. Ken Mejia-Beal, the Midwest Chair for the Victory Fund. 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Do you have any events coming up you want folks to know about? We're knocking coming up, too.
2: Well, there is October 10th. I need you to come see me walk in the fashion show. I will also have my trivia night on September 17th at Skeleton Key Brewery in Woodridge, Illinois. 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
1: I don't know if I am. Jordan Parker.
2: I am not.
1: Jordan Parker, the founder of the Triveni Institute. 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As Ken mentioned, the Trash and Revolution is coming up on October 10th, 10:10. And again, it's their last event at the Macy's on State Street.
0: Yeah, and our tickets are going on sale on Monday.
1: Excellent. 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
0: noon on Labor Day.
1: On Labor Day.
0: Yep.
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1: Thank you so much for joining us. 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Joining me in studio are our friends. First, we have Jordan. We have Jordan, who is the founder of Triveni Institute. Jordan Parker joins us. 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It's a really fun event, and I highly encourage everybody. If you want, you're still taking sponsors as well.
0: We're, yeah.
1: So there's a sponsor.
2: You'll be getting an email because I want you to come. You guys are getting an email. Everybody's getting an email.
1: And you're a 501c3. So this is something that folks can contribute and sponsor and support. So we appreciate that. Ken Mejia Beal, the Midwest chair for the Victory Fund, September 17th. He's got a trivia night. Are You Smarter Than a Freshman at Skeleton Key? We can try some good. Do you drink beer?
2: Drink beer? I do drink beer.
1: Do you have a favorite at Skeleton Key? Because they make really good beer.
2: No, I love any dark beer. I usually
1: stouts. Okay.
2: I'm a huge stout guy. Mm. The problem is because I'm in a fashion show on 10/10.
1: I was going to say you can't have it.
4: He's on a diet.
1: Drinks on me on October 10th.
4: 11th.
2: Thank you.
1: October
2: 10th, immediately after.
4: Yeah, immediately.
2: Immediately.
4: What time does the show start?
3: 5:30.
4: Yeah. Okay, everybody.
3: Doors open, and the show starts at 7.
1: And they have lovely cocktails, and it's a really wonderful event together.
4: Yeah, very nice.
1: Peter Sorellis, the founder, CEO of Source Solar. Go to source.solar. You mentioned that folks have stopped by your office, and so you're available if folks want to come in on Northwest Highway. Tell folks the address.
5: Right here at 5710 North Northwest Highway. Northwest Highway Nagel, right here on the corner.
1: Oh my God, the construction over by you.
5: It's nuts.
1: Absolutely nuts.
2: A nightmare.
1: Yeah. Yep. Oh my God. Yeah, that's horrible.
5: It's pretty bad.
1: But it's been getting better, so still stop by. There's plenty of parking.
5: I don't know about that, because they keep closing like Nagel. Yeah, or they keep closing Bryn Mawr, and you can't get across
2: the
5: train.
2: A nightmare.
1: So go to the website.
5: Yeah, one thing that reminded me that you work for a nonprofit is Illinois Solar for All typically works for nonprofits. So if you are involved with any sort of nonprofit, I'll just name off a few that they have on their website: churches, community organizations, charities, food banks, shelters, housing organizations, museums, healthcare foundations, social services, or educational nonprofits. 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The program actually guarantees that you have to have a 50% savings day one, unlike, you know, most solar for non-profits. 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We can guarantee a 50% savings day one, and it's funded by the state. So please reach out to us.
1: Nice. Excellent. And Warren Price will be taking the wheel this Saturday morning, 9 a.m. to 10 a.m. Thank you to have you. Thank you. I didn't get a chance to talk about how much I love driving that Hyundai Tucson. And of course, our friends from Berman has those cars available.
4: They've got those cars there too.
1: I'm just saying, it was a lot of fun to drive. I have not wanted a car new in a long time, and that one piqued my interest. At any rate, thank you, Warren. Thank you, Peter. Thank you, Jordan. Thank you, Ken.
2: I'll be back next week.
1: I'll see you next week, everybody. We'll see you tomorrow. Thank you, Lady B. Love you all. Be well.
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22: 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Emma Vieira is Executive Director of Unlimited Potential, a nonprofit in Phoenix. She says some low-income areas of the city get far hotter than others, with more concrete and asphalt that retain heat and less shade and green space.
23: Because of that, you have 10-15 degrees difference between some areas and others.
22: 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Participants learn to plant and prune trees, prevent disease, and safely climb trees to cut branches. So far, about 30 people have graduated from the 10-week program, and almost all are now employed. So Vieira says the program is helping build a healthy, thriving community.
23: We are improving life at the personal level, but also in the neighborhood.
22: Climate Connections is produced by the Yale Center for Environmental Communication. 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
7: Happy Thursday. Eric Reiner here with you on KKNW as we approach noon. It's time for a quick look at our traffic. Southbound I-5 from North Gateway on down to the 520 interchange is stop and go at this hour. And we're finding a little bit of congestion northbound I-5 in Milton. Again, in Seattle from the West Seattle Bridge on up to about South Jackson. Additional slowing right around the 520 interchange. 405 looking pretty good at this hour. Pretty much a speed limit drive around the sound. Temperatures now around 61 degrees. We should see a high today of around 70. Stay tuned to KKNW. Coming up, it's Breaking Through with Kristen Ralph Finkbeiner.
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9: 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I'm Chris Caraccio.
11: Jurors are deliberating for a sixth day in Massachusetts in the Lindsey Clancy murder trial. The jury told the judge yesterday that they were still deadlocked, leading him to issue them a Tui Rodriguez charge. It pushes jurors to reexamine their views and consider opposite perspectives without compromising their core convictions. Vice President J.D. Vance is hosting the first White House briefing held since July 23rd. Today, he was asked if the Trump administration should be blamed for rising gas prices, leading Vance to point the finger at Iran for shooting at oil tankers in the Strait of Hormuz.
24: The reason gas prices are so high right now is because the Iranians are shooting at commercial shipping. Even, by the way, when they signed an agreement that said we're going to stop, they almost immediately went back to shooting at commercial shipping.
11: Vance added that U.S. gas prices are lower than the rest of the world. The VP also said our European allies could do more to help deal with Iran. He said that U.S. naval patrols in the Strait have stopped a potential worldwide energy crisis. Stocks are surging on Wall Street. The Dow Jones Industrial Average has been up over 600 points at times. The S&P 500 and the NASDAQ have been up over 1% as well. Starbucks is bringing artificial intelligence behind the counter. Monica Nelson reports.
25: The coffee giant says it's rolling out a new AI-powered assistant for baristas using Microsoft Azure OpenAI technology. The tool is designed to help employees quickly find answers to questions about recipes, store operations, and equipment procedures. Starbucks says the goal is to simplify tasks, improve service, and allow workers to spend more time just helping customers. The AI assistant will be introduced in company-operated stores as part of the company's ongoing technology upgrade efforts.
11: Spider-Man Brand New Day is expected to take first place at the box office for a sixth straight time. The fourth installment in the Tom Holland-led franchise is projected to make between $13 and $18 million this weekend.
9: I'm Chris Caraccio, NBC News Radio.
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7: Time now for a quick look at our KKNW weather outlook. Good chance of showers and thunderstorms continuing through this afternoon. We'll see a high near 66. Partly cloudy skies tonight and a low around 53. Partly sunny for Friday with a high near 68. And Saturday, partly sunny with a high near 69. Sunday, mostly sunny, high near 72, and Labor Day, mostly sunny, high near 71.
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28: Welcome to Breaking Through with me, Kristen Ralph Finkbeiner, powered by Moms Rising. We have a powerful, important show for you this week. We start out talking with the ACLU about what you can do to help protect democracy, protect our voting rights, protect our nation. Lots of great tips in that segment. After that, we have one of the million care conversations. You're going to want to hear this one. I share my own care story and then share about how you sharing your care story can help change our nation for the better. Following that segment, we dive into paid family medical leave. What's happening? Why is the policy moving and how you can help make it move forward even faster? Then we close the show talking about maternal health, a very, very, very important topic. We're going to jump right in with our first guest. Deirdre Shefflin, who is with the ACLU, saving us and our civil liberties everywhere. Welcome, welcome, welcome, Deirdre.
29: Thank you, Kristen. I'm happy to be here.
28: Right now, everything is under attack. Our right to vote, our right to free speech, our right to everything that is anything that we ever had in our Constitution, our Bill of Rights, et cetera, et cetera, et cetera. Can you let me and our listeners know if I am making too big of a deal out of the problem that I am seeing? Or, you know, is the situation actually critical?
10: I would say the situation is pretty critical, but I would also say there's reason for a lot of hope. So far, the Trump administration's, for instance, many, many, many attempts to undermine voting, to undermine fair and free elections, have been mostly stopped by the courts. So that's just one example of, you know, right now we are 23-0 in terms of the Trump administration's attempts to force states to share their voting lists, their lists of registered voters in their state with the Trump administration. That's a violation of privacy. That's a big, big, big overreach by the Trump administration. It's not appropriate for them to be meddling in what are state-run elections in that way. And so far, the courts have really held the line. So I think there is reason for hope, but also, you know, they're testing. They're testing whether our laws and our democracy is going to hold. So we're right to be concerned, but don't lose hope.
28: I love that. Right to be concerned. Don't lose hope. Also, don't stop persisting in protecting our democracy. So one of the things that we hear a lot at Moms Rising is, why is democracy under attack? Every eligible voter should be able to vote. Why is there so much voter suppression legislation, voter suppression action? What is happening? Can you give context to our listeners and our audience about where in the world is this attack on our voting rights coming from? Like, what is the root?
10: You know the old saying, it's the economy, stupid? Well, in this case, I would say it's the power, stupid. You know, or not stupid, but like, it's the power. It's a power grab. You know, the Trump administration has made a decision that it does not want to be held accountable by voters. That is a core part of our democracy, being held accountable by voters. And voters being able to choose their representatives and hold them accountable, not the other way around. You know, elected officials should not be choosing their voters. Voters should be choosing their elected officials and being able to hold them accountable. This administration has done everything that they can think of to try to dismantle our system of checks and balances, dismantle the ability for voters to actually represent someone who is reflective of them through all of the rampant gerrymandering that we've seen, mid-cycle gerrymandering across the country, dismantle their ability to hold their officials accountable by other means. You know, this administration's used their power to try to intimidate and bully people who don't agree with them into silence. And so I think the reason is it's just a massive power grab. They want to be able to enrich themselves. They want to be able to do whatever they want without any accountability. And it's not more complicated than that. So undermining the fairness and freedom of our elections is just one piece of a broader push towards an autocracy. And I don't know if you or your listeners saw the New York Times article today on, you know, they've been tracking different ways in which the United States is moving towards an autocracy and away from being a democracy. And, you know, every time they do one of these installments, we're closer to an autocracy. So they are definitely pushing, but we are going to push back and have been pushing back. And the ACLU, yes, in particular, is fighting with everything that we have to ensure that this midterm election is fair and free. So we have built out our largest ever election safeguarding program that involves litigation, that involves advocacy, communications, and organizing. All of those parts working together to ensure that every eligible voter can vote, can have their vote counted, and can have the results respected. The way we're seeing this midterm election is going all the way through January 3rd, the date at which democratically elected members of Congress must be seated. So we are not stopping our election safeguarding program until every single person who has been democratically elected, has their election certified, and is seated in their proper seat in Congress. Until that happens, we are going to be on guard and fighting every step of the way. We shouldn't have to do all this, right? It's a signal to all of us that we are in this in a dangerous situation, that we have to work so hard to have a fair and free election. But here we are, and we will work. And everyone who's listening to you right now should join in and be part of safeguarding the election in their state.
28: The time when we see voter suppression of eligible voters is when people think they need to cheat to win their election. It's definitely a power grab, like you said. It's a power grab in a time of polls where the policies that Republican leaders and Donald Trump are pushing are polling very low. Everybody needs health care, Democrats, Republicans, independents, libertarians, and yet Donald Trump and Republican leaders have absolutely cut health care in historically bad ways, right? And so they're polling very bad. And when you are polling badly and you want to win and grab that power, then you have to cheat. And so this is voter suppression is really cheating. Let's get to what we can do, because you at the ACLU have a tremendously powerful program. And I'm wondering if you could touch on also the importance of early voting in this environment.
10: Yes. So the number one most important thing we can do is get people out to vote. We want as many people to vote and to vote early. So as soon as polls open, as soon as you're able to vote, get your ballot in, get your neighbors and your family members to also vote, vote early. The second really important thing that everyone can do is be trained to be an election observer. Be trained to be at polling places in your community, observing what's going on. If anything that looks like voter suppression is happening, if people are getting turned away at the polling place, not being given a provisional ballot, if ICE shows up or other law enforcement, that might create fear for some people in terms of their voting. If anything like that happens, you can be trained to immediately notify the ACLU and other organizations who are monitoring so that we can very quickly do something about it, whether it is take a legal action, alert the Secretary of State, alert the Attorney General in that state, whatever it is. But that kind of early warning system is say, you know, you see something, say something. As soon as you see something is awry, say something, and we can get it resolved as quickly as possible. The third step.
28: Raise his hand. I'm so excited about this. We've heard from our members that they love reporting in when something's happening because action is taken in a positive way. How do people report it in? If you see something, say something. Where do they say something?
10: Yes. So many states have voter hotlines. And so you can go through a training, get trained so that you know if what you're reporting is actually an attempt at voter suppression or is just normal voting and the way it's supposed to go. So first, go to a training. ACLU can train you. We have a sign up on our website. You can sign up to be part of People Power, Election Defenders, and you can be trained. After you're trained, then you'll be given a hotline, a voter hotline in your state that you can call and alert to whatever you are seeing. The third piece is actually keeping track of the counting, making sure counting stays on track, that the counting goes as it should, and that the election results are certified. Now, normally, this is not something we need to worry about. It just happens. It just happens as part of regular election administration, and it's not something that we need to keep our eyes on. This year, we need to keep our eyes on it, and we need to make sure that the election results are being fairly counted, reported, and certified. And so all of those are steps that we, the people, can watch, can keep track of, and if it looks like something is going awry, can protest. can alert our elected officials in our state, can demand that our democracy work the way it's supposed to work.
28: I love that. And I love that you said that in the context of how we started this conversation, which is that when these egregious assaults on our ability to vote and our ability to run our democracy have reached the courts, we've won for democracy 23 times. And that's so right. This should be incentive for anybody who sees something to say something, because it's important to know about the voter suppression in order to bring forward the full force of the law, the actual law that protects our right to vote, into engagement, because it looking like we're going to need that. We have like a minute left, and I'm wondering if you have one piece of advice for people whose hair is lighting on fire, they're just freaking out reading the newspaper every day because it is not good. What's your advice for what people can do to hold on to democracy?
10: Listen, our democracy is 250 years old and counting, right? We have had this democracy in its imperfect state for a long time. And I believe in the power of all of us together to defend this democracy and to strengthen it on the other side of this. So don't panic. Just get together, organize with your community. One of the other things that we didn't talk about is making voting the joyful, fun experience that it's supposed to be. So one of the things that the ACLU is doing in connection with other groups is party at the polls. So making your polling places joyful, fun, mini community parties, so that when people go to vote, they have a really good experience, a safe experience, a happy experience. That's what our democracy should be. So don't panic, get involved. And I believe that on the other side of this, we will have a stronger democracy to show for it.
28: 150% agree. Everybody, choose your voting walk-up song. I'm thinking This Girl Is On Fire by Alicia Keys. I'm ready to go for democracy. Thank you so much for all you do, everybody. Please also get involved with the ACLU support. Thank you, Deirdre.
10: Thank you so much.
28: We're going to take a quick break, but stick around. We'll be right back with our next guest, who's going to talk about 1 million care conversations and you. We'll be back in just a moment. We're going to fight for
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28: Welcome back to Breaking Through with me, Kristen Rau Finkbeiner, powered by Moms Rising. We have I, Jen Poo, with National Domestic Workers Alliance, with Caring Across Generations, with many organizations, and she is bringing forward a campaign across many organizations, across the entire country, of 1 million conversations. And we're going to have a million conversations right now. Actually, we'll have one of 1 million. To you, iGen, what's a million conversations?
14: Oh, I'm so happy to be with you, Kristen. And thank you for being in conversation with me. 1 million care conversations is a campaign to start the biggest public conversation about care in the history of the country. We want to hear from all of you. We want to talk to all of you. We want to hear your ideas for how to make caregiving better in our country. We know that there are about 130 million of us navigating care. So care is this like vast experience in the United States of America. And we want to understand it from your very particular experience and your very particular family, community context. So just to model what we're trying to do, I want to actually have a conversation with you, Kristen, and ask you the questions that we're going to be asking people in these conversations. And I just want to start with asking you to share a little bit about your personal caregiving experience.
28: Oh, that's such a big question, because care is everywhere, every day, all the time, all the years. I will share that my sort of sparking care experience was when I had my son. He was born with a primary immune deficiency, which meant a minor cold ended up in hospital trips. And it was really shocking and surprising, and we weren't planning for a medical emergency. And in fact, I was planning to go back to work. But I found out the hard way, like many people do, that I didn't have any paid family medical leave for either the birth of a new baby or a serious health crisis, and I had both. So I was pushed out of my job when I had my son. And then I had a moment of loneliness, of freaking out, of all the things. And I thought about my own upbringing, my mom's care story, and she was a single mom. And so I really had a moment where I realized there is no netting, no safety net, no nothing. If you have an unplanned health emergency, if you have a baby and you aren't quite ready to be pushed out of the labor force. And so I started working to make sure that luck alone should not determine if a family can thrive. Right now, luck alone determines if a family can thrive. People get pushed out of the labor force. Childcare costs more than college, so it's hard to get back into childcare and back into the labor force. And then you end up in a downward spiral, which we see across our country right now. So that's my starting care story.
14: What do you think, as you remember back to that experience, what comes to mind as something that would have helped you? What would, if whether it's a policy or some other kind of solution or something now that

0: basically. And so what I think would help is paid family medical leave when a new baby arrives or a serious health crisis strikes yourself or a close loved one. What I think would help is health care for all. Right now, we've got Republican leaders in Congress rolling back health care, rolling back disability care, rolling back elder care. All of those policies should be expanded, not restricted. And then we're going to have to double down on the consumer protections around healthcare too. We had a bunch of great consumer protections going with the Affordable Care Act when that went passed through. But over time, there's been a chipping away at the consumer protections around healthcare that's giving insurance companies excuses to deny care. So when we say healthcare for all, we mean healthcare for all, not denied necessary care. We also need access to affordable child care. We need access to nutritious food. We need access to elder care. Many of us are having babies at the same time as we're caring for our older parents in the panini of pressure between two sandwiches. And we need disability care. And these policies together don't just lift families, they lift the economy. The care workforce needs to be paid fairly, but according to the Bureau of Labor Statistics, the care workforce is one of the fastest growing workforces in America right now. People in the care workforce need living wages so they can stay in that profession. And also, we need to make sure that our economy does well. And now here's the kicker. Being a mom is a greater predictor of wage and hiring discrimination than gender, and moms of color, due to structural racism, experience compounded wage restrictions. But when you pass that set of care policies, it actually lowers the wage gaps between moms and non-moms, and the people who make the most consumer purchasing decisions are actually moms, so it lifts our economy. So these are win-win-win-win-win policies, whether or not you've ever had a child, a mother, a father, or been in a family. It helps all of us to have a care infrastructure.
1: What do you say to moms who might think, like, that's nice, but will those policies ever really happen in our country?
0: Yes, I say absolutely. We have excellent, excellent examples at the state level. We've been passing these policies in piecemeal at the state level and some cities even across the country. And I imagine the states marching across the country toward the US Capitol because you shouldn't have to win the boss lottery or the state lottery or the geography lottery in order to have access to a care infrastructure. Just like we need to build bridges and roads to go to work, to drive on, to get there to our jobs, we need to build that care infrastructure so parents can thrive and go to work. Kids can succeed, care workers can stay in their profession that they love, and we can also have businesses prosper as well. So we need these policies, and they are coming, first in the city and state level. And with our pressure, with our persistence, they will soon be at the federal level as well.
1: And when you think about your role as a caregiver, I know that you've cared for multiple members of your family in different ways over the years, and I'm sure you expect to care for others going forward. What about the caregiving experience do you love the most, and what would you really change?
0: What I love the most is time. Time to be there when it matters most. Time to be there for a baby's first moments. Time to be there. And I did have paid family medical leave when my mom passed. It's very special to be able to be there and very important. And end times as well. So time is what I really appreciate the most. And let's face it, if you have a health crisis happening, you are not going to be able to focus on your work. And so studies also show that having access to paid family medical leave, having that time, interestingly, increases worker productivity. It doesn't decrease it because people have that valued time and don't have to be worrying as much while they are in their job when you have a crisis. And so time is my big one. And I think you asked the second part, but I got so excited about time.
1: But that, you know what's so interesting about your answer is you answered both with the answer time. You answered both questions, which is what do you love the most and what would you change? Because honestly, like, time is the most precious thing, and most of us don't have time to spend like with being present and being able to show up for our loved ones. So there you have it in a nutshell. Is there anything else that you feel like

0: When you think about what we're doing with the 1 million conversations is we are taking in all of this insight and really trying to like see the full mosaic of care in our country so that we can share what we learned with everybody a year from now, and also share the brilliant creative solutions that people already are thinking of, that people know inside of them they need and deserve, things that people are yearning for when it comes to support for their care. What do you think we can do to really get more people engaged in this conversations process? It's like, how do we get people to understand that being a part of this is really about being a part of charting out the future of caregiving for their own families and communities?
1: Well, first, we should have you share how do you become part of the conversations and let everybody know that you have a conversation and then you report back. And so that information, your voice, your perspective, your contributions, your needs are all added up with other people who often, let me tell you, have similar needs. Like, this is not a single person problem. This is a structural problem across America. So it helps us build a movement. So it's really important, I think, Ai-Jen, for you, if you don't mind sharing, how do people become part of the Million Conversations? It's okay to have one. Look, it was fun. I have the best case scenario. Next time I'll ask Ai-Jen all the questions, right? Like you flip. First one person asks, then the next person asks, and you learn a lot and you get connection. So how do you get connected?
0: So you can go to careconversations.com. And on the website, you can download a whole discussion guide. If you want to volunteer to host your own conversations, you can do one-on-ones with members of your community, family members, people you know are in really in the thick of caregiving, and you want to make sure that their voices are heard. You can also host a group conversation, like you can have people over to bake cookies or for a potluck and do a conversation. And then there's a survey on the website that doesn't take very much time. It's just 5 questions that you can fill out, and it'll come straight to us and be added to all the voices. And you don't have to reveal identifying information. We just ask that you share your first name and last initial and just be a part of our beautiful mosaic of care that we are putting together in 1 million care conversations. So we hope you'll volunteer. We hope you'll take the survey, and we hope you'll send the survey to everyone you know. Anyone and everyone is touched by this issue. That's what we believe anyway, and we want to hear from all of you.
1: And what's bringing you hope in this moment where you're seeing these conversations sparking across the country?
0: Wow, I have been doing a lot of these conversations, and I've been so inspired by the strength and creativity of caregivers. People who are navigating the frontiers of care are really resilient and creative and have such interesting solutions. And I think that when we start to listen and like and pull all those solutions together, it is just inspiring. It's inspiring because we know that solutions are possible. We know that inside of us, and we just need the opportunity to really like articulate that and ground in that, and that's what we hope to do.
1: I am so excited for the day that we win all of these policy changes, including ones we don't know about yet, because people are going to have ideas in the million conversations that are going to be brilliant. No pressure, people, but please have a conversation and then share your ideas. We need all the ideas. But I can already see on the horizon because of all the people who are rising up together that change is on the way. So, in closing, I'd like to tell everybody, please do one of the million care conversations and definitely don't give up. Thank you, Ai-Jen Poo. Thank you for everything you do.
0: Thank you, Kristen.
1: We're going to take a quick break. Don't go away. Next up, paid family medical leave, how we can make sure everyone has access to this critical policy. We'll be back in just a moment. We're gonna fight for love.
2: Time now for a quick look at our KKNW weather outlook. Good chance of showers and thunderstorms continuing through this afternoon. We'll see a high near 66, partly cloudy skies tonight, and a low around 53. Partly sunny for Friday with a high near 68, and Saturday partly sunny with a high near 69. Sunday mostly sunny, high near 72, and Labor Day mostly sunny, high near 71.
3: If we're gonna fight, we're gonna fight for love.
1: Welcome back to Breaking Through with me, Kristen Rau Finkbeiner, powered by Moms Rising. We are joined by Dawn Hucklebridge of Paid Leave for All. And we really do mean all. Welcome, Dawn.
3: Thank you.
1: So you have been doing such a high impact job effort extravaganza about the importance of paid family medical leave, which is what we need when a new baby arrives or a serious health crisis strikes. Sometimes people are like, what is paid family medical leave? I have many answers. The first answer is, it's the thing that the United States of America is one of only 6 countries on the planet Earth that does not have. And Dawn, what is it when people ask you, what does paid leave for all mean? What does it mean?
3: Good question, because, you know, frankly, it can be confusing. I think sometimes even Congress gets confused.
1: I have witnessed that.
3: Because to be fair, we have paid sick days, paid time off, vacation if we're lucky, and then what specifically, and those are all great things, and actually we are fighting for all of them, but what we're most focused on as a campaign is paid family and medical leave, which means that if you are welcoming a new child to your family, if you or a loved one has a serious health condition, it simply offers you the ability to take time off from work with a paycheck. Pretty common sense, a million reasons we should do it, none we shouldn't. But yeah, as you said, we're one of only a handful of countries that hasn't. So that's what we're fighting for.
1: And let's talk about some of the many million reasons we need to do this. Right now, maternal mental health has been in the news lately. And it is atypical for anybody on the planet Earth to not have paid family medical leave after a new baby arrives. And lots of research, rooms full of research, show that it actually helps maternal mental health to know that you can have job attachment and pay while you're out of the labor force, bonding with that new baby, recovering yourself. We never talk about that. But, you know, there's more and more research showing the incredible long time period it takes to recover from giving birth. You all, having done this a couple of times, it is not an easy thing to do. And you need time to recover yourself. And yet, what is it? 1 out of 4 people are pushed back in the labor force within 2 weeks. Is that right, Dawn?
3: I mean, there's a lot of really bad stats. And what you said is really important as we're talking about mental health. It's so important for mother's mental health, but it's also important for the entire family's mental health.
1: Yes.
3: There's a big impact on partners as well and entire families and communities. So yes, it is important for health of all kinds, well-being. There's also a real close connection between lack of paid leave and bad outcomes in terms of maternal health, maternal mortality rate. And yeah, it's just a pretty common sense thing. As we said, everyone should have the ability to heal and to recover and to bond and to care.
1: The more I think about it, and I've been thinking about it for more than 1 year, the more ridiculous it really is. So, and data is coming out every day showing how important it is to have paid family medical leave. And you brought something else up, which is maternal mortality. The United States of America is the only industrialized nation where more people are dying in childbirth, not less, over time.
3: Yeah.
1: And Black women are 3 to 4 times as likely to die in childbirth as white women. And one of the things that saves lives is paid family medical leave. How can you go to the doctor if you have to go immediately back to work, right? Like, and you have to take care of your kid. And you have all the ands in there.
3: Yeah.
1: And sometimes people say, well, I'm not naming the names. They might wear red hats most of the time. Sometimes some red hat wearing people might say, well, mom shouldn't be in the labor force. Well, I have some opinions on that. Yes, it should be a decision whether you can be in the labor force or not. But many people, in fact, 3/4 of people, rely on the wages of moms to put food on the table, a roof over the heads of our children, to make sure that we are staying afloat financially. So it's not actually a choice for most people about whether they are in the labor force or not in the labor force. And we need to make it possible for people to have families and not, you know, really suffer a downward spiral from which it's very hard to recover. Okay, you have thoughts. I can tell. What are your thoughts?
3: No, I'm just nodding because I always agree with everything that you say, Kristen. But, you know, we talk about paid leave in terms of, you know, the data we were just saying about health and the economy, and there's just a million data points, but it's also about just having dignity and freedom over your time.
1: Yes.
3: You know, we should be able to kind of control the course and trajectory of our lives and whether we're caring for a new child or whether we're getting a promotion at work. So it is interesting to me. It's about sort of opportunity and how much of that we get in our lives.
1: Mm-hmm. Totally true. It's about opportunity also. in our lives now, but also in the future, because studies show that when you don't have paid family medical leave, when you don't have a health care, when you don't have access to childcare, that actually increases for every mom the wage gap, which is actually compounded because of structural racism for moms of color. And that means that as we get older, and hopefully we all get older, get the chance to get older, we have less retirement. Totally. So, you know, this is like a lifelong thing. This is not just the problem in those 6 weeks, 12 weeks, 6 months after you have a baby. Yeah. This is like, you know, when you're 82, this is still a problem. Right.
3: It's compounding financial losses over a lifetime. So yes, retirement, savings, whether you have wealth at all, and yeah, impacts the wage gap, all kinds of gaps. So yes, I'm hopeful though. We've been making some good progress, and I'm hoping that we have a Congress soon that really puts this at the top of the agenda.
1: Yeah, I've heard a lot of talk about putting this at the top of the agenda, and that talk about putting this at the top of the agenda did not happen on accident. It is because of a movement that is narrative shifting, grassroots growing, leader talking, led by Dawn at Paid Leave for All and many others.
3: Yeah.
1: Dawn has been really being a rock star about not letting people forget this is a crisis, right? This is an ongoing crisis. Just because it's not happening to you in that moment doesn't mean it's not impacting you negatively in that same moment. It's negatively impacting all of us.
3: But one thing I do want to add, it is a crisis and it's a growing every day. But what is giving me hope and what is reassuring is that there are some leaders actually tackling this crisis, not just in Congress, but in the states.
1: Yes.
3: So we are seeing the state wins multiply. We put out a report recently that since the end of Build Back Better, which was the closest we've ever come to a federal policy getting done, the states picked up the slack. And so just in the last 6 years, there was progress in 42 states in D.C.
1: 42? You all, that's almost all states.
3: Well, to be clear, that doesn't mean they all have a total program, but they've had a win of some kind.
1: Yeah.
3: Maybe it was for teachers or for public workers. And so we put out this little very short film, 9-minute film recently, because we wanted to show in story what it looks like to have a state program, what it means in someone's life when a crisis happens or a baby arrives and you just have that guarantee. And it's called Lifelines because it is a lifeline. And I just wanted to share, if anybody wanted to see it, it's now publicly released at lifelinesthefilm.com because we wanted to sort of spread the news, you know, celebrate the people who are getting this done at the state level and just show people, what a lifeline and what a gift it can be when you have it.
1: I love this. And I love also that it's 9 minutes. We are so busy.
3: Exactly.
1: All moms are busy. All dads are busy. All people are busy. Hello. We're like, you know, the duck with the little feet going underneath the water. Like we might look not busy on the surface, but like, because we don't have a care infrastructure, we don't have paid family medical leave. We don't have access.
3: We don't have time.
1: We don't have time. So like, yes, I love that. I'm thinking a lot about the future and about hope and about the fact that we have momentum in 44 states, which means that's red states, you all. This is not a Democrat or Republican issue. This is a family issue. And what can people do? How can they get involved with Paid Leave for All? How can they, you know, really keep this pressure going? Because between you and I and this large audience of bazillions, it is no longer a question of if, but when this passes, because we all persistently don't give up on pushing this forward. So how can people be part of the persistence?
3: So many ways. I think probably most people listening are already Moms Rising members. I was going to say you can sign up for Moms Rising. But you can also follow Paid Leave for All on the social platforms. We try to kind of share updates and news there, ways to activate, whether it's signing a petition or going to an event. Share your own story, both sort of online. You can tag your representatives to make sure they hear you. Ask that they do something about paid leave, that they fight and pass it, because remember, these folks work for us. Vote in every election, make your voice heard on the issue, share your story, show up for community. And we're going to be having events over the next few months. I know you have events all the time, Kristen, as well, but we're looking at getting stops in Ohio and Michigan and Pennsylvania. So stay tuned. Just show up. That's one of the most important things that we need to do these days, is not the time to be staying home or being quiet.
1: Show up and don't give up. I think those are the two most important, because it is hard. What keeps you fired up and showing up, Dawn?
3: It is hard. But it is what's funny is the showing up gives you the fuel you'll need to keep showing up. I find, you know, like it's, for me, it is, I've taken so much comfort and joy in my community. I've said this before to you that I love to throw a party. Yeah, I love to bring people together. I love spending time with my son. So all those things that fill your cup, you just got to focus on those, because there's a lot of bad things we could focus on all the time and a lot of doom scrolling we could do. And you have to take a step back and find time for that joy too.
1: Okay. So we have just a couple minutes left. If there were marching orders that you would give that was your ideal next steps for people who are listening and watching, what would they be, knowing that we have people all over the country in every state? And of course, everybody has a member of Congress.
3: Number one, which I said, is vote. Vote in every election you can. It's the way that you make your voice most heard, and it does matter. It really does. Also, I said, you know, be sure that you're sharing your story with your elected officials, that you're sharing it on social media to the degree that you're comfortable, because stories matter, and Moms Rising knows this well. Stories are what people remember, and they're what actually do move hearts and minds. So we got to keep telling our stories, and as I said, you got to keep showing up. Finding the ways to fill your cup and not to give up, as Kristen said. Yeah. But and watch Lifelines at lifelinesthefilm.com and share it with folks and talk about how state paid leave programs are working. Now we just need it at the federal level.
1: I love that. Watch lifelinesthefilm.com. Watch it. Is there a hashtag with that people could take a picture of themselves watching and post it?
3: Oh, yeah. I mean, if you hashtag paid leave for all, I'll catch it. Or you could do Lifelines. We've been doing it as well. But yes, we would love, if you take a picture, we'll share it. And we'll be
1: so happy. I love that. So take a picture of yourself, you know, with your phone watching it or your TV watching it. No, you're not alone watching it. If you're watching it, you're watching it with people all over the country. You're part of a movement. And it is a movement of hope, people, because even though the headlines are beyond bleak, like I open the paper and I'm like, are you kidding me? No. We've got Donald Trump sneaking into an airplane and leaving his press secretary, who just actually took herself out of being press secretary this week, behind on a plane that they think is going to be shot down. Yes, that actually happened. That was terrible.
3: And a new mom, too.
1: A new mom. I know. Instead of those headlines, get together, learn about the headlines of where things are passing locally, about the hope that is in fact rising, about the need for persistence, about the fact that we can make changes together. Our grandmas brought us Social Security and Medicare. We can bring our future generations paid family medical leave. So we have a job to do, people, and it starts with not giving up. What do you think, Dawn?
3: Absolutely. A little fun fact before we go is that actually FDR wanted paid leave, paid sick leave specifically to be part of the Social Security Act.
1: Aww.
3: And it was lost in negotiations. And he felt like that was sort of the end of his legacy, was to try to get it done. So this is how old this fight is. We got to finish.
1: Thank you, Dawn Hucklebridge. Paid leave for all. Get involved. Stay involved. Thanks. Don't give up. Thank you.
3: Bye, Kristen.
1: Don't go away. We're taking a quick break. Next up, maternal health. Yes, please. We'll be back in just a moment.
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1: Welcome back to Breaking Through with me, Kristen Rau Finkbeiner, powered by Moms Rising. We're joined by Tina Sherman. Welcome, Tina.
7: Thank you, Kristen. So good to be here.
1: It is National Breastfeeding Month. This is important. Why is it important that everybody knows about breastfeeding?
7: It is National Breastfeeding Month. We are celebrating the joys, the challenges, and everything in between when it comes to parents meeting their lactating and breastfeeding goals. And the reality is we know that most parents want to breastfeed and meet those national recommendations, but they come into challenges. And we understand here at Moms Rising, we hear from our members every day talking about the challenges that they're encountering breastfeeding. And we understand that those challenges are policies. It's policies that are preventing parents from meeting their breastfeeding goals.
1: What policies are preventing parents from meeting their breastfeeding goals?
7: Yes, well, First and foremost, I call it the big equalizer. We right now have 1 in 4. Can I say it again? 1 in 4 mothers who return to work within 10 days of giving birth. Can you imagine 1 in 4? That's abhorrent in this country. And the reason is that most women do not have access to paid family and medical leave. So that means that they're going back to work within 2 weeks of giving birth, which is absolutely ridiculous. They're still wearing those mesh panties that you get after birth. They're not remotely recovered from birth, and they don't have that time to bond and to heal. And so we are, you know, the recommendations are to breastfeed exclusively for 6 months, and then up to a full year with complementary foods, and then up to 2 years or when mom and baby decide they're done. But we aren't setting families up for meeting their own breastfeeding goals that, you know, fall alongside those recommendations when folks don't have access to paid family medical leave. So that's the first policy. So one of the reasons why, Kristen, we're advocating for paid family and medical leave at Moms Rising.
1: Yeah, I mean, and I'm sure by now listeners and audience have heard me say this a million times because it upsets me more than a million times. Which is, there's only 6 countries on the planet Earth without some form of paid family medical leave after a new baby arrives. The United States of America is one of them. And that is not a good way to be exceptional. That's exceptionally bad. Exceptionally bad to moms, exceptionally bad to babies, exceptionally bad to our communities. It's ridiculous. So we need everybody to call their members of Congress and say, please pass paid leave yesterday. Now, there is hope here. States have been passing paid family medical leave policies, cities have, and so we do see these policies marching forward across the country, showing and proving that they do help not just families, but businesses. So this is win-win policy, and we definitely need it. What else do we need, Tina?
7: We need, Kristen, I know that we've talked about on the show before, the big, beautiful, ugly, what are we calling it? That big, horrible bill.
1: Big, bad betrayal bill.
7: Big, bad betrayal bill.
1: H.R. 1, you all. Trump's H.R. 1.
7: The, I can't even get it out. It's that horrible.
1: It's so annoying.
7: But that bill, that law has cut Medicaid. And I'm not sure our listeners are aware that 40% of births in this country are covered by Medicaid. 40%. And in rural communities, in many rural communities, it's up to 50%. And so those cuts to Medicaid are threatening maternal health. We have labor and delivery units closing. We have hospitals closing, which means that birthing families are traveling further from the services that they need when they're going to give birth. And then what we're doing at that point is putting mothers and babies at risk.
1: We have Republican leaders in Congress and Donald Trump who have eviscerated Medicaid and Medicare and actually cut the funding to the ACA as well, simply to fund unchecked human rights abuses in the name of immigration enforcement, more tax breaks for people who don't need them, like wealthy, wealthy, wealthy people and Elon Musk, you know, that type of people. And it's ridiculous because the money is there. Oh, also they're funding a war that no one agrees with. So, you know, all of that money could be going to other places like our healthcare. And because yes, it's not going to healthcare, we're having a healthcare emergency. Do you want to share the healthcare emergency around maternal health?
7: Unbelievably, we spend the most money on healthcare, even with these cuts, and we are still ranked the worst place to give birth in the entire world, in developed nations, with Black moms dying at rates 3 to 4 times more than our white counterparts. it's again abhorrent that this is where our country sits when it comes to maternal health. And we can and we must do better. But right now, this administration is putting these policies into place. And to be clear, these are policies. 80% of maternal deaths are preventables. These are policies that are not being implemented by this administration.
1: Yeah. I mean, that's the one of many tragedies in this situation, is that this is a solvable crisis to a large degree. And the crisis that lifts maternal health also helps expand access for people to be able to decide to breastfeed, and also raises all boats. And one of the things I wanted to talk about just for a moment on National Breastfeeding Month is that many people, as you noted, because they don't have access to paid family medical leave, don't have the option to be able to decide to breastfeed, even if they want to breastfeed. And I'm wondering if you could talk a little bit about that frustration.
7: Yeah, I often call it a false choice, right? We have the recommendations from the World Health Organization, from the American Academy of Pediatrics. They're, you know, science, evidence-based recommendations on breastfeeding. But we are not setting families up for success, and we're really giving them a false choice when we don't have the policies like paid family and medical leave set up to fully support parents. If families are going back to work, how are they also balancing all of the pieces that come with being able to successfully set up a breastfeeding relationship? They're not able to, because we haven't set them up for success. We're really giving them that false choice. And so we need to enact paid family and medical leave in order to be able to fully support families.
1: What can people do to help move everything forward all at once? Because it all needs to move forward all at once.
7: It does need to move all forward all at once. Well, we are taping this during National Breastfeeding Month. We've been going through primary season, and in just a few months, we're going to have that opportunity to go to the ballot box and vote for candidates who are listening, who understand what struggles families are facing when it comes to affordability, who understands the need for paid family and medical leave and other policies that support caregiving. And we need to be at the ballot box voting for candidates who support policies that support families. And then we need to hold them accountable when they get into office. We need to hold them to account and ensure that they are working towards those policies.
1: I couldn't agree more. Now, in this moment, a lot of people have lost hope that anything can ever pass, or that any action of rising up, calling your members of Congress, writing letters, voting can make a difference. Have you seen regular people make a difference?
7: I see regular people making a difference every day. The most recent moment is just a few weeks ago. I was able to attend an event that Moms Rising hosted with Congresswoman Deborah Ross in Raleigh, North Carolina, in her district. And we talked about, we had a table of moms and their children, just talking about what it means when they're going to the grocery store. We ran into one mom who wasn't able to stay. She was off taking her son to go back to school shopping. But she had shared that she had just had to borrow money from her in-laws to put for the back to school shopping. And she's like, I'm so grateful you're doing this. I'm sorry, I can't stay. But those moms shared what they're going through when they're at the grocery store and when they're trying to pay their healthcare bills and just the real struggles that they're going through. And it was incredibly empowering to hear it. It was incredibly moving. Congresswoman Ross was moved. This is giving her the fuel she needs that when she heads back to Washington to ensure that she continues to vote for policies that support families.
1: Yeah. I mean, members of Congress need to hear from you. They need to hear your story. They need to hear what you need. You know, you can tell them, I had access to breastfeeding time and it changed the world for the better in my own world, or I didn't and it was a disaster. You know, like all those kinds of things are really important for members of Congress to hear. And, you know, I think of them also as a get a clue project, because still we don't have parity in our Congress. The majority of people in Congress are not moms and have no idea what it is to be a mom in America today. So sharing your story about what it is to be a mom or a parent in America America today actually can change minds, can change hearts, and can change policy. So you can share your story with Moms Rising, and we'll make sure it gets to leaders at the very top. Or you can just call your member of Congress. One of their assistants will answer the phone, and you could ask them to take down your story for you and just share with them. You won't be able to probably reach your member of Congress immediately when you just call in cold, but your story still matters because those staff do listen, do take notes, and do share it. What other advocacy tips do you have?
7: I want to talk about a moment where our members' stories absolutely did make a difference, because I know sometimes when we turn on the news, it's exhausting and you just want to turn it off. But I want to share a moment where our members' stories absolutely made a difference. And I want to make sure all of our listeners know that pregnant people and lactating families have new rights. If you are pregnant and if you're working and you need to have an accommodation, maybe you need to take a bottle of water with you. Maybe you need to sit down every few hours. Maybe you need to take off for an appointment. And if you're breastfeeding, maybe you need to to be able to pump while you're at work. Well, guess what? I want all of our listeners to know that you have the legal right to do so. Just a few years ago, our members, probably many who are listening today, did share their stories, did walk the halls of Congress, and we passed the Pregnant Workers Fairness Act and the Pump for Nursing Mothers Act. And those laws right now are changing lives and allowing families to be able to take the time off they need to go to an appointment. They're able to get the accommodations that they need, so they're not putting themselves and their baby at risk. And then they want to continue breastfeeding. Amazing. They're going to be able to have the time and the private place to be able to do that. Not in a bathroom, not going out to their car, but in a private door, a private place with the locked door to be able to pump. And this is all because of members. This is all because of members using their voices, reaching out to their members of Congress, sharing their stories, and telling them why this was important.
1: You heard it directly from Tina. Your story, your experience, your voice makes a huge difference. Don't give up. Celebrate National Breastfeeding Month with us and keep pushing for everybody to have the opportunity to thrive. Thank you so much for being on. Tina Sherman, thank you, thank you, thank you. Woo, thank you.
7: Thank you.
1: Well, that's it for our show today. Thanks so much for listening to a show that requires a disclaimer. Yes, it is so current, so hot, so topical, we require a disclaimer. Here goes. Views expressed on this show are those of the individual speakers and should not be attributed to Moms Rising, to this station, or to any news or social media service that may disseminate a recording of this show to the public or to any segment of the public. Boom! We'll catch you next week. We're gonna fight for
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2: Time now for a quick look at our traffic. Southbound I-5 struggles a bit from Green Lake on down to about I-90, and northbound I-5 slows approaching I-90 and again approaching 520. 405 southbound congestion in the Kirkland area from about northeast 70th on down to the 520 interchange. Otherwise, light volumes on our freeways at this hour, 63 degrees under cloudy skies. Stay tuned to KKNW. Coming up, it's another edition of Everything Old is New Again.
8: NBC News Radio, I'm Chris Caraccio. The judge in the Lindsey Clancy triple murder case is sending the jury back to deliberate once again. Today, the jury handed the judge another note, leading the judge to clarify to the jury the definition of reasonable doubt. Clancy's lawyer claims the issue surrounds a single juror and pushed the judge to have that juror dismissed, but the judge refused. The jury has been deliberating for 6 days now and told the judge twice that they were deadlocked. Yesterday, the judge invoked a rule meant to help the jury reach a decision in a last-ditch effort to avoid a mistrial. Clancy has admitted to killing her three children in 2023, but pleaded not guilty by reason of insanity. Vice President J.D. Vance won't say if the U.S. has plans to help the Iranian people overthrow the Islamic regime. He hosted the White House press briefing today and was pressed on recent comments from President Trump where he encouraged the Iranian people to rise up.
9: there are a lot of course, additional tools that we have at our disposal. Some of those the president will use and some of them he won't.
2: Van said that he's not going to advertise what the U.S. is doing with Iran from a podium and added that everything is on the table when it comes to Iran. The vice president said that any comments he could make would interfere with Trump's decision space when it comes to Iran. This Labor Day weekend, gasoline could be at its highest price for the holiday on record, NBC's Tom Costello reports.
10: Compared to last year, an estimated round-trip drive from L.A. to Vegas up 25%. Columbus to Chicago, nearly 20% higher. Savannah to Orlando, nearly 32% increase. And that's without factoring in the cost of food and a place to stay.
2: Heading into the holiday weekend, AAA reports the gas prices are indeed continuing to rise. The average nationwide price for a gallon of regular is now at $4.14. That compares with $3.19 a gallon this time last year. For those driving, the biggest travel rush will be this evening and during the day tomorrow. I'm Chris Caraggio, NBC News Radio. September is World Alzheimer's Month, which includes a campaign to raise awareness on Alzheimer's disease. Dr. Sandra Darling with the Cleveland Clinic says mild forgetfulness can be a normal part of aging, but memory lapses that impact daily life could be a sign to see a doctor. Alzheimer's symptoms often appear after the age of 65. More than 7 million Americans are living with the disease, according to the Alzheimer's Association. Actor Tim Curry's death certificate shows that he died of coronary artery disease. Mark Mayfield has more.
11: The news site People obtained documents from the Los Angeles County Department of Public Health that reveal a history of stroke and kidney cancer were among the contributing factors. However, those ailments didn't result in the underlying cause of death. The actor, who had roles in the Rocky Horror Picture Show and Clue, died August the 25th at his home at the age of 80. I'm Mark Mayfield.
2: In an era where 90% of Americans use the Internet, communities in New York on Long Island are taking steps to try to get U.S. mail service, Andrew Whitman reports.
12: There's no snail mail in Glenwood Landing. That's a hamlet in Nassau County between Sea Cliff and Roslyn Harbor along Hempstead Harbor. Resident Jeremy Barth says decades of driving 15 minutes to the post office just to pick up his mail is decades too long. He did a one-man protest Wednesday outside that post office on behalf of the 1,400 residents of Glenwood Landing and others. The USPS says 18 Long Island communities have either no or partial home mail delivery.
2: A new study shows alcohol may increase the risk of dying from cancer. Researchers at Sylvester Comprehensive Cancer Center found annual alcohol-attributable cancer deaths spiked a little more than 11,000 in 1990 to 23,000 in 2023. The federal government used to recommend a limit of 2 drinks a day for men and 1 for women, but new guidance in January removed those limits and now says consume less alcohol for better overall health. I'm Chris Caraggio, NBC News Radio.
13: Time now for a quick look at our KKNW weather outlook. Good chance of showers and thunderstorms continuing through this afternoon. We'll see a high near 66. Partly cloudy skies tonight and a low around 53. Partly sunny for Friday with a high near 68. And Saturday, partly sunny with a high near 69. Sunday, mostly sunny, high near 72. And Labor Day, mostly sunny, high near 71.
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16: Here are your hosts, Douglas Viviani and David Cohen.
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29: Could you run that by me again?
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30: Welcome to Everything Old is New Again. This is Douglas Viviani, sans our usual co-host, David Cohen. But as you know, when that happens, I usually have a guest host, and the guest host this week is an actor who you've come to know and love as the next-door neighbor Larry Dallas from Three's Company. He played that part from 1977 to 84, brought a smile to your face every time, I think, that he entered a scene. He's been a guest star on any number of television shows thereafter, Love Boat, Murder, She Wrote, ER, NYPD Blues, Judging Amy, Married with Children, L.A. Law, Matlock, we can go on and on, St. Elsewhere, Blue Bloods most recently. Anyway, it's just, we don't have to list the list, we don't have any time to interview this gentleman. He's also been teaching acting, which we'll talk about a little bit. He's been continuing his stage work a little bit here and there, and in 2010 was in the first national tour of Wicked, playing the Wizard, which was a role I saw on Broadway with Joel Grey. So I'm sure Richard Klein, who was our guest, will talk about that a little bit with us. So welcome to Everything Old Is New Again, Richard Klein.
0: Hi, Douglas. It's so good to be here. Thank you for having me on.
30: It's an absolute pleasure. This is Everything Old Is New Again, so all of us feel new and welcome some old friends to revisit. And I'll tell you, talking about friends, we had, and actually is airing this weekend, two wonderful interviews with Dennis Dugan, who is, for our listeners, the actor, director of Happy Gilmore, Grown Ups, and so much more. And he was great. We had a wonderful time. We got to know him, and I know he had, hosted you, so to speak, on a movie he did that I now pronounce you Chuck and Larry, which he directed. But you seem to know him for many, many years. Maybe you could tell us a little bit, just because that's our mutual connection here. We can kind of show off a little bit.
0: That's right. Dennis and I are a couple of years apart. He was a drama student at the Goodman Theater in Chicago, and I was a drama student at Northwestern in Evanston. We met at a party for the wonderful Donna McKechnie, who's, you know, the star of A Chorus Line and so many Broadway shows, whatever. And we're both insane baseball fans. I'm a Met fan. He's, of course, now a Dodger fan. He was a Chicago Cubs fan, and I kid him all the time. I said, "You're from Chicago. What are you rooting for the Dodgers for?" So he's out there in L.A. rooting for the Dodgers, and my Mets are. And there's a Yiddish word for my Mets, indred, which means dead on arrival.
30: Or aggravation. I go back to the Mets to 69. As a little kid, I remember, as 7 years old, that team. My team, everyone always asks me, what's your favorite team? My team, believe it or not, was the 1973 New York Mets with Cleon Jones and Willie Mays and Don Hahn and John Milner and Jerry Grody, which I got to meet, and Tom Seaver and Ron Swoboda, we've had on the show, and Art Shamsky. Yeah. Anyway, it goes. I'm sure you're a fan of those teams too, no?
0: Yeah, well, I was in the Army, I think at Fort Ord, California, watching the Mets, and of course, nobody there was a New York Met fan, and I was going insane. I almost got kicked out of the Army. I was screaming so much. It was so incredible.
30: Was that the 69 team or the 73? Which one was it? You were there in 69, right?
0: Yeah. Well, I remember 73, too, They played Oakland, right?
30: That was such a disappointment, unfortunately. I remember that. I was a little kid. I remember there was a play. Wayne Garrett was thrown out at home, and on deck was Willie Mays. And we all revered him so much, and Mays had him slide and all this. And it was such a close play that there was an argument. And as a kid, gee, what was I, 11, I thought Willie Mays would carry some stature with the umpires, and I was holding my breath that they would change their goal. It was so important.
0: Yeah, I got Willie Mays' autograph at the Polo Grounds when I was a teenager.
30: Wow.
0: So I'm glad the show is called Everything Old Is New Again, because an old person like me feels new again right now.
30: Same thing with me. I feel new every time we get together. Now, listen, talk about fans and talk about, let's go, friends. Also, you were in, we have to pay tribute in some way to John Ritter, who was so talented.
0: You know, the producers saw that John and I had a tremendous amount of chemistry. We were both fans of all the great iconic comedians, Milton Berle, Jerry Lewis, Dick Van Dyke, and we, I wouldn't say we're like brothers, but we just kind of played off each other, made each other crack up on the set, and we stayed friends afterwards. He actually came to see me in a play that I did in Los Angeles. I was very touched, just recently we did a stage reading of one of the scripts from Three's Company to support the John Ritter Foundation for aortic research. He died of an aortic dissection. He was misdiagnosed as a heart attack. And that was insane. Jason Alexander, of course, from Seinfeld, played Mr. Furley. Nice. It was astounding. 250 people there. It was great.
30: Now, I hesitate to ask because he's a very difficult person to, I'm not replacing not the right term, but, you know, who took his part in that reading? Somebody we know or somebody that was local?
0: I think his name was Andy Devine. I'm sorry.
30: But a hard shoes to fill. And
0: yeah, you can't. I mean, you know. It's so difficult to replace that kind of brilliance, that genius. You know, John was a physical comedian in the style of Dick Van Dyke. And he was just amazing as a comedian. He cracked me up. Rehearsals were, if you sat in a rehearsal, it was worth the price of admission. It was just incredible.
30: Well, I'll tell you, you know, it's so interesting that you say to me just now that he and you, of course, are fans of, you know, prior comedians, let's say, before you fellas took over, you know, the mantle, if you will, right, on television.
0: Right,
30: because
0: right.
30: There was one scene in, I know, one of your favorite episodes of Camping We Will Go, where he was fooling around with a hammock and couldn't get on a hammock. And it reminded me then, and then I re-watched it recently in preparation of this interview. It's an homage, if you will, to In the Navy with Abbott Costello. So if you see that movie, Lou Costello did that and played with a hammock in that movie trying to sleep.
0: Really?
30: Oh yeah, okay. Take a look at it.
0: I've never heard that, Doug. I gotta check that out. That's wonderful.
30: Absolutely.
0: Yeah, that is one of my favorite episodes. And if you watch that sequence, you see what I'm talking about.
30: Absolutely. And I wish we all could, and maybe someday we will be able to ask him, you know, did he have that in his mind in some way? Had he seen that? Because he added his own touch to it. I'm not saying he imitated it, but it's an old kind of a gag, and he added a nice touch to it. Costello did his thing, but it was really well done.
0: Well, you know, Doug, if I can borrow a phrase, everything old is new again.
30: Well, we know that in comedy, right? You build upon what happened previously.
0: Sure, sure.
30: And I just think it was just so well done. And speaking of that, the two of you worked so well together. How do I phrase this question? I do it in the right way. Did you learn from him? Did he learn from you? Did you learn from each other? Or did you already bring into the set everything you already, you know, the set of skills that you had already?
0: We both brought in, if I can be a little humble.
30: Yes.
0: A tremendous sense of timing and comedy. And we knew what was funny. But I've said it before in interviews, whatever. Yeah, I borrowed all sorts of stuff from John. I mean, that's what you do. I borrowed stuff from B. Arthur on Maud. I did three Mauds, and just sitting in that rehearsal room was like a PhD in comedy. What, you know, her timing, her takes, and so I've utilized that. And when I'm teaching, you know, I do a sitcom workshop occasionally. And when I'm teaching, I'll show the kids, you know, some physical shtick that John used to do. you can't see it or explain it over radio or whatever. But yeah, I use that all the time. You know, any actor will tell you, any honest actor will tell you that, yeah, I hate to use the word steal, but they observe and utilize when they can things from other actors.
30: Absolutely. You're always learning. And we've had Tim Matheson from Animal House and so many others on the show. And he spoke about a movie that he did. I forget the name of it off the top of my head, but with Lucille Ball. And they were sitting around a table and so forth. And he was talking about how she took even the practices legit. And it wasn't all fun and games. It was work. It was timing. It was, you know, people don't realize you come on stage and you're opening that door, and the next door neighbor, as you come onto the set for Three's Company, they think, oh, it's just kind of like natural. And comedy is probably the hard, you tell me, probably one of the hardest things to do, I would guess.
0: What is John Barrymore said? Dying is easy. Comedy is hard.
30: Right.
0: Yeah. It's a high energy level situation. You know, you open the door and you can't just go, hey, John, there's twin contortionists at the Regal Beagle. Do you want to join me? No, you go, Jack, you got to come. And, you know, it's that. And you know, you watch the show. It is a farce show. It never pretended to be anything more than a, you know, misunderstandings. We always get that rap. Yeah, of course it's a misunderstanding. Farce is all about misunderstandings. But the level of energy is very high in that situation.
30: Absolutely. And we'll continue with Richard Klein right here on Everything Old is New Again right after this. Come on back.
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4: Now that's good coffee.
30: There we go. Back on Everything Old is New Again. An extra commercial you heard there. That was a commercial from 1976. So if you're trying to buy Pax Max coffee right now, I don't think it exists anymore. But that's not our guest's fault. That was Richard Klein there, who was on the commercial trying to promote a little bit of Pax Max. And I'm sure you were able to extend the life of that company, not put them in the toilet where they are now.
0: I think after it aired, they immediately closed down.
30: Yeah, right. Now, we were talking off air. Just wanted to talk about this real quickly because I think it's very interesting that we have mentioned the term "everything old is new again," and I appreciate that. We've been doing this 10 years, and we've come across so many different people that we've talked to that agree with the theme of that. All of that leads us to the idea that what came before this show, and I was just mentioning off the air how I used to listen to and love Bob and Ray and Gene Shepherd, and Richard was talking about, because Richard Klein grew up in Queens, from what I understand, and so at some point in time you came across WOR and listened to Gene Shepherd yourself, who's a raconteur and told stories all the time. So maybe you could share just a smidge on what you were thinking about that.
0: Yeah, I used to listen to him. I'm pretty sure it was late at night. It was like midnight with Gene Shepherd or whatever, whenever it aired in New York City and Queens. And he was just a great raconteur. And of course, you know, the birth of that wonderful Ralphie Christmas story, my goodness. You know, I mean, look at the life that had. It had a Broadway show, it had a movie. And he was a precursor, I think. Yeah, I don't think I know. He was a precursor to Garrison Keillor, you know, the same kind of storytelling.
30: What he was able to do, and it's almost Seinfeld-ish in kind of a way too, if you want to say that, in that he would take a small idea. It was much more expansive than Seinfeld, but I'm just saying he would take a small idea, let's say flying a kite and your dad building a kite in the basement, and he would tell you in minutia how dad built that kite and that how they went out to fly the kite and as kids, and they attached it to a some kind of device with wheels on it, you know, and try to make it fly and how it failed and whatever. But the fun wasn't always just the payoff. It was getting there, all the different minutia and details. And he loved radio and he loved ham radios and so forth. He would tell these stories, and even the Christmas story you mentioned is like four different stories that he did made into a movie. So the lamp was one story unto itself. The hounds was another story, you know.
0: I got to tell you. So the last 2 years, I've been doing a show called Christmas on the Rocks at the Theater Works Hartford. I'm going back again this year for my third year.
30: Hartford, Connecticut?
0: Connecticut, yeah.
30: Oh, I got to go see this. Okay.
0: And one of the segments, they're takeoffs on Christmas stories that we know. And one of them is Ralphie growing up. And he comes in and he's like all depressed. And he talks about this kid who you'll shoot your eye out. You know, and it's just hilarious if people eat it up. We have also Kevin McAllister from Home Alone. He comes in. He's a home security salesman.
30: I mean,
0: It's just insane. Little drummer boy comes in and he's like stoned. He's grown up and he's a stoned hippie. It's just an amazing show. It's been running for like 11 years now up in Hartford at Theater Works.
30: Okay, so it's Theater Works. And what's the name of it again? Christmas?
0: Christmas on the Rocks.
30: On the Rocks. And I'm sure if you get online, you can pick that up. You know, and it's Hartford. I'm so sorry. One more time. The theater is what?
0: It's called Theater Works.
30: Okay.
0: Hartford.
30: All right, great. I'm going to take a trip with my kids to see that. They're going to get a kick because
0: you'll laugh your tuchus off.
30: And then you'll see the guy wearing this shirt that has Everything Old Is New Again harassing you for an autograph. So with the kids,
0: we'll do a selfie. Doug, there you go.
30: We'll act like I'm a big deal. Anyway, I'll have the kids there. I want to be the big man. But listen, talking about comedy, I'm so interested in talking about your beginnings, because when I was growing up, before you came on that wonderful program with John Ritter, Three's Company, you were on two other programs, I believe 3 to 4 times. One Fernwood Tonight, one America.

0: Okay, question number three. I'd like all of you out there to write your own name down on the piece of paper in front of you.
1: Again, we don't have a paper and pencil. We'll just remember ours.
2: You know, Doctor, something occurred to me, too. If there are mentally ill people out there, I'm kind of worried about this constant use of the word pencil and paper, because the pencil is a pointed object. Could they possibly do the same thing with a crayon, something like that, something a little duller?
0: Say, look. We're not worried about inflicting self-wounds here. You know, you can say pen and parchment. It's the same kind of thing, you know?
2: Okay, just wanted to clear it up.
1: Just so you don't say, take a knife and carve it into the wall or something.
2: That's what I'm worried about, soldering iron on your own stomach or something.
1: Iron it into the carpeting something. Maybe soap on the mirror might be...
2: Burn it into the side of the library.
1: That's what you want to stay away from.
2: Of course.
0: Say, if it's all right with you, those people out there can use crayons. I don't care.
2: Oh, fine, that was my point. Okay. Now we had question number... where were we now?
0: You've got me, Barth. Oh, we're on...
2: And we're glad we have them, aren't we?
0: That's right. Kind of a role reversal type thing. Okay, we're on question number three, and I want everybody out there to write their name down on the piece of paper in front of them. Okay,
1: have you... Everyone's case will be different, so don't cheat and look at your neighbor's answer. Okay.
3: All right, there we go. That seems to be a little bit of ad-libbing there, and here and there you could hear Fred Willard certainly being the dumb guy saying, you know, you're writing down your name. Okay, well, you know, don't look at your neighbor. I'm asking you, listen, we're going way back. You may not remember, but I just want to open the door here into just because no one talks about that. I hear Fernwood Tonight, America Tonight, Martin Mull and Fred Willard in this vein, where it was basically a talk show, a local talk show, and they brought up topics and had wonderful guests that came on that they made up characters just like yours. Do you remember? First question is, I hate to do you remember the experience? It was really only a couple days of your life. I mean.
4: Absolutely, I remember the experience, and I remember the guy who hired me. The executive producer was Alan Thick.
3: Yep, and right? Which later on we did Thick at Night and some other things, and his
4: and
3: son.
4: He was the dad. He was the dad with Joanna Kearns on some show that I forget.
3: Whatever. Exactly. Yep. 100%.
4: Yeah. This is what I remember. Okay, so I did three of those.
3: Okay,
4: I was the Fernwood psychologist. You know, one of the segments I do remember was we had two actors come on. Two actors playing management and the workers in the factory, and I had them do puppet therapy to get their anger up. And they went, rah, rah, rah, rah. You know, it was like freaking. And as far as that liberty concerned, Fred Willard was, may he rest in peace, and a friend of mine actually, a comic improv genius.
3: 100%.
4: End of story. I mean, yes, there was that liberty going on, and Marty was no slouch either. I mean, Martin was like. Forget about it. And I actually thought that I was in when I went on, I thought I was in over my head. I'm telling you, Doug. I'm serious. And I thought I was like, you know, one of the quickest guys in the world.
3: Yeah, and they did it nightly and so forth, so they really and Martin they, Mull, oh, go ahead.
4: They were amazing. And it was like I'd be on the set there, you know, trying to do like there was scripted material, you know, and I'm trying to do get back to the script. And these guys are hilarious off script.
3: And did they have a script like that? How did that work? Did they have a basic? They had a basic outline of what you were going to do.
4: Absolutely.
3: Yeah.
4: Yeah. Absolutely. But then, of course, they went off script and bantered with each other. And I was like at a tennis match. I'm going, my head's going back and forth. It was frightening and yet funny as well.
3: Taken in one take, or were there many different takes, or did you just did
4: one
3: it
4: take? And there was a studio audience.
3: Yeah, that's unbelievable. Yeah. I mean, I just love that show, and I love your character on that. You were actually much more serious and deadpan. You were playing it serious. Listen,
4: absolutely.
3: This is serious stuff, man. I want you to do a home test for mental illness and all of this. And you were trying to get them to write the numbers, the names down, and get to. And you're right. They were. You know, just ad-libbing, and sometimes it works. Sometimes it didn't work. Many times it did. And just, I mean, if anybody's not familiar, Fred Willard, of course, Best in Show. You know him from there.
4: Yeah.
3: And so much, I'm sure you know, if you're listening in. And Martin Mull, you know, I don't think he ever got really the acknowledgement, recognition. He became that curmudgeon character on various shows.
4: I did a series with Martin Mull called His and Hers with Stephanie Farrisee and Martin Mull for CBS. We did 26 and then 26.

0: six and out.
1: Oh, okay.
0: But let me tell you a real quick story about Fred Willard.
1: Yes.
0: Okay, so my wife and I were pals with Fred and Mary Willard, and they would have annual Christmas party, and all of his improv friends from the Ace Trucking Company and whatever would show up, and Marty was there, and everything. And at one point we would do bits, and Fred would lead us in. One of the bits I remember was we all had to get up, or at least volunteer to get up, and sing Silent Night as Jerry Lewis. It sounded something like this: Silent Night, Holy Night. But everybody's singing at once. It was madness. People were like peeing themselves.
1: He had that kid inside of him that he never let go, right? That class clown.
0: Yeah. And you think of like five or six different comedians, including myself, getting up and singing together, like, you know, and going off key. And it was just.
1: Meanwhile, you think you go to a holiday party, you're just going to have a couple of drinks and talk and go home, right? you had to be on your toes.
0: There was always some sort of shtick involved. It's
1: so wonderful. It's great to talk to Richard Klein. We'll be back right after this, and everything old is new again.
2: Fernwood tonight, coming to you live with your host for tonight, Mr. Barth Kimball. Tonight, Barth's guest will be Dr. Stanley Turnbull with a home test for mental illness. And Happy Kine and the Mirthmakers, and me, I'm Jerry Hubbard.
3: NBC News Radio, I'm Chris Caraccio. The judge in the Lindsey Clancy triple murder case is sending the jury back to deliberate once again. Today, the jury handed the judge another note, leading the judge to clarify to the jury the definition of reasonable doubt. Clancy's lawyer claims the issue surrounds a single juror and pushed the judge to have that juror dismissed, but the judge refused. The jury has been deliberating for 6 days now and told the judge twice that they were deadlocked. Yesterday, the judge invoked a rule meant to help the jury reach a decision in a last-ditch effort to avoid a mistrial. Americans are beginning their Labor Day holiday weekend travel. This evening and tomorrow are expected to be the busiest times on the road, according to analytics company INRIX. Airports will also be extremely busy, with the TSA expecting to screen more than 17 million people between today and Wednesday. According to AAA, the most popular destinations include Seattle, Orlando, Florida, Boston, Denver, and New York City. I'm Chris Caraccio, NBC News Radio.
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6: 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I sort through the stunning level of unbelievable ineptitude coming from Sleepy McOrange Cankle, his sideshow of freaks, leeches, and substance abusers, and the mind-numbing stupidity that haunts our news feeds. 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
5: Time now for a quick look at our KKNW weather outlook. Good chance of showers and thunderstorms continuing through this afternoon. We'll see a high near 66. Partly cloudy skies tonight and a low around 53. Partly sunny for Friday with a high near 68. And Saturday, partly sunny with a high near 69. Sunday, mostly sunny, high near 72, and Labor Day, mostly sunny, high near 71.
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10: Welcome to the Comedy Factory and this week's half-hour comedy. Tonight's show is called The Second Time Around, and I'll be appearing with the Comedy Factory players, including this beautiful young lady, Lynn Griffin. Lynn and I play a divorced couple who remarry each other. But there are some changes, and the most important of which is that...
11: No, Richard, don't tell them that. You give it away.
10: Oh, yeah. You're right. Well, there's this fabulous scene in the office. I come into the office. All right. Then there's this... No, I can't tell them that either, actually. Well, you remember when we come back from the ski... No.
11: Sorry.
10: Well, how about... What am I doing here? I can't really tell you anything about this story. I guess you'll just have to watch. I'm sorry. No, I mean, I'm not sorry, actually. I'm just...
12: What I mean to say is, we'll be right back.
1: Welcome back to Everything Old is New Again. I guarantee that even Richard Klein may not remember that clip from The Comedy Factory in 1985, a show that lasted only a couple episodes where they tried to introduce a different guest star every week and do sort of a sitcom. Richard, I'm sure you don't remember it, but in some ways you did lots of things after Three's Company, and I'm wondering, certainly you probably don't remember that, but what are some of your highlights of things you remember since Three's Company that you're so proud and happy to present to us?
0: You know, my first love is the theater, and I've been fortunate to be on Broadway a few times. And like you mentioned, I think in the intro, touring with Wicked, that was incredible. And most recently, touring with Waitress, the musical. Mm. And people say, well, which show do you like better, Wicked or which part show do you like? And I have to say Waitress, even though Wicked, you know, is a mega phenomenon, still running. But Waitress had a tremendous heart to it and addressed the topic of, you know, domestic abuse. I toured and then I went to Broadway with it. And so it was a great experience. Some of the dramatic stuff that I did, I'm really proud of. Most recently, The Resident on CBS. And I worked with Veronica Cartwright, who's an astounding actress. So I was very proud of that particular episode. I remember I did like five Blue Bloods. I played this curmudgeonly Judge Angioli. And the first one I did, I had a big chunk of dialogue, you know, telling the people who were on trial, whatever. And it was at the end of the day. And I remember I finished it without a glitch. And they said, cut, that's a wrap. And what the hell is her name? Tom Brady's former girlfriend.
1: Oh, Giselle?
0: No, Victoria. Oh, okay. Victoria. She was a regular on Blue. Anyway, okay. She said, thank you, thank you, thank you. We can go home now. You know. That's about as friendly as you can get. Come on.
1: Yeah, absolutely. And well, you when you're doing a great job too, you know, you're gonna get that. And yeah, that's Richard Klein.
0: Bridget Monahan.
1: There you go.
0: That's her name. I'm sorry, Bridget Monahan.
1: Honestly, between you and I, I'll clip that out so that you sound like you remember her name right away. That's the beauty of taping in advance. Speaking of guest stars, at some point in time, there was a change on Three's Company, and Don Knotts came in. Now,
0: oh my God.
1: I remember Don Knotts from, you know, of course, the Andy Griffith Show, and I was upset as a kid the fact that he left the show and whatever happened there. But he came back as an older gentleman, but it seemed to me that he didn't lose his comedy chops. And I want to just play a quick clip right here for 2 seconds. It takes 8 seconds here, where Don Knotts actually speaks about you. So let's give it that 1 second.
13: Oh, Richard was played the friend of John, and he was another dependable actor who could give you whatever you needed.
1: And there you go. It was short and sweet, but what a nice compliment to be able to hear. I guess we have to call him a legend, right? Don Knotts.
0: Absolutely.
1: Speaking
0: Absolutely.
1: Of you and saying that you're so
0: when,
1: good.
0: When the Ropers left, you know, we didn't know who they were going to bring in to be the landlord. And my manager called me and said, are you sitting down? I said, yeah, what? He said, they got a new landlord. I said, who? He said, Don Knotts. And I went, we're going to run for another 5 years.
1: Yeah, yeah. I mean, he's...
0: I was so thrilled to be working with that man. You know, day in and day out. And he and I, because, you know, it's Three's Company. So it's like the two girls and John.
1: Right.
0: So Don and I were, for all intents and purposes, you know, supporting co-stars, whatever. So we would sit there together, side by side, rehearsal hall. And just, I listened to him. And he was so low-key. And, you know, he wasn't a big character off stage. But, wow, when he got in front of the camera, put on those clothes, and, you know, did Furley. It was just astounding stuff. He was just so much fun to work with.
1: Now, can you learn anything and then pass it up on to us in any way, shape, or form as to the genius of a gentleman like that? Like, can you get it by osmosis? Do you just watch it and marvel? Is there anything that you can kind of get from him? Or no? Like, how do you...
0: You know, when I teach comedy... I say, look, let me be honest with you guys. Some people are naturally funny. Some people have natural timing. and others just, you know, have to learn where the rhythms are and do it by rote or whatever. But I mean, I don't know where it comes from, Douglas. I have some sort of innate timing. I don't know where it comes from. I really don't. And it's really hard to teach. I'll tell you that. It's hard to teach time.
1: So let's go then behind the scenes. You're in Vegas and you're hanging out with Don Knotts because it's the 100th episode celebration. You lose a belt buckle, you get it back years and years and years later. We've heard that story and so forth. But now let's go one step beyond. You're hanging out in Vegas with Don Knotts, or are you? Like, what is that like?
0: Yeah. No, we went to Vegas together, and I don't know, we're at the Riviera or wherever, and we're sitting in one of those little lounges overlooking the casino. And all these women start coming over, and I think, oh, they're coming over to see Larry. Yeah, okay. And then, no. They were like, one of them was sitting on Don's lap. The other one's behind him, giving him a back rub. I'm going, excuse me, I'm the playboy on the show? Well, no, it was just, he was like he's like a chick magnet.
1: And isn't that something, the skinny little guy, you know, if you think about Barney Fife and all that, and was it? It was, I guess we're going to say for us that don't have the look, are we going to say his personality? We're going to say his magnetism? What the heck was it?
0: I don't know.
1: You can't bottle it, huh?
0: I thought it was a lot of laughs, though, that was happening.
1: And was he fun? Was he quiet? I know off the set you say he was quiet, but what about in Vegas? Was he kind of like still quiet?
0: No, he was quiet. He's always quiet. Mm. He's always quiet. And, you know, I worked with, I did a movie of the week called Seventh Avenue about the garment industry with Sid Caesar. And I had two scenes with Sid Caesar. And Sid Caesar would just sit off, before he was on, he'd sit off camera and lean on his cane and, like, just nothing was going on there. He didn't talk to anybody. Nobody talked to him. He was very, very quiet. And then you get him on the, you know, the camera's rolling and, because I had to fire Sid Caesar from the, you know, that was my job. I was this little Schmendrick, you know, garment area boss. And I had to fire Sid Caesar. And he, like, ripped into me. How could you do that? You know, whatever. And it was like, wow. Okay. Some people are very shy and retiring off camera. But once the red light goes on, bingo.
1: And we've done a whole show on the show of shows ourselves and admire what he's done. And with YouTube, you can find like 100 of those shows. Those skits, I mean, you think Saturday Night Live is something. Forget all that. Show of shows, that man, my father, I remember my father telling me when I was a little kid, the funniest man in the world is on TV now. And I'd be like, what are you talking about? But when you grow up and you see the different things that he's doing, oh my goodness, he was incredibly talented. Yeah. Remember these and lines? I mean, holy smokes, he carried that show and was unbelievable.
0: And how about the writers for show of shows? Woody Allen and Mel Brooks?
1: To start with, and you've got, we're talking to Richard Klein, who made us all laugh and smile on that show. It was always fun. It reminds me a little bit of Kramer in some way, where you would come on, and all of a sudden you would automatically smile, at least I did, when you came on the scene. You knew it's a comedy show, you were laughing and happy anyway, but all of a sudden there was this character that you kind of was swarmy, but you kind of liked them, and the used car salesman kind of attitude, just you really brought that to life. That must have been fun to do and to be then eventually sort of, I don't know, be recognized here and there for doing that. Did people carry that forward, though, and think that that was you, so to speak, you know, some people?
0: Yeah, you know, that's a question I get. Is that you or is that the character? Yeah. Of course, you know, any actor will use a part of themselves in a character. So, you know, I grew up in Queens, you know, high school, whatever, college, and I didn't grow in stature and height until I was like a sophomore in college, so I was pretty much the class clown. Sometimes it got me in a lot of trouble in public school. a lot of trouble, Douglas.
1: I know the feeling. I did the same. Yes.
0: Okay, so maybe that's where I honed my comic skills, but being a jerk in class.
1: Well, it's survival, isn't it? Survival of the fittest sometimes. You just got, absolutely, that's your way out.
0: How are you going to get a lady's attention, you know?
1: Well, go on all these websites, eHarmony, whatever. They're all going to tell you, all these ladies, they, for number one, they want to walk on the beach and hold your hand. And number two, they want somebody to make them laugh. But meanwhile, the class clown in high school did not get to be the ladies' man. We know that. Anyway, we'll be back right after this and everything old is new again for one more section with Richard Klein. Thank you so much for listening. Come on back.
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19: This is Bernie Coppell, also known as Siegfried from Get Smart. You're listening to Everything Old is New Again. You understand? Good.
1: How about that list? Alan Alda, Tom Dreesen, Hal Linden, Aaron Gray, one of my favorites, and Bernie Coppell from Get Smart and Love Boat. All have been on Everything Old is New Again. I'm trying to show off here for our special guest, Richard Klein from Three's Company and More. Richard, does that impress you in any way, shape, or form, or do you just say, what is this guy doing?
0: Bernie Coppell and I are good buds. I directed Bernie in a show in L.A., which ran for 11 months at a small theater in the San Fernando Valley. And I also directed him in a show with Karen Valentine down at Burt Reynolds Theater. And he's a lovely, lovely gentleman and a dear friend. Yeah.
1: I have to tell you, you know, there was one afternoon we did this interview with him. I was kind of nervous. I go back to Get Smart and just love that Siegfried character, and we spoke about that and Love Boat and all. But you know, sometimes it's a difficult situation when I'm a younger guy that these people like yourself I've seen on television, I've admired and all. So you kind of might get tongue tied if they're a little bit stiff or what have you, you know. But like yourself, he was so gregarious and so nice to this goof in East Northport with a radio show, right? He actually stuck around for like three shows worth, and we just bantered, and it was three of the greatest shows. Such a nice gentleman, so many stories, was able to share time together, and, you know, he didn't have to do that. You know what I mean? And it was just, just like yourself, it's so wonderful to be able to share time with people like yourself and all we just mentioned here, just to revisit it and just celebrate what you have done, quite frankly.
0: Thank you.
1: So along those lines, I do want to celebrate, and we have something else in common besides the fact that we both lived in Queens, and both I taught in Queens College, you went to Queens College. We've missed each other by years and years, but no, I shouldn't say years and years. It's not that many years, quite frankly.
0: Everything old is new again.
1: Everything old is new again, and I want to bring something up that I hope we doesn't upset you in any way, shape, or form. I think you have started to talk about it. I wanted to, first of all, thank you for your service to this country in Vietnam, number one. Number two, I looked up, and you were, I think, a member of the 101st Airborne, were you not?
0: Yes, I was.
1: Okay, my children's grandfather, great-grandfather, Graydon Blunt, again, missing by time frame here, but he was a member of the 101st Airborne. He flew in, or was dropped into the Battle of the Bulge, and he unfortunately passed in the Battle of the Bulge, so they never got a chance to meet the gentleman, but heard stories. And we've since gotten, I just want to show this to you, because it kind of hopefully means something to you, but it means something to us. We looked up and were able to get for my son, who's 13 now, the hat of the 101st Airborne. Right here.
0: Screaming Eagles. Yeah.
1: There you go. Which he's very proud. He very rarely wears it because he doesn't want to lose it, what have you. But he's very proud of it. He's very proud of his heritage. And we're all proud of our servicemen. So I just wanted to let you know that, you know, I did look that up because I'm very honored to have you on and thankful for your service.
0: Well, yeah. Thank you. I mean, I'll be totally honest with you. I was not in combat, thank God, but I was in Vietnam with 101st. And, I think I was safer in my job in Vietnam than in the New York in the 70s.
1: There you go. Yeah, because coming back, we don't have to go into too much detail, but we all know, and it's very sad, coming back, that generation, your generation, did not receive, that the phrase didn't even exist, thank you for your service, right? Let's face it.
0: Oh, no.
1: It was the
0: opposite. No.
1: Let's go that way, right?
0: No. What my first job back from the Army in 1971 was with the Lincoln Center Repertory Company. When they did repertory theater, they did four shows. And I remember not telling a soul that I was, you know, in Vietnam or in the Army.
1: Yeah, and that had to be some. So not to.
0: You didn't do that because you know there was tremendous anti-war sentiment then.
1: Yeah, it had to be some burden to be able to you know kind of keep that inside and for years and years and even to this day you know it's very sad. So I wanted to give you the accolade at least from this one person and this family who does appreciate everything that you've done and all of the 101st Airborne and all of our military has done. It's so important to acknowledge.
0: Thank you.
1: So I just didn't want to go on without saying something of that and tipping my hat, there you go, to you. so now let's continue to talk a little more about acting and you like during COVID, lots of people changed a little bit. And I think in terms of the way they worked, I think you were doing some acting classes by Zoom. Did you do that and have some experience with that?
0: Yes. Yeah.
1: And how is it hard to do that? Easier? Tell me.
0: Well, you know, obviously it's limiting, but you can do monologues on it. And we also do scenes. When I was on the road, you know, after COVID, I would do Zoom classes. Yeah.
1: So now I have a young lady that's my daughter is 16. She just for her life's work, I was going to say. I mean, she is just enthralled with musical theater. She gets all the, I have to brag a little bit. She gets all the, you know, the lead roles. She was in 10th grade. She got the lead role as Roxy in Chicago, and she's just done some wonderful work. And then she got hired, believe it or not. It's not nice to say, but she was hired. Believe it or not, to actually be in the Little Mermaid down the road, and was paid for it, and was the star of that show. And so she's 16 now, and just absolutely loving it. She's going to a special school now that's New York State has, where you can go spend half the day and follow up and try to achieve whatever you want to achieve in your dreams of art. And she wants to do musical theater. So I say that as a preface to asking you. As a teacher and as certainly someone that is well known in the industry and done so many wonderful things and made a wonderful career and made people laugh and done what you and also been serious actor as well and been on stage, obviously it's been fulfilling to you. But what is some advice to a young lady like this or anyone that's listening and or parents? Do we foster this? Is it something that's impossible to do? You'll never be able to make a living at it. Where do we stand on this? Because it's not like I should just finish it by saying, as a lawyer, it's easy for me. I just got to pass the bar, so to speak, right? I know how to become a lawyer, right? It's not easy to become a Richard Klein, so to speak.
0: Well, okay. Advice. Obviously, she's on the right path at that school or that institution you were talking about. But first of all, you have to hone your craft. You have to study. I mean, even after Three's Company, with all that accolade and all that, you know, success, I took a class with Gordon Hunt, Helen Hunt's father, who had a tremendous acting class in Los Angeles. So you have to perfect your craft. The other thing is you have to be impervious to rejection, because I mean, as successful as you know I am on paper, I cannot tell you how many times I didn't get the part. Hello, and any actor will tell you that I just didn't get the part. You know, you audition, you prepare, and you don't get it, because when you walk in a room with casting directors, almost instantly they're going to size you up physically if you're right for the freaking role, no matter how spectacular your reading is. Or your singing is, or your reading and singing is, if you're not physically right, or you don't match with the other person that they want you to match with, it ain't going to happen.
1: Right. So you can't take it personally, so to speak, is what you're saying, too, if you don't get the role and say, oh, my goodness.
0: It's hard not to take it personally. But my mantra is this or something better.
1: Mm-hmm.
0: Okay?
1: Good. Now, let me ask you this now, as a parent, because I get this question a lot from people on after our shows when we interview people like yourself, and they always say, ask this kind of a question. Okay, now we've got a child that wants to do this, and she's going to be going to college. She wants to go to college. Does she make a couple options? Does she major in musical theater? Does she major in musical theater and also major in something like, let's say, education, where she can, you know, fall back upon something if it doesn't work? Is that like, do you act like Hannibal and go to the, you know, burn the boats? Yeah. Or do you?
0: I like what you said. That's really good advice. Yes, major in musical theater. Yes, minor in something that she can fall back on. Absolutely.
1: Yes, absolutely. I agree. I love the advice. It's exactly what I've been telling her. Now I'm going to play her this interview and have her take the advice of Richard Klein. And listen, everybody, thank you. If you want to send a note to us, we all know it's everythingoldisnewagain@AOL.com. Send me a note. I'll send them all off to Richard Klein, some praise and accolades. But we're so happy to have had Richard Klein on the show here. And thank you so much for spending the time with us. This is wonderful. I hope sometime in the future we'll be able to revisit and come on back and have some fun, Richard. Thank you so much.
0: Great. I'd love to. Thank you. I had a great time. Thank you so much.
1: Absolutely. All right. We'll be back next week on Everything Old's New Again.
14: My name is Nicholas Meyer. I am the author of The 7% Solution and 5 other Sherlock Holmes novels. But the 6th one, which is called Sherlock Holmes and the Telegram from Hell, and I think it's pretty good. And my sisters say the same thing, and they're not always my biggest fans, so there you go.
1: And I am your biggest fan. I will say this. I am looking forward to reading that. I've read all the others, and I just love the way you interact with the history in these books as well. 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
22: A great idea we should copy. You start in a 500-year-old Turkish bath with stone walls and dim lights. A sense that not much has changed for centuries. A few minutes later, you're sitting in a circular pool with water at 100 degrees, leaning back against the wall as if you've done this your whole life. And then into another pool, 104 degrees this time. Hotter, quieter, more intense. And then, without much warning, you step into a cold plunge or immediately step out. That was not for us. And that's just the first hour. I went to my first thermal bath in Budapest, and almost immediately, one thought came to mind. This is a great idea. Not just a good experience, not just something unique to do while traveling, but a genuinely good idea. Now, Budapest sits on more than 100 natural thermal springs, hot water rising from deep underground, and over time, this has shaped the culture of the city in a very specific way. There are roughly 24 thermal baths across Budapest. And they're not just for tourists. They're part of everyday life. And everyone goes. Locals, visitors, young, old, alone, together. In many ways, they function like a hometown swimming pool, a place where people gather and relax and talk and exchange ideas. But they go further than that. These baths are run by public authorities. In a very real sense, they're part of the healthcare system. Doctors prescribe treatments that include soaking in pools of various temperatures and mineral composition, using massage therapy, swimming. And for those receiving treatment, this experience is subsidized. Think about that. A place you go to relax is also a place you go to heal. We visited two of them, one called the Rudas Baths, the other called the Sekcheni Baths, each one different, but each offering the same underlying idea. You enter and suddenly you're in a world of options. Pools of different temperatures, indoors and outdoor spaces, small, quiet pools, large, social ones. You move from heat to heat, or heat to cold if you're braver than we were. And then there's saunas that add another layer. One was mild, another a Finnish sauna, so hot we couldn't even stand on the floorboards. We turned around almost immediately. And then there was an aroma sauna, salt infused, different again. You don't complete the experience, you move through it. You sit, you shift, you pause, you move again. You can be alone or you can be social. Your choice. The first day we spent 3 hours. The second day we went back. That tells you something. It reminded me a lot of Iceland, where the small towns have outdoor pools, all with different temperatures, and everywhere there are people talking, relaxing, sharing space. It's not just about the water. It's about community. Because in both places, Budapest and Iceland, you see something we don't have enough of. Shared spaces that bring people together naturally. Not scheduled, not programmed, not forced, just there. If I were running for mayor of a city in the United States, I would put this in my platform. Community thermal baths, not as a luxury, but as infrastructure. For health, for relaxation, and for something we seem to be losing, connection. We spend so much time trying to create community, designing it, encouraging it, talking about it. And here, it already exists. In warm water, shared space, people sitting next to each other, talking or not talking, but together. I loved it. And I couldn't help think, we should do this. Not because it's interesting, not because it's different, but because it works.
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5: Well, good afternoon. 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As we approach 2 o'clock, it's time for a quick look at our afternoon commute. Southbound I-5 is struggling a bit, stretching from the 520 interchange on down to about Denny, and we're seeing some slowing on northbound I-5 right now, just north of the West Seattle Bridge on up to about South Jackson, and again, slowing around the 520 interchange. On the east side, 405, a little bit of slowing, Richards Road down to Coal Creek Parkway, northbound, 167 on up to Sunset is stop and go, and 520 eastbound now from I-5 over to Lake Washington Boulevard. You got some stop-and-go traffic there. And 167 southbound Kent on down towards Auburn is slow. Right now, temperatures right around 63 degrees here at the Butte. It's out, mostly cloudy skies. I see a little bit of sunshine trying to break through those clouds. Stay tuned for Urban Forum Northwest with your host, Eddie Rye, coming up.
2: NBC News Radio, I'm Chris Caraccio. The jury in the Lindsey Clancy triple murder case will be back to deliberate tomorrow. The judge dismissed them after an eventful day today that saw the judge clarify to the jury the definition of reasonable doubt.
3: What I'm going to do is excuse you until tomorrow morning at 9 o'clock, and then I'll speak to you at that point tomorrow morning.
2: Clancy's lawyer claims the issue surrounds a single juror and pushed the judge to have that juror dismissed, but the judge refused. Yesterday, the judge invoked a rule meant to help the jury reach a decision in a last-ditch effort to avoid a mistrial. Clancy has admitted to killing her 3 children in 2023, but pleaded not guilty by reason of insanity. Wall Street is closing with stocks higher. It comes as investors have hopes that the Federal Reserve will leave interest rates unchanged later this month. At the closing bell, the Dow Jones added 624 points, the S&P 500 gained 81 points, and the Nasdaq rose 366 points. Drivers face the highest gas prices in years for the Labor Day weekend. AAA reports the national average for a gallon of regular is now $4.14. That's up 2 pennies from yesterday and 5 cents compared to a week ago. Fox News is parting ways with Maria Bartiromo.
4: A spokesperson said in a statement that Fox thanks Maria for her work over the past 12 and a half years and wished her well, but did not elaborate further. Bartiromo has been Fox Business Network's global markets editor since joining it in 2014. She hosted Mornings with Maria and Maria Bartiromo's Wall Street on Fox Business, while also anchoring Sunday Morning Futures, a business-focused show on Fox News Channel. Her departure is effective today.
2: Severe weather is forecast to reignite today for more than 50 million people across the Midwest, Ohio Valley, in Mid-Atlantic. A level 2 out of 5 risk of severe thunderstorms is covering major cities, including Milwaukee, Chicago, Detroit, Baltimore, and Washington, D.C. I'm Chris Caraggio, NBC News Radio.
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5: Time now for a quick look at our KKNW weather outlook. Good chance of showers and thunderstorms continuing through this afternoon. We'll see a high near 66. Partly cloudy skies tonight and a low around 53. Partly sunny for Friday with a high near 68, and Saturday partly sunny with a high near 69. Sunday mostly sunny, high near 72, and Labor Day mostly sunny, high near 71.
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23: Welcome to Urban Forum Northwest with your host, Eddie Rye Jr. We're going to start right away with Bob Armstead, the president of the Washington State chapter of the National Association of Minority Contractors. There is a huge contract that's coming up, and folks might want to reinvest in some gear because I think the goal is like $800 billion or something like that. Anyway, Bob, can you share with our listeners another thing? This afternoon, Thursday afternoon at 5 o'clock, there will be some experts talking about this major bridge that's going from Vancouver, Washington to Portland, Oregon. And it's a multi-year project. It's billions of dollars, and the goal is astronomical. It's almost worth somebody going down and getting a few acres together, put some trucks in there or something. But anyway, Bob, thanks a lot, and share with our listeners about this project and also about what they can hear a little later this afternoon at the NAMC meeting. And the website is namcwa.com. So you can get on if you want to get this information for yourself or to pass it on to someone else. There should be a lot of opportunities. Free at last, free at last. Go right ahead, Bob Armstead.
24: Thank you very much, Eddie. Thanks for having us. And thank you for allowing us to invite your members to our meeting this evening at 5 o'clock. As Eddie stated, one of the presenters will be a member of the joint venture team that is bidding this project. The Washington State Department of Transportation calls the project the Interstate Bridge Replacement. It is the replacement of the current bridge on I-5 that connects Washington and Oregon, as it is stated, from Portland to Vancouver or from Vancouver to Washington. This project has been on the drawing boards for decades. It is finally coming to fruition. It has received and passed all of the hurdles that have been in the path of this project over the years. And the first solicitation document that we have an opportunity to participate in is currently out. Presenting at our meeting this evening will be a representative of the Columbia River Constructors, a joint venture. That team consists of Kiewit, which is the lead construction company, Atkinson Construction Company, that many of your listeners, if not most, are familiar with because they're local, and Trailer, which is also a local firm. Because this is an interstate bridge where Washington and Oregon are both parties to the project, it is a combination of those states that are in charge of and funding the project. It so happens that the first portions of that project, major portions of that project, will be on the Washington State side. So the Washington State Department of Transportation has the lead. They are setting the goal for their project. And I know you had invited them to be with us today, and they were unable. But in my discussions with them, they have set the goal on the project, and they will also be a part of the presentation at our meeting this evening. And my understanding that the project as it stands right now is $4 billion. For your listeners, that project size has ranged from $2 to $12 to $15 billion, depending on who you're listening to and what time you're listening to them. But at the $4 billion that they're currently estimating as the cost of the project, I've been told that the construction goal for DBE, MBE, and other small businesses is 19%. If you round that up to 20% of $4 billion is $800 million. This project is estimated to take up to 10 years and maybe longer. So as you stated, Eddie, it's an opportunity for those members of our community that are in the construction field. And I say it that way, not just the contractors, but the suppliers, the engineers, architects, and everyone associated with construction, to have an opportunity to get involved in a project with a 10-year lifespan of that size and magnitude, which is really an opportunity to grow and develop our businesses. Some of what, you know, we've lost since 1998 and the passage of I-200. So we encourage everyone, not only the members of the National Association of Minority Contractors, but everyone in our community that is in the construction industry, have family members that are in the construction industry, have church members or associates that are in the industry, to listen and participate in our meeting this evening at 5 o'clock, so you can get information both from the Washington State Department of Transportation, the public agency that has the project, and the joint venture partner, which is the only one that's currently listed at this point, Columbia River Contractors, a JV, so that you can hear directly from them what the project is, what it entails, what the duration of the project is, what the anticipated cost of the project is, what goals the Washington State Department of Transportation has put on bidders on that project in terms of the participation of our contractors and community members, and also hear from WSDOT how they plan to ensure that whomever the successful bidder happens to be will have a plan and process in place before the contract starts and able to demonstrate to them how they will meet that goal. So for all of your church member listeners and community member listeners, please get information about this project. There's an opportunity this evening to do it at our meeting at 5 o'clock. You can get to the meeting by going to our website, which is namcwa.com. Access to meeting, to the meeting, is on the front page of the website.
23: Now, there are some other people on the agenda, and I want to also give Earl Key, the Senior Equity Inclusion Officer of WSDOT, tried them to the last minute to get someone on the program, but they can find out. They'll hear from them later on this afternoon anyway, which is a good thing. So, but you have other folks on the agenda. I think Sound Transit's on the agenda. What will their topics of discussion be?
24: Yes, Sound Transit is on the agenda. Deputy Director of Equity, Edson Zavala, will present to us the finding of a report that they have done on small business at Sound Transit. So that, again, is a topic that could be or should be of interest to all of our community members. We are paying for that $100+ billion worth of construction that is currently underway and has been underway for the development of the Sound Transit system. The trains that are now going north and south and east and proposed west. So it is important for us in the community to know what they've done and what they are continuing to do. And Sound Transit will give us a report this evening as to what they currently know about how successful they have been, you know, including us in their projects.
23: Well, Bob, as president of National Union of Contractors, can you share with our listeners what is the level of African-American participation within state agencies?
24: Oh, it is horribly low, and I would not profess to know the exact number.
23: In 2022, it was 0.22%, 2023, 0.31%, 2024, 0.34%. I didn't have seen the 2025 numbers, but they were low. And hopefully, Bob, that NAMC and NAACP at a joint force, as well as the clergy organizations, can really prioritize our lack of participation in state opportunities. And I'd like to see a special session or hearing call by the legislature to address these concerns. They're the decision makers. There's 14 African Americans now, a number of other progressive people of color, as well as progressive whites, that I'm sure if it was brought to their attention by the appropriate entities like NAMC, NAACP, the Greater Baptist Convention, Black Ballot Days Task Force, Reverend Zachary Bruce, Bishop Zachary Bruce, and others, I really think we could get some traction. But to see these dismal numbers and not to have any response, no plan or anything, so I really think it's time for us to get together and ask for some accountability and also some participation.
24: Eddie, I totally agree with you. We attend and have attended the legislative sessions. We've attended the committee meetings where we discuss and protest this lack of participation. And so far, they are willing to listen to us, but we haven't gotten the type of response that's needed. What I think is next, and I'm glad that you mentioned the NAACP joining forces with us and others, is for us to demonstrate to those elected officials that we have the ability to either approve or disapprove the funding for those projects. The individuals who are elected to the positions where these projects happen to be, Within the last census, it is now confirmed by the census that women and minorities make up over 40% of the population in the three largest counties in Washington state. As an example, Sound Transit is funded by ST3, ST2, ST1. Those measures passed by small margins. ST3, the largest and the last, passed with a vote of 54%. It does not take a large percentage of 40% to cause something like that to not pass. We have always wanted to work in good faith with those persons who are in a position to change the numbers that you were just speaking of. But if they are unwilling to listen to us as we go to them in a professional civil manner, then perhaps we have to start looking at how those projects are funding. And when you look historically, our communities always in votes in favor of education projects, of transportation projects, of infrastructure projects. But if we're not going to be included in those projects, then we might need to stop and alter how we vote regarding, you know, the funding and the approval of those projects.
23: Well, you know, Bob, Eric, can we take a quick break? Bob, I want you to hang on while we get hooked up with Congressman Hank Johnson out of Georgia. Could we take a quick break and come back?

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3: Eddie Rye Jr. back at Urban Forum Northwest. I want to thank the City of Seattle's Purchase and Construction Services Department, Concourse Concessions, owned by Dave Pukahara. They have Cafe de Arte at the North Satellite on Concourse A and Hachiko Restaurant on Concourse C, SeaTac Bar Group LLC, the African Lounge and Mountain Room Bar on Concourse A, and the Seattle Doghouse on D2, the Port of Seattle University Contracting Office and Sound Transit's Office of Civil Rights, Equity, and Inclusion. And my next guest, along with Bob Armstead, our president, is Congressman Hank Johnson out of the 4th Congressional District of Georgia. And I wanted him to talk about the committee that he chairs right now and what it means if all y'all vote and the right party assumes the leadership position, we might bring some sanity back to this country. So thanks again for being here, Congressman Hank Johnson. Appreciate it, and I appreciate the job you're doing. But why don't you share the name of the committee that you will be chairing? It might be a subcommittee, but

that you know, talk is cheap. Let's see the income. Let's see the revenue. And so you get that from ensuring that, you know, we have a seat at the table whenever the pie is being sliced up. Politics is all about being at the table and being involved in the slicing of the pie. Otherwise, you're just simply going to get crumbs. And so Congress does its work through its committees. And when Democrats control Congress, it means Democrats control all of the committees. And so the work of Congress going through the committees is very important, that you have Democrats in control. And so we will, I will continue my service on both the Transportation and Infrastructure Committee and also on the Judiciary Committee, where I will chair the Courts, Intellectual Property, Artificial Intelligence, and Internet Subcommittee, a very, very important subcommittee on the Judiciary Committee. And on that committee, on that Courts Committee, I'm going to be leading the effort to bring reform to our Supreme Court, which has been pretty much packed with dark money, corporate billionaires. Well, they're not billionaires themselves, but they certainly do the work of the billionaires. They get policies put in place that Congress cannot pass. The court ensures that it does the work of those corporate interests, and so they end up being able to steal, cheat, lie, pollute, and do so with impunity. And that's why the rich are getting richer and the poor are getting poorer, because of the wealth being concentrated at the top. And that's due to policies put in place by the United States Supreme Court. And so we have to make some changes. We have to bring some reforms to that Supreme Court, which has been packed with these ultra right-wing corporate serving justices, the Roberts Court, 6-3 MAGA supermajority on the court. So one of the things we can do is to impose term limits on the courts. That's legislation that I'm championing. It will result in there being, instead of lifetime tenured justices, they will be lifetime tenured, but they will cease being active justices at the 18-year mark. And at that point, they will be replaced by other justices. And so it means that each president would get an opportunity to appoint two Supreme Court justices. They would be rotating after every 2 years, bringing freshness and preventing staleness and corruption on the court, like what we have now with this lifetime tenure apparatus that's in place. So, term limits, I'm going to be pushing also court expansion to add 4 seats to the court, and also a binding code of conduct, a binding and enforceable code of conduct on Supreme Court justices. So we'll be pushing that legislation. And it's all designed to make America a place where it's affordable for people to live. So we, you know, we've got to get these groceries and gas prices and cost of housing, which is through the roof. We've got to start lowering costs. And we do that in part by bringing reform to the United States Supreme Court. We got to make health care affordable and available and accessible to every American. That should be not a privilege for only those who can afford it, but for every American. They need access to this health care system. And then last but not least, we're going to hold these crooks accountable for the corruption that is taking place, the blatant corruption taking place right in front of our very eyes. That's what is going to happen when we elect Democrats, but we can't elect them until we get out and vote for them, Mr. Rye. And there's going to be a lot of barriers. The barriers are going up right now in terms of, you know, the ability, our ability to actually cast our votes. The Supreme Court has already destroyed our ability to elect

0: under the Voting Rights Act, the representatives of our choice. We no longer have that right here in America. And so that's another reason why we've got to bring reform to the United States Supreme Court.
1: You know, Congressman, I want you to be two of our leaders. We had an event, the Martin Luther King Jr. Commemoration Committee and the Seattle King County branch of the NAACP sponsored the 63rd anniversary of the 1963 March on Washington event at Holgate Street Church of Christ. And we have on the line with us now, Reverend Dr. Kelly Brown was our keynote speaker. And Hayward Evans is the newly elected president of the Seattle King County branch of the NAACP, who's also a co-convener along with myself of the Martin Luther King Jr. Commemoration Committee. So I want both of y'all to meet. And I think you heard about what the congressman said in terms of what the vote means, where the country would go. So, Reverend Dr. Kelly Brown, I'd like to have you go ahead and have you. Do you have a few minutes, Congressman Hank Johnson?
0: Yeah, I can hang out with you for a minute.
1: Now, is that a Georgia minute or Louisiana minute?
0: Well, it ain't a New York minute. So you got okay. a little longer than that.
1: Okay, brother. Go ahead, Reverend Dr. Kelly J. Brown, senior pastor at Plymouth Church.
2: I'm just so grateful to be with you. Thank you for the invitation to be here. Again, I was graciously invited to be a part of the commemoration of the March on Washington. I wasn't born yet, but I was born into a family that knew what it meant. I was born into a family that in Columbus, Georgia, the buckle of the Bible Belt down in Georgia. I was born into a family that was middle class, retired military, that understood completely what it meant to vote. And so I wasn't given much option. Even at Spelman College, my grandmother said, when I turn 18, take yourself on down and vote. Voting is what we must do. In the midst of all this tomfoolery and the things that are coming out of this regime, this administration, we most certainly have to be the ones to know that Black folks, we have been a reliable voting bloc. I'm not fussing at anybody. I'm not telling you get out because you're not doing it. We are doing it. We have been doing it. But this is a reminder that for the young people who are coming up, who know what's at stake, how many people are taking advantage of this of our climate, of our earth, of the political scene, knowing that we are to pass it on to you, we invite you to stand up and to vote. For those of you who have lost your hope or are losing your hope, who have been frustrated by what's going on, we've been here before, friends. When the Reconstruction was going on, there were over 2,000 lynchings, according to the Equal Justice Initiative, Brian Stevenson down in Montgomery. So we have to remember that all of the things that we're seeing, all of the young folks that are unfortunately ending up in trees, this is a sign to us that there's nothing new under the sun. It's time for us to step forward, for us to remember the power that we have infused in us as Black folks, and to get out and vote. I am hoping that everyone is inspired to do that, to remember that they're trying to play with our mail. So take it on in to a ballot box so you can drop it off so that your vote counts. We are, at least they are letting us know what they're doing so we can be a couple of steps ahead. Let's make sure that we are bound together in solidarity to do justice and to vote, vote, vote. I hope that everyone under the sound of my voice and all of your voices will take seriously this moment.
1: Thank you, Reverend Dr. Kelly J. Brown. We appreciate it. I want to make sure that our new Seattle King County NAACP president, Hayward Evans, has some remarks or questions for Congressman Hank Johnson, because he has a Georgia minute.
3: Congressman, first, thank you for being on Eddie Rye's radio show. And I hope you have an opportunity one day to see Reverend Dr. Kelly Brown. She's absolutely fantastic.
0: Well, I liked what I heard just now, so I'm looking forward to that.
2: Thank you, Senator. Thank you all. Thank
0: you. Well, you're elevating me. I'm just a representative.
2: Oh,
0: but
2: no.
0: Yeah.
2: We need you, and we're grateful. Thank you.
0: Thank you, Reverend.
3: We're very grateful, and I love what you were saying, especially in terms of holding this current administration current administration accountable. All of them should be held accountable. But I don't know if you know, but right here in Washington State, voting by mail, there's no alternative system.
2: Right.
3: It is our voting system. We vote by mail. Yet what we're finding out is the post office recommends that voters use the mail-in ballot at least 1 week ahead of time.
2: That's
3: because
2: right.
3: They're saying they have transportation issues and that they have this processing where they have to stamp them before ballot day. Well, they're stamping them up to a week late, so that the people's ballots aren't even being counted. And particularly for the Black community, what we're doing through the NAACP, we're telling people to take your ballot to the ballot box and drop it off. And I had the honor to meet with the Secretary of State today, Steve Hobbs, here in the state of Washington. And he's going to be sending us pens for my people. They're going to be going to folks home, NAACP members. If you can't get your ballot in, we will come drop it off for you. But we're going to make sure that we can get as many people as possible ballots in the ballot box. Just can't trust the postal system. You know who he's kissing Donald Trump's ring, the gentleman running our United States Post Office. And that's just something we cannot tolerate here. We have to do everything in our power to make sure our people have access to the ballot. Congressman, going all the way back, they passed the 15th Amendment. Black men had the right to vote. Women didn't get the right to vote till the 20s. And then they come up with all of these barriers to prevent us from voting. And then when the Supreme Court had that decision of Shelby versus Holden,
0: yeah.
3: And then they turned around and they stripped the Voting Rights Act. No, I'm truly looking forward to the Democrats taking back the House and taking some corrective steps and hopefully holding Trump's family accountable, pulling up the Barron and pulling Ivanka and all the rest of them and find out what they're doing. How do you become a billionaire sitting up in the people's house? You know, this is we the people, not the Trump regime.
1: Well, Congressman, I don't know how much time you have left, but would you like to respond to any of that?
0: I certainly will to Mr. Evans. And, the fact that this vote in the state of Washington, the voting process is controlled by the states and by Congress, not by the president. And this president has entered an order, an executive order commanding the post office to refuse to send ballots to those persons who are not on the list that the feds are looking to compile based on the state sending in the voter files to the federal government. Now, I don't think that the state of Washington has done that. And so, that right there, if Trump's executive order was allowed to stand, that would disqualify the whole state of all of the voters in the state of Washington. That's ludicrous. And it's ludicrous to think that the U.S. Supreme Court would allow that to happen. But I simply have lost confidence in them to do the right thing. They want to do whatever is possible to elect Republicans. That's the kind of United States Supreme Court that we have now, unfortunately. So we're going to have to do some reforms. But as a practical matter, it's going to be difficult for them to implement that executive order. And so meanwhile, people are going to be voting by mail in the state of Washington. And I'm like you. I know that the post office has been taking machinery that processes the mail offline for a couple of years now. And so they have reduced their capacity to get mail sent from point A to point B. And then they announced that they're going to be postmarking mail, not necessarily on the date that it is put into the mailbox, but on the date that it finally gets to a processing center. And they are in control of all of that. So in certain areas where mailboxes, where post offices are located, people are putting their ballots into those receptacles at those locations where they look like us, the trucks are going to be slow moving that mail from the facility to the processing facility. Or if they move it in time, you know, the processing facility has bags stacked up in the corner from certain locations that they're not processing. So that's, you know, so that's a recipe for voter suppression. So the best move is to not put your ballot. First of all, make sure you request that ballot. You get that ballot sent to you as early as possible. And then when you get that ballot, fill it out and take it to the nearest drop box, authorized drop box, and put them in there. Don't put it in the post office because they're going to be messing with with our votes by mail. There's no question about it.
3: You know, I'm glad you said that because I'm concerned about the seniors who really can't get out. And so, again, at the NAACP, we literally are going to go around to some of the senior homes and to make sure the folks can exercise their right to vote. For us, yeah, it's critical.
0: Well, in Georgia, we have a lot of seniors who use voting by mail to vote, and they've made it more difficult in Georgia to do that. First, Georgia reduced the number of drop boxes. So now the drop boxes, all of them are located inside the polling locations. And so, you know, you've got, and they have made it a crime to go and pick up someone else's ballot and put it in a drop box. So, you know, and they have even made it a crime for you to, if you get stuck in a line and you're voting at the precinct, and an organization or a person comes up and offers you a glass of a bottle of water, that's a crime in Georgia. So you all are fortunate in Washington that you don't have a legislature and a governor that have taken voter suppression to the 10th degree. You all only have to deal with what Trump is trying to do. And I would implore folks living in the great state of Washington to don't use the post office. Don't rely on the post office. Take your ballot wherever that drop box is and put it in there.
3: You know, here in Washington, too, we want to be supportive of the people down in Georgia, down throughout the South. That's where the majority of the African representatives come from, African-American representatives. They're not from here in the state of Washington. So we want to do everything in our power to support you and the people down in those southern states and the states that are going through this gerrymandering and redistricting kind of nonsense. So whatever we can do. And you got Eddie's number, and you know, look at Dr. Brown, you know, you see her over there. We're here to support you. We need you. We need you in Congress.
2: Absolutely.
0: Well, thank you very much. And we need all of you doing what you do, from the pulpit to the workplace, to the business office, to the media, all of us working together to get the word out to our folks, regardless of where they are. That you need to get out and exercise that right to vote. And for people in places like Georgia, where you're not limited to just vote by mail, I'm encouraging everybody to, you know, get to the polls and vote in person and vote early. So we have in Georgia 3 weeks before November 3rd, or before the first Tuesday of November, to cast our ballots. We have 3 weeks, and so I'm encouraging everybody to get out as early as they can and get that vote cast in person. And that way, we don't have the absentee ballot, the mail-in ballot question that Trump is trying to use as a way of throwing out votes. once people actually cast the votes. They're looking to, they first of all, they want to stop us from voting. And then once we vote, they want to finagle with the vote counting process. And then if we can get through that, then the vote certification process. So they're planning on disrupting all of those processes to try to retain power. They're going to do everything they can to remain in power. And so the only way to defeat that is to vote in such numbers that it's too many votes to cheat.
2: That's right.
0: Too many votes to cheat.
1: That's what Congressman Clyburn told us last week, that it was 23,000 normally turn out. And he said when the legislature considered making that Trump move, 46,000 voted. The legislature went into session at 12 o'clock and came out at 12:15 without making any changes to Clyburn C. So, Congressman Hank Johnson, I really do thank you. I was hoping that my two brothers, Abdul Youssef and Peter Gashuru, who's also president of Wash State African Chamber of Commerce, I were hoping they'd be on so you could meet them as well. They are two members now of the NAACP, thankful to Hayward's outreach to the African community. And we were involved with an event on Saturday out at a Family Success Center, had 425 participants. Most of them were women from African countries. And so I got a chance to address them about the importance of voting. And if you don't vote and somebody need a ride, give them a ride so they can drop their ballot off. So that's my new motto. Also, I've requested that Angela Rye get involved with the Get Out the Vote Committee. Yeah. And we also have another young lady went here from Chardonnay Beaver, whose grandfather started one of the first black newspapers in the city to see her. She's in her 20s, so we're trying to appeal to some younger folks. Angela said she's in middle age now, but we still need them voting. So that's, we will make every effort to get folks out. Follow your advice. We want each church to have folks bring the ballots to the church, Reverend Dr. Kelly Brown, and then the church can designate some folks to deliver those ballots. And the ballots are out like, what, 2 weeks before the election time?
2: I think so.
1: By the week before election time, all our ballots should be in there and counted. So, Congressman Hank, thank you so much. We really appreciate all you're doing, brother. And I look forward to seeing you during the Congressional Black Caucus Annual Legislative Conference. I did miss you in Tunica. Everybody was asking, where is Congressman Hank?
0: Yeah, my mother was took ill on June 26th. And unfortunately, she passed away on August the 8th. And so during that time, we were supposed to be down in Mississippi. You know, I love going down there and being with people who don't have much, but they're filled with hope and always positive about the future, and they make do with what they have. It's an example to all of us who have you know, a little bit more, but you know, they continue to fight hard, and so I like to go down and get a little bit of that inspiration and to show my love to them and to Benny Thompson and Jim Clyburn and what they do with this Congressional Black Caucus Institute. And but we missed it this time, but we'll see you all the next time. And you really hurt my feelings. You said Angela Rye said that she was middle age. So that means I'm like, good gracious, I'm beyond elderly.
1: Well, welcome to the club.
0: Yeah, hey, it's good to be here. You know what?
1: That's right.
0: Everybody is not going to get to the point where we are. And so I just appreciate every day of living.
1: Okay, before you go, I want to make sure that Abdul Youssef is a new member of the Seattle King County branch of the NAACP. I want to introduce him to you, and then we're going to take a break. Abdul, this is Congressman Hank Johnson from the 4th Congressional District. And when you hit a program again, you can find out exactly all the contributions his brother is making.
4: Nice to meet you, Congressman, and I'm happy to see you.
0: All right, great to meet you, Brother Yusuf, and I appreciate meeting everyone on the call. Thank you for having me, Mr. Rye, and I'll be signing off now.
1: Okay, sir, we appreciate you. Eric, take this last break and come back with Abdul Yusuf.

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3: All right, Eddie Wright Jr. back at Urban Forum Northwest. I want to thank the City Sales, Purchasing, and Construction Services Department, Concourse Concessions, SeaTac Bar Group, LLC, the Port of Seattle Diversity Contracting Office, Sound Transit's Office of Civil Rights, Equity, and Inclusion, Daphne Krause is the boss, and Dow Council Tuneteen is the CEO. We're back with Abdul Youssef and Peter Gashuru. I just saw him a minute ago. As a matter of fact, there was an event on Saturday at the Family Success Center in Kent, and Abdul Youssef arranged to have several members of the Seattle King County branch of the NAACP to be present: Haseem Underwood, Abin Nellums, myself, Peter Gashuru, as well as Abdul. And it was like 425 people. But Abdul, why don't you give us a little update on what happened? And then hopefully Peter is still on with us as well.
4: Yes, I am.
3: Okay, go right ahead. Well, Peter, you and I, they allowed you and I to speak. But anyway, Abdul was a coordinator. Go ahead, Abdul. We got about 7 minutes.
5: Hi, Eddie. First of all, nice to meet you and to your audience. It's my first time in your show. Other than that, the event we attended last Saturday, it's an event for African women in King County, mostly business women, came together. I think 478 was the exact number of people attended. And NAACP, represented by you, me, and some of the executive committee, and including Peter Gashul and ACM and the others, came there. It was the first time that Africans have seen African Americans coming to their meeting and speaking on behalf of Black people. So that itself was historic. That event happens every year. Business women come together. They talk about their issues. They call elected and appointed officials in the community and community leaders. And NAACP participated this year, and you were a living testament to it, and you saw it in your own eyes.
3: Okay, thank you very much. Peter Gashuru is the president of the Africa Chamber of Commerce of the Pacific Northwest, and Peter was, and I were two of the people that were allowed to speak at the event on Saturday. So, Peter, why don't you go ahead and share with us a little bit about your background. We have about 6 or 7 minutes left, brother.
4: Okay, good. My name is Peter Gashuru. I'm the president and CEO of African Chamber of Commerce, a 28-year-old organization which guide Washington State companies and individuals on how to market their product or services in the huge continent of Africa. We also work to provide our business owners within the community with the tools needed to run successful business, with the goal of building what I call generation wealth. Abdul, thank you for inviting us. It was an excellent event, and I'm hoping that moving forward, African Americans and Africans can work more closely together. We need each other for the mutual benefit of all of us. So again, I want to thank you And obviously, as usual, Eddie, you do an excellent job. But let us put more effort in bringing us together, promotion, communication, and getting to know each other more. Thank you.
3: Yes, Peter. I invite you to, and people you might know, to a meeting a little later this Thursday afternoon. And Bob Armstead is the president of the Washington State chapter of the National Association of Minority Contractors. There is a huge $4 billion contract that's coming up to building a bridge from Vancouver, Washington to Portland, Oregon. They said it'll take about 10 years, but the goal is $800 million. So I want you to have any contractors in your community to go to namcy.com. And that meeting will be starting at 5 o'clock on Thursday afternoon. So, Bob, you want to say a couple of words to Peter?
6: Oh, yes. Yeah. We very much invite you to come and participate in our meeting to hear the agency who is in charge of the contract, the Washington State Department of Transportation, and a joint venture, Columbia River Constructors, that will be bidding the project. As Eddie stated, it is estimated to cost $4 billion, and that's on the low end. And the goal on that project is $800 million. So we invite everyone from our communities that have any involvement in the construction industry, not only the contractors, but the architects, engineers, suppliers, anyone involved in construction. We invite those that are family members or church members or organization members of those that are in construction that might not be able to attend the meeting so you can share the information with them. You can get to the meeting by going to our website, namcwa.com. Access to the meeting is on the first page of the website.
4: Well, beautiful, beautiful. We would definitely be there. And if you can, Eddie will give you my number. You can send me the link. But as I said earlier, we need to work more closely together. We do have members of African community who are into constructions, and we would like to make sure that they are aware of what's going on.
6: Outstanding. We look forward to having you there.
4: Thank you.
3: You will definitely get all the information from me. I'm one of the co-founders of our Washington State chapter. We call it NAMC, the National Association of Minority Contractors. Peter, also, NAMC was involved in they had closed down the Disadvantaged Business Enterprise Program in Kentucky and I think four other states. And due to NAMC getting involved in this litigation, the judge dismissed the case and reinstated the DVE program nationally. But now we know we got Trump trying to do some stuff like increasing the dollar amount for small businesses. Going up in some instances over 1,000%. And, you know, that's intended to eliminate our firms. That's all it really is all about. So a lot of information like that would be available at namcy.com. And there's also some other information on there if you just want to check the website out. But it would be good to have anybody that's representing contractors in your community to participate so they can be updated with this information because of the fact knowledge is power. And if you don't know who's doing what, it's hard to participate. We have enough blockers and resistance already just looking at our numbers. But if we're resilient and persistent, we can make something happen, especially by working together.
4: Beautiful, beautiful. I agree with you 100%. As I said, more than ever, we need to work together. So I will reach out as soon as possible to find out who is within our community into construction and make sure they are aware and they attend the meeting.
3: Okay, that's great. And also, Abdul Youssef, I want to thank you once again for arranging to have members of the Seattle King County branch of the NAACP present on Saturday at the Family for Success event. As a matter of fact, it was Asim Underwood, Ivan Nellums, Eddie Rye, Andrea got a pair of membership, Peter Gashuru, and Abdul. So we had a good showing. So I want to thank everybody for tuning in. Abdul, you're muted, brother. I can't hear you.
5: Yeah, I want to say a couple of words. I wanted to say, first of all, when we say African Americans, we, the brothers from Africa, are very appreciative for the brothers who've been here longer, who made the paved the way. And as a matter of fact, without the African Americans, we Africans would not have the rights that we have today. As a result of that, I know the time is short, but I want to acknowledge the huge sacrifice our black communities have made for all color people. And we, those people from Africa, are right now part of you. And we want to contribute to the well-being of our whole society in general. And I thank you very much for Eddie Wright, for your leadership and the continuous efforts that you've been doing in the community.
3: All right. Well, thank you. We're out of time. I want to thank Congressman Hank Johnson, Bob Armstead, Hayward Evans, Reverend Dr. Kelly Brown, Abdul Youssef, and Peter Gashuru, our president of the National of the Africa Chamber of Commerce. So anyway, thanks, Eric, and we'll talk with you again next week.

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1: Time now for a quick look at our afternoon commute. Southbound I-5 is heavy now, stretching from about North 50th right on down to about Denny Way, and you've got heavy traffic approaching Des Moines. Seeing some slowing in the south end, just approaching Tacoma, right around the Puyallup River Bridge. Northbound I-5 from Swift Avenue on up to South Jackson is slow, and more heavy traffic around the 520 interchange, again approaching Mill Creek. On the east side, 405, southbound slowing from Main Street and Bellevue down to Coal Creek Parkway, and northbound heavy from Kirkland on up to about the Woodinville area. 167 southbound now, heavy between Auburn and Pacific. Temperatures now right around 64 degrees, a little bit of light rain out there. Stay tuned to KKNW coming up at 3:30, the Dream Interpretation Podcast.
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3: NBC News Radio, I'm Scott Carr. The judge in the Lindsey Clancy triple murder case is sending the jury back to deliberate again. After the jury handed the judge another note today, leading the judge to clarify to the jury the definition of reasonable doubt.
4: The burden is on the Commonwealth to prove beyond a reasonable doubt that the defendant is guilty of the charges made against her.
3: Clancy's admitted to killing her three children in 2023, but has pled not guilty by reason of insanity. Her defense lawyers claiming there's one juror holding out, preventing a unanimous decision from being reached.
5: The court has an instruction from the foreperson of that juror that's been working for a week now, saying that there's one juror who refuses to listen to the law that you've given him or her on reasonable doubt.
3: That attorney pushed the judge to have the juror dismissed. The judge refused. The Trump administration's asking the Supreme Court now to withhold delivery of some mail ballots. That move escalates a legal fight just 2 months before the November midterm elections. It's an emergency appeal stemming from President Trump's executive order from March that gave federal agencies a larger role in the administration of elections and mail-in voting. Voting rights groups in 23 Democratic-led states say the president and the Postal Service don't have authority to decide which ballots should be delivered to voters. President Trump is saying the U.S. has virtually unlimited amounts of mid- to high-grade munitions, pushing back on reports saying the Pentagon has depleted its stockpiles by conducting the Iran war. In a post, Trump calls journalists who report on shortages treasonous. This as the war's entered its seventh month. Wall Street closed the day with stocks higher as investors have hopes the Federal Reserve might leave interest rates unchanged later this month. At the closing bell, the Dow Jones had gained 624 points. The S&P 500 gained 81 points. The Nasdaq rose by 366 points. Scott Carr, NBC News Radio.
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1: Time now for a quick look at our KKNW weather outlook. Good chance of showers and thunderstorms continuing through this afternoon. We'll see a high near 66. Partly cloudy skies tonight and a low around 53. Partly sunny for Friday with a high near 68. And Saturday, partly sunny with a high near 69. Sunday, mostly sunny, high near 72. And Labor Day, mostly sunny, high near 71.
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7: Since our tea comes from the only tree in the world that fungus doesn't grow on, as a result, it naturally has antifungal, anti-infection, antiviral, antibacterial, anti-inflammation, and anti-parasite properties. In every order, we automatically include literature about the tea because folks primarily buy the tea for one primary reason. Oftentimes, they call back and say, "This is truly unbelievable. This has helped me with my arthritis," or something of that nature. One time, I got a phone call from a man in Florida who says, "There's something you didn't tell me about the tea." And I says, "Well, what's that?" He says, "I'm an older man. I have toenail fungus, and my toenail fungus is completely gone. My toes are now the only beautiful thing on my body. Well, of course, the tea naturally has antifungal properties because it comes from the only tree in the world that fungus doesn't grow on. The only thing we talked about in his case when he called was with regards to his lung cancer. As it happened, the man had had lung cancer for 18 years and was receiving radiofrequency ablation for his lung cancer. After 18 years, he says the radiation works, but you can smell your own flesh burning. There's nothing left in my lungs to burn out anymore now after 18 years. He says, I don't really believe in things like your tea, but it doesn't cost very much, so go ahead and send it to me. He calls back about 3 weeks later and says, if someone would have told me that a bag of tea would have gotten rid of my pain in 5 days, I would have said you're crazy because I was taking 10 narcotic pills daily to mitigate the pain from my cancer, and it never really did. My friend said it had to be in my head. I said, so that's why I waited 3 weeks to call you back. It's not in my head. The pain is actually gone. Now, I'd like to switch gears and talk about prostate cancer right now. Our tea is effective against all types of cancers because it works through the bloodstream. And of course, cancer cells need blood to get to them just as healthy cells do. The big difference being is that cancer cells work and live in an anaerobic environment, which means they live in the absence of oxygen, and they get their energy from sugar instead of from oxygen like healthy cells do. But now, I'd like to devote our attention to prostate cancer because 80% of men are going to contract prostate cancer by the time they turn 80 years old. From the cases that we have, we get more prostate cancer cases than any other cases simply because they're more prevalent. I'd like to tell you a little about a couple of these cases. I got a phone call from a man in Phoenix who says, I don't know if you remember speaking to me 4 months ago, but I had prostate cancer that was aggressively metastasizing through my whole body, my bones, everywhere, and you told me to drink at least 8 glasses a day or more, as much as I could humanly stand, because it was a race. You know, I had to beat the cancer before it beat me. So I literally took that to heart, and I was drinking a gallon a day, which is 16 cups or more. I was drinking so much of your tea that sometimes I was drinking the tea and having to go pee at the same time. But I'll tell you what, in 4 months, I don't have prostate cancer anymore. In the informational literature that we automatically include with every order, it says, please call us and tell us about your case so that we can help more people. One day, I got a call from a man in Beaumont, Texas, and he says, I've been a customer of yours for 5 years, and in your booklets, it says to give you a call about your case, so I'm calling to give you an update. I says, please tell me. He says, 5 years ago, I had prostate cancer, and my PSA level was 1,200. So I'm thinking, I don't understand this guy's Southern Texas drawl. So I says, you mean 120, because previously we'd never had anybody that had more than a 550 PSA. He says, no. 1,200. My PSA level was so high, they didn't even want to give me chemo. And you know they're going to give you chemo, whether it works or not, if for no other reason, just to collect on the money. So I had no other choices, and I started drinking your tea. And not only am I alive 5 years later, my PSA level is now 1.25. A couple of months after that, a man from Saskatchewan, Canada calls and says to me that he's got prostate cancer, and he's heard good things about our tea, and he'd like to order some. So just to let him know that there's certainly hope for success, I start telling him the case of the man from Beaumont, Texas with the 1,200 PSA. And he says, that's nothing. My prostate level is 2,100. I says, oh, you got to be kidding. Is that even possible? He says, well, it must be because that's what mine is. I says, well, you have to promise to call me back. As a matter of fact, I'm going to write down your name and number on a yellow sticky and stick it on my computer. And if I don't hear back from you, I'm going to call you myself. 6 months later, I got an email from him, and he says, I started drinking your tea, and I'm getting my PSA checked every 2 months. At the two-month mark, my PSA level dropped from 2,100 to 100. At the four-month mark, it dropped from 100 to 10. And now, at the six-month mark, my PSA level is 1.75.
8: Hi, we have a – just wanted to let you know that we love the flavor of the tea. We think it tastes a lot like Emperor's Pu Air. I've had an issue with I drink a lot of it. I drink way more than 8 cups a day.
9: Fantastic.
8: But I've had some problems with I really am interested in all the health, wonderful health benefits. But I've had a little bit of problem with acid reflux in the middle of the night from it, and I know the tea can kind of taste. Is there something I'm doing wrong? Is there any way I can mitigate that reflux issue?
7: The tea doesn't cause acid reflux. So there's something else going on that's causing that issue that you're going to want to address, being vigilant about what you're consuming and what time you're consuming it and that sort of thing. One of my employees, and she's only like 22, 23 years old, she, and at work, we all drink the tea all day long. Obviously, we work at the Tahibo Tea Club, right? And when she goes out to lunch and she eats something that has vinegar or something like that, like a salad or something like that, she'll end up with acid reflux when she comes back from lunch. So it could be something, you know, as simple as, something that you're consuming that, you know, is good. Like, you know, I mean, there's nothing wrong with vinegar. Vinegar is great, but, it'll be something like that that'll be causing that acid reflux.
8: Okay. I'm wondering if maybe that in combination with something else that I'm eating. I don't know. I know it's a wonderful product and have nothing but praise for it, but I'm wondering if I should try diluting it, or is that going to create more of a problem with not getting all the health benefits from it?
7: The strength that we recommend to make it is really about as diluted as you want to make it. You can dilute it a little bit more, but it should have a mild, pleasant flavor just the way it is. And once you finish making it, if you pour it into a clear glass, it should have the color of golden apple juice. So if mm-hmm. it's darker than that, you're making it stronger than you need to make it. There's also nothing wrong with making it stronger, but you don't get any additional benefits from making it stronger.
8: Okay, I'll just keep trying to work with it. And,
7: I'm vigilant about what else I'm eating. Yeah, and if I may ask you, what is the primary concern that you're looking to address by drinking the tea?
8: I have a few different health issues, but I also, one of the things that really bothers me is the toenail fungus.
7: Uh-huh.
8: And really looking forward to seeing the effect of that, but I have some other health issues too. Probably rather not bring up, but
7: No worries. I don't mean to pry. With regards to the toenail fungus, the average elimination period for toenail fungus is about 3 months. And what happens is this: is that typically when one has toenail fungus, they've had it for a long time. They've had it for years, 3, 5, 10, sometimes 15 years. And so now the tea basically helps the body to heal itself to get rid of the toenail fungus. And so when you start drinking the tea, after a day or after a week, you're not going to notice very much difference because it hasn't had enough time to really work. But what should happen is after about a month or 6 weeks or so, you should notice that your toes are starting to look a little bit lighter. And after a couple of months or 2.5 months, you know, you should go, oh, my God, they really are lighter. And after about 3 or 4 months, you should be calling me back and going, oh, my God, your tea does exactly what it says it's supposed to do. And for toenail fungus, it works on everybody. I mean, literally on everybody. The success ratio is like, 99.9%. And the reason is, of course, is that the tea comes from the only tree in the world the fungus does not grow on. So it naturally has antifungal properties. So even conventional antifungal, anti-yeast, anti-candida, that sort of thing, which yeast and candida also can take a while to eliminate because candida has usually permeated the whole body. So in order to get rid of it, actually even takes longer than toenail fungus, takes 6 to 9 months because of that. But it's so effective for getting rid of candida that even conventional doctors recommend their patients to call us for candida. And like I said, for toenail fungus. We have a lot of funny stories, people calling us up not realizing it's going to also clear up their toenail fungus, because oftentimes, you know, they'll buy it for diabetes, or they'll buy it for cancer or some inflammation or whatever the case is, and then they'll realize, oh my God, my toenail fungus is gone. So God willing, that it'll have the same benefits for you as well.
8: I appreciate that. I just want to let you know I stocked up on it the last time that I ordered it, because I'm thinking it would be really great in an emergency situation for people who can't get their blood thinners. If there's an emergency and the pharmacy is out of medication, it'd be great for people on blood thinners.
7: Absolutely. Thank you so much.
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12: Buddy of mine, he got me a bag of it, and I've been drinking it for about the last week. I was curious, I hadn't read too much into it, but I was curious if there were some stories with people with bad kidneys. I was currently diagnosed with issues with my kidneys, seeing how that was effective, and then also... one other question, I guess. When I've been boiling, can you do like a concentrated batch and then just add it to regular water, or do you have to do the 8 or 4 cups at a time?
7: Yeah, I'll go ahead and answer both of those questions. First of all, with regards to the kidneys and the other organs actually in the body, since the tea builds the red corpuscles in the blood, what it does is it helps regenerate new cells. Everything from the cells in our skin so we look better to the cells in our organs so they function properly. And that includes all the organs, from the kidney to the liver to the sexual organs, etc. Now, with regards to the kidney specifically, Conventional medicine says that you cannot regenerate the kidney function. But in fact, they find a lot of cases where that's exactly what's happened, and they have no idea why. In our case, we get a successful a kidney regeneration case at least once every 2 months or so, and they're really, truly, truly amazing. This one lady, her kidney function went down to 20% because she had the HIV virus, and she started drinking the tea, and in 4 months, not only did she beat the HIV virus, but her kidney function regenerated back up to 100%. And I know nobody's going to call us in to lie about something like that because they've got no motivation to. If anything, in this country, people are going to call up and say, hey, I've been drinking your tea for 3 months and I don't look 5 years younger yet. What gives? And so we get like one of those cases every couple of months. Right now, we've got a early case going on where a lady's function is down to 15%. And in 1 month of drinking the tea, it's up to 25%. So we'll see when she calls in the next time to give us an update what's happened. But God willing, you know, it'll regenerate her kidney function just as it has for some of her other customers. So from that standpoint, you know, hopefully it'll do the same for you as well. Now, with regards to your question of drinking a stronger concentrate of the tea, the answer is it doesn't help to concentrate the tea any. And the reason that it doesn't is because our body only assimilates so much of the active ingredients, because there are 20 active elements in the tea that work synergistically. And our body only assimilates so many of them at one time. So it's kind of like some vitamins or calcium might be a better example. Our body can use 1,000 units a day of calcium, but calcium pills come in 500 units a piece, because our body can only absorb 500 units at a time. So they tell us to take one calcium pill in the morning and take one in the afternoon. If you take both at once, nothing happens. You're just going to pee out the one of them. So you're not going to get the benefit of 1,000 units of calcium if you've done that. Same thing with our tea. I oftentimes get the question, you know, I'm fighting terminal cancer. You know, I'm going to make the tea 10 times as strong because I have to beat the cancer. And the answer to that question is the same, is that all you're doing when you make it 10 times as strong is changing the flavor. You're just going to make it bitter at that point. In the meantime, if you want to have 10 times the amount of benefits, drink 10 times as much tea. So in other words, if you drink 10 glasses a day, you're going to get 10 times the benefits of drinking, one glass a day. So it's kind of like, well, you know, working out. You know, if you work out for 30 minutes a day, you know, that's fantastic. You're going to get a lot of benefit.

0: Los Angeles in the summer. I actually finished that by 1 o'clock. I'm thinking of buying myself another one of those Yeti containers. And in the winter, you know, it's a little bit cooler, so I that tends to last me till the end of our business day at 5 o'clock, and then I drink some more with dinner at night. So I'm drinking 6-7 glasses a day, so I only drink water 3-4 times a week when I get tired of drinking a tea. Is there any other issue or concern that you might have?
1: No, sir. I mean, I drink quite a bit of water already, but I've been starting to drink this tea and stuff too, I'm trying to just find the right mixture of that. So,
0: replace the bucket of water that you're drinking with our tea, and you'll get the maximum benefit that way. Thank you for calling in.
1: Awesome. Thank you very much.
0: What's the difference between Pau D'Arco and Tajibo? The answer is there is none. They're synonymous terms. Tajibo is the name the indigenous people in the Amazon rainforest called the tea. And when the Portuguese came to colonize Brazil some 600 years ago, they, of course, also stumbled across this tree because it never gets sick. As a result, the wood from this tree also happens to be the very hardest wood in the world. I mean, it's like concrete, practically twice as hard as the next hardest wood. So the wood from the Tajibo tree was used for the bows and arrows, because you can bend it as much as you want and it won't break. So the Portuguese named the tree Pau D'Arco. Pau in Portuguese means strong, and arco, of course, means arch. So they literally called it the strong bow stick. On our packaging and in our literature, we therefore make reference to the fact that the Tajibo Tea Club is a manufacturer of only one product, original pure Pau D'Arco Tajibo tea. That's actually the reason I started the Tajibo Tea Club, was because I got frustrated with the poor quality available at the Whole Foods, the health foods, the supermarkets, and the online reseller. Our product doesn't come from Amazon.com. 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Since we're the manufacturer, we have the tea harvested in the rainforest, put on 40-foot containers. 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Put the containers on ocean-bound ships, which bring them here to the port of Los Angeles, and then from our warehouse here, we ship directly to you. So the product that you get is the highest quality Pau D'Arco Tajibo available anywhere in the world. 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In every order, we'll automatically include literature about the tea.
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2: 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The Tajibo tree is an amazing tree. It never gets sick, never gets infected, and never gets infested. It's the only tree in the world that fungus does not grow on. As a result, it naturally has antifungal, anti-infection, antiviral, antibacterial, and anti-parasite properties. These benefits go a long way in helping our immune system contend with a lot of things it has to fight on a daily basis. Parasites would be something like stomach problems or Lyme's disease. Inflammation would be something like rheumatoid arthritis or lupus. Infection would be any infection, from a tooth infection to a bladder infection. Bacteria would be something like gum disease or stomach issues. Viral would be something like herpes, HIV, or the coronavirus. And fungus would be something like toenail fungus, yeast, or candida. but

0: more importantly, the tea builds red corpuscles in the blood, which carry oxygen to our organs and cells. And our organs and cells need oxygen to regenerate themselves. 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
2: NBC News Radio, I'm Scott Carr. The judge in the Lindsey Clancy triple murder case is sending the jury back to deliberate again, dismissing them after an eventful day that saw the judge clarify to the jury the definition of reasonable doubt. Afterward, Clancy's lawyer claimed the issue surrounds one single juror, pushing the judge to have that juror dismissed. The judge refused. Roads are starting to fill with Americans heading to their Labor Day holiday weekend destinations. This evening and tomorrow are expected to be the busiest times on the road. That from the analytics company INRIX. Airports will also be busy, with the TSA expecting to screen more than 17 million people between today and Wednesday. A bill in Congress that would restrict the use of federal funds for flock cameras has been introduced by a Republican Congressman Thomas Massey. Flock cameras have the ability to automatically read license plates. The Flock Off Act would block any attempt to purchase or use the cameras for municipalities and local law enforcement. Scott Carr, NBC News Radio.
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5: Hello, hello, hello. Welcome, everybody. We are so excited that you're here.
4: All right. Remember, we have our Dream Interpretation Summit, October 16th to 18th. 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All right, Sandy. Let's do some dreams.
5: I'm excited about these dreams. They look like a lot of fun. The first one is titled, I Can Improve a Client's Vision. I like that. And this is from John. I was working with this woman, and I'm not sure why I was working with her. I knew that she was having trouble with her eyesight because she had very thick glasses. The type of glasses that magnify her eyes when she wears them, like wearing magnifying glasses. I was talking to myself and also asking my guides if I could heal her eyesight. They said yes, and I wanted to try without her knowing. Little by little, her eyesight improved. She couldn't figure out why her glasses weren't working right, but it was because her eyesight kept improving. I am careful not to take credit for something that my team actually does, but in this case, I think I am the one that improves the eyesight for the client. Wow, Michael, that's beautiful.
4: All right, so the eyesight isn't literal. I'm sure you guessed it wouldn't be. John isn't being told that his gift is physically correcting somebody's eyesight. The eyesight is an analogy for how people see and understand life. So it's more than eyesight. It's much deeper than that. So people can go through life and completely miss the wonder that is around them. Life is designed to entice us into discovering that there is much more going on, almost as though life is saying, look, there's this magical, amazing tent. Come inside. Not a creepy one. But people often don't go in, even though they are meant to. We get caught in fur-lined ruts. It's not a good place we're in, but we feel comfortable in it and we stay in it and we miss so much of life. But instead, what can happen is people can remain focused entirely on the 3D world. They miss the deeper significance of what is happening in their lives. And people should understand the reasons behind the things that happen to them, but generally they don't. We just know what happens and we react to it. And yes, you can learn about yourself. And in your life review, you're going to learn something from all of those things. But wouldn't it be better if you're looking at life and embracing it and saying, what is it I can do because of this? Even the bad things that happen to you in life. What can I do as a result of this happening? It's not like, oh, thank God for all these bad things. But thank God for your resilience to be able to survive bad things. So in reality, John is doing something much more fundamental than healing somebody's eyesight. He can restore something within the person so that their own system begins fixing itself. And again, when you realize eyesight is about their perspective, their view of the world, their ability to cope and all that sort of things. So that means he isn't limited to eyesight or one particular problem. And when I was asking, like, how is he able to do this? They showed me multiple energy systems operating within a person, all at the same time, all interacting with each other, all doing this beautiful dance. And John has the ability to correct those underlying systems so that the energy within the person begins flowing properly, whether it's a system that keeps their health well, whether it's a system that keeps their spirits up, or whatever it is, he's able to fix those systems. And he doesn't need to target the symptom that the person is displaying. So rather than saying, let me fix this particular problem, his gift works more like saying, let me fix the person. And in fact, that's exactly how it works for him. When I channeled, like, how is he meant to use this? They said simply he goes into a channeling state, focuses on that person, and then mentally gives the instruction, fix this person. Now, that sounds way too simple, but it's very easy to test. And he's already tested it on people and gotten amazing results. Now, he has worked with people for quite a while. And he's gotten some difficult cases. And so the interesting thing is always the difficult cases make us find out something more about ourselves. Like, how do I solve this? Why did I have difficulty with this person and this person and this person? And so we can either go, I don't want to work with those type of people, or we can push ourselves and say, what can I do? And that's what he did. So he worked out this way of fixing the underlying issues that cause many different symptoms that appear on the surface. And he doesn't even need to understand what is wrong with the person in order to do this. The part of him that performs the work understands what needs to be corrected, even if his conscious mind doesn't. And that's because John is the one who's doing the healing. It's not his spirit team. And even in the dream, he realized that. And that's very unusual. Almost always you'll hear us saying on the show that it's your team are doing this for you. You just need to give them the instruction. But many times too, people are going to bring their own gifts. They're already able to do this on the other side of the veil. And we bring our gift here onto this side and we're the ones doing it. We still have a spirit team, but they're in a supportive role rather than the ones who are actually doing it. So his team helps him and facilitates what's happening for the person. But the gift belongs to John. Beautiful dream, beautiful gift.
5: Yeah, an interesting gift. I love the fact that we get so many interesting gifts. That dream show, they're not, you know, just your basic be a counselor. So it's very interesting. It's fun to see this. Now, my only question is, we have glasses. So what's up with glasses?
4: Yeah, so this is a person's perspective on life or an inability to see things. So they're wearing these kind of milk bottle glasses, which we know from the way he's describing it, it's like they're walking around with two magnifying glasses. Their view of the world is distorted because their eyes have a problem But again, it's not about the physical eyes. We all have a lens in front of our eyes. It's a good way to think about it. But does the lens help us or impede us? And for most of us, it impedes us. Unless we do work on ourselves and we clear the things from childhood or clear whatever it happens to be, it could be a past life that we brought into this one, but it gives us a negative perspective about things that holds us back in many, many ways. Now, not everything's going to hold you back. So you have to figure out these things. What is it I need to work on? What is there on purpose that is meant to be a catalyst for my own growth? Like we say on the show, the obstacle isn't in the way. It is the way. And so many people go through life blaming their parents, saying, I would have been an astronaut only for how I was treated in childhood. And that's really the wrong way to look at it. Our parents can only bring out in us issues that we already have. And that's going to seem very hard to people who had horrible parents. But when the spirit world explains things and they show you, they explain like, this is a feeling that you already have. So whatever it is, whatever extremely negative feeling, or maybe not, maybe it's just like slightly off the scale or on the negative end of the scale. And you have that because of how your parents were. That's how you already are on the other side of the veil. They just allow you to transfer that particular way of being onto this planet so that you can then be beside somebody else who can help you. Healers will be put in your path that are going to be able to help you. There's nothing in your life that you're not able to heal. And that's a really important thing. But the healing that you get in this lifetime, even though we think we're healing the issue from our parents, and that's not letting them off the hook at all. Like when they're horrible and they do all these horrible things to us, that's still an issue. But when we heal that issue, we are healed all the way up the chain. Our higher self, our spirit aspects are healed from the same issue too. So it's a fantastic system, the way it's designed. And not everybody, though, takes advantage of the huge amount of things that are available to us while here. We can be on the same planet that Jesus is on, for instance, or we could have been 2,000 years ago. You couldn't do that on the other side. You wouldn't be able to be near that guy at all because he's just way too high. But there's lots of people like him, or lots of people, let's say, who are much higher than us. There's always somebody who is higher than you who can help you in a way that you do not know about. And anybody who's ever encountered a person like that, you know, it's like, oh my God, this person was like an angel entered my life, helped me with these issues. And I am such a different person. And that's what this life is about, healing and becoming a better person. Sometimes, though, we need to endure some type of atrocity in order to know what it is we need to work on.
5: That's very cool. Well, I'm ready to move on because this next dream is very interesting. So the title of it is Getting Caught Driving Drunk. Ooh, and it's from Robert. I'm in my car driving. It has been raining and it is dark out. I had alcohol to drink and am a bit high. I have not had a drink in 5 years or so. I did think about it today, given what's going on. I need to safely get home. I'm at a stoplight and a car in front of me. And there is a knocking on my back passenger window. There are two policemen in uniform. Next, I find myself in the back behind the driver's seat. I am looking up and see that one policeman driving is black. I can't see his face. He is talking to another guy behind me. I wonder if he will take me to jail or give me a ticket. I keep thinking I need to act right. Act like I have it together. All right, Michael, that's a very interesting dream.
4: So here's really what this dream is about. He's a super positive person, helps people heal issues, all that sort of stuff. But he lets people take him in the wrong direction. He lets people take them in the direction that they want to go, not the direction that he knows that they need to go in. And he feels bad. Like if he knows, like, I need to take you on this road, this is the healing path you need to take. And they don't get it. He feels bad for trying to get the person to go that way. And what they said, look, you need to stop feeling bad. You need to stop letting people take you the wrong direction. And you need to ask your guides to help you with this. So his action is ask the guides to help him win arguments. He's not very good in arguments. He just leaves them. So something happens, he gets into an argument. And his solution is, I'll just go into the other room. And so it's important for him to learn to have arguments and win arguments. I mean, isn't that an interesting thing for your guides to say? Because you would think, oh, look, if it's a spiritual thing, you shouldn't fight anybody else. But it's important for him to understand the dynamics so that if he's helping somebody and they're pushing back against him, he can say, look, you can go this way, the way I'm telling you you need to go, or you can find somebody else, because you're not going to get the solution you think if you go that wrong path. And he's got the years of experience to know this. Anyway, they're going to help him get there without making the other person feel bad. So this is really important. His guides are going to really help him in a good way, because he thinks it's just going to be an argument to fight. It's not. It's about being able to be yourself and letting the other person be themselves, but not let them crap all over you, say. It's like, yeah, I understand the point you're making, but this is still how I feel and this is the direction I want to go. And we can do this in a non-argumentative way. And that's what I mean by winning. So you're saying, okay, I know what you're saying. Let's do this for 2 weeks. Let's see if it starts to make sense for you. And then if it doesn't, we can go a different way. Like, that would be a way of taking somebody on a path that you know they need to go on, but they are resisting. Where you're like, I hear you. You're saying, I hear you, but let's try this. Because let me put this bluntly. You've probably tried to do what you're doing for the last 25 years and it hasn't worked. So let's try what I'm saying for 2 weeks. And after that, we can have a talk about it. A very simple thing. When I was explaining this, he said, yeah, part of what lets people do this to me is that I feel guilty about what I've done. And he shouldn't, you know. So if you ask him about, well, give me an example. It's just where he's super hard on himself. He thinks that if he didn't help somebody when he could have helped them, that's on him. This isn't on him, you know. So it's like, it isn't like, oh yeah, I threw a stone in this person's window, or I tripped this person over, or killed that person's cat. He has none of that in his life. He's a truly wonderful person, but super sensitive, and so sensitive that the slightest things that he thinks he's done wrong, only in his head, he hasn't done anything wrong, that he thinks he's done wrong, where he's like, maybe I should have left that argument earlier and not pushed back against this person. He has guilt over that. And that guilt allows him give in, or makes him give in much more quickly when he's around other people. All right.
5: I have questions. Yes, I do. So it's raining and dark. So explain about the raining and dark.
4: So raining is always good in a dream. It's about letting life in. And again, if your attitude is, if I get in an argument, I'm going to leave the room, that's, I don't want the rain, you know? So raining is the opposite. Rain's like, embrace it, enjoy it, see where it takes you. So that's the rain part. The dark is, I don't really see where I'm going with this. So it's not necessarily that bad in this dream, but it tells us this is something that he doesn't know the solution to. And so it's great when his guides say, look, here's what it is. You need to learn to win arguments and not just leave the room. So that's now his focus. And within 2 weeks of having this dream, he's like, here's what's already happened. Here's an argument I had. And then I analyzed it afterwards with my partner. And so he's in a very good relationship, very good, loving relationship. And so they're able to talk about a situation where he did his normal feeling of, I want to get out of here, but he didn't just let it go because of this dream. And he came back to it and he says, look, here's what went on for me. And here's why I felt bad when you said this and you brought evidence and all the ammunition. And then his partner was saying, well, I feel really bad for that, because in that moment, I was just only focused on being right. And it was about something really simple. It was just about a food that they were eating. So it should never have been an argument. But it's a perfect situation where the guys are saying, look, we're going to help you with this. And already we see it take place in his life. And so it's going to be a change of stance for him when he's dealing with people, which is totally needed for him to go to the next level.
5: Perfect. And then what about alcohol?
4: So alcohol is about suppressing yourself. So I suppress how I feel. It's symbolic in a dream, of course. Spirits are different, but if people just say alcohol, then it's going to be about, I suppress my feminine side. And we talked about this earlier. Feminine energy, though, is about your inner world, your philosophy of life, how you feel, and your hopes, desires, and passions. All of that is feminine energy. And expressing that is part of feminine energy. So he suppresses that because he wants to let other people win, and he feels guilty if he oversteps someone else.
5: Beautiful. Okay. Stoplight. He's at a stoplight.
4: So traffic lights in dreams are actually a spiritual authority. So he's drunk in the dream and he's driving. And so if being drunk is about suppressing your feminine side, the stoplight is the spiritual authority in the dream saying, this is something you need to stop. You can't move forward in your life suppressing how you feel all the time.
5: Wow, that's beautiful. I like the way they did that. Now, there's a knocking on the back passenger window.
4: So this is the past coming up to meet him. So it's his own childhood. The authority in his childhood is like, this is my fear that things from the past are going to get me. And he even said, like I said, that he feels guilty about what he's done. So it's my past haunting me is really also affecting me and causing me to express how I feel.
5: Okay. And then we have the back behind the driver's seat. So he is no longer in the driver's seat. So what's going on with that?
4: So we want to be the drivers in our own dreams. We want to be in the driving seat. We don't want to be in the passenger seat. If a guide is driving, that's okay, as long as it's kind of done out of cooperation. But here it's like this guide is taking him to the wrong place. He doesn't want to go to jail or he doesn't want to get a ticket, you know, and he's in the back seat. So it's like I let the other authorities in my life basically dictate where I'm going to go. And so this suppressing of myself and being in jail is the same thing. That's about suppression of expression. So not good for him in the dream. And it's because the authorities in his life, because the two policemen came from the back, so it's going to be parents. It's about how they abused their authority. And now I expect all authorities, including my spiritual authority, to abuse their authority, because my view is that authority gets abused.
5: Wow, that is very interesting. Alrighty, Michael, let's move on to the next dream. This is titled Learning How to Farm Indoors. And once again, it's from Robert. I am with a man, father of the girl, and a young woman about 16 to 18. My dad was a farmer too, at a fair of some sort. The man is an indoor farmer who has a large room filled with dirt where he grows plants for food. I see about four rows of dirt. There are other people with different setups, but I don't know for what. The man is training me to be able to grow the food. He is very precise and quiet. And I feel concerned about not doing a good job. Basically, there are seeds in the ground in rows, and you put raw, cut-up chicken into the ground for food. Next to the room is a big parking lot. There are hundreds of people that come to this place for food and entertainment, walking around the parking lot going to where they want. I am now driving through the parking lot with a young woman and drop her off at the room. I need to be careful to not hit anyone, but feel an urgent need to get in and work. I drop her off and go through the people and surprisingly find a parking spot at the end where several boys, about 16 to 18, are playing catch. When I get out of the car, all exterior is gone except the frame. I figure it'll come back when I lock the doors. That's an interesting dream. All right, Michael.
4: All right.
5: And the exterior has vanished.
4: Yeah. So this is about feeling concerned about the job I am doing. And they don't want him to be concerned. They just want him to do the job. And it's a precursor to healing, like effort already put in and a reward coming. So we see all this planting and cultivating, and ultimately that's going to lead to a harvest. So it's very good to see that in a dream. The raw chicken is an interesting one. This is about abuse I've endured, and I am now using that abuse to nurture new growth. And that comes from, in Ireland and England, somebody will be called chicken if they're dear to you. You don't have it in America, but in England, we would call a woman a bird. And in America, you call somebody a chick. It's just funny how these expressions still hold. Why it even is there is kind of crazy, but it still means the same thing. So like abuse in childhood would be like a chicken coop. That would be somebody who had a very abusive childhood and probably went on to live in a relationship where their partner cut them off from all their friends and everything like that. And that's what the chicken coop would be about. So it's just interesting how this symbol still holds for Americans and people who wouldn't use chicken as a term of endearment, but he's using the rawness of his own abuse to help nurture growth. So Robert has moved into a new stage of his development. His dreams have shifted away from simply integrating the masculine and feminine. I don't mean that simply, but he's already done a lot of work there and now is moving into more of an exploration of who he is once those pieces are integrated. And this is true for all of us. And we've said it many times on the show, dreams will focus on, is it the feminine? Is it the feminine? Is it the feminine? Or is it the masculine? Okay, now you need to work on the feminine again after the masculine and so on. And eventually get to the point where they're like, okay, now they're balanced. Now let's see who you really are. And that's a fascinating stage to ever get to. Not a lot of people get to it, but he's there. So the man teaching Robert how to farm is important because he's being taught how to cultivate something that will eventually nourish him. So farming is about putting effort in now and receiving the benefit later. He plants, he cultivates, he tends something and so on and so on. And eventually he gets the harvest. So he gets the rewards of his work. And so a very positive symbol. It says that a lot of the work Robert's been doing on himself is now beginning to produce results. In fact, one of the messages here that he doesn't recognize fully the amount of work that he's already done on himself. Robert is worried in the dream about doing the farming correctly, but we've seen that in his other dreams. That anxiety does not come from the man training him. That concern about doing a good job is already inside Robert. He puts pressure on himself to get things right. Of course, that's not a good pressure. The message around that is very simple. Robert doesn't need to worry so much about whether he's doing it perfectly. He just needs to do the work. And his guides are already very happy with what he's doing. He doesn't always need to step into that higher level, but when he does it correctly. The strangest symbol, of course, is putting the raw chicken into the soil to nourish the plants. And that's about using your own difficult experiences and abuse that you've endured in life to be the nourishment for new growth. So something that was painful in the past is actually being transformed into something useful. So rather than those experiences simply being wounds Robert carries, he's beginning to use what happened to him as material for his own development and healing of other people. Then we have this huge parking lot with hundreds of people freely walking around and going wherever they want. And a parking lot is about choices and freedom of movement. Like, what way do you want to get there? How do you want to get there? What type of car do you want to drive? Do you want a convertible? Do you want a sports car? Do you want all that? And in a dream, we own everything, but yet we don't usually take the best car. But it's still about these choices. And what is interesting is that Robert can see everybody else going where they want to go. But historically, he has not always given himself that same freedom. And that is something his guides are working on now. This connects directly with other dreams. They're removing constraints from him. Anyway, the young woman and the boys who are around 16 to 18 point specifically to healing around that age in Robert's life. And that makes even more sense because those were the years when Robert worked and worked and worked, including working for his father. The boys play catch, showing something much lighter and more playful associated with that age. That isn't what it was for him, but it's healing in the dream for it to be that way. So there's healing taking place around the part that perhaps did not get enough freedom, play or choice during those teenage years. I also really like that he surprisingly finds a parking space. Again, it reinforces the idea that there is room for him. He does not have to fight everybody else for his place. There's a place that's already available for him. And then when he gets out of the car, all of the exterior of the car has disappeared and only the frame remains. And the car represents how he moves through life. That's what it is about, striving and achieving goals. So losing the exterior gives the sense of Robert feeling extremely exposed. And I initially thought of boundaries here, but it's not really about Robert protecting his space. It's more specifically about him feeling too exposed. And the important part is that he expects that exterior of the car to come back. So that is something his guides are working on. They want Robert to be completely himself without feeling that being himself leaves him exposed or vulnerable. All right, you probably have some questions. I've got more notes I can go into, but what have you got?
5: Wow, that's absolutely beautiful. What an amazing dream. So why indoor farmer?
4: Well, overall, the direction of the dream is very positive, that the work Robert has done on himself already is beginning to bear fruit, and his past pain is being converted into growth. And it being inside fits in with the, like, I don't want to feel exposed. So it's still interesting. And that's a big part of what they're working on him for. Like a lot of people, what we end up doing when we feel exposed, we solve that by shutting down, hiding parts of ourselves or becoming more guarded. But that's not what they want for him. So it's like, it's okay for this growth to take place here away from other people's eyes. Which it is, you know, people are probably very unaware of what he does in his life, how he helps other people and so on. And that's often true for many people who work in the spiritual field. They have their friends that they grew up with and family and so on, and they all see them one way and then other people see them in completely different ways. So you end up living in kind of two worlds, but ultimately it fits the larger theme in Robert's dreams now, discovering who he really is and allowing himself to live from that place without automatically putting everyone else ahead of himself or letting other people determine the direction of his life.
5: Wow, that's beautiful. So I find it very interesting that he is driving through the parking lot with a young woman and drops her off at the room, and he needs to be careful not to hit anyone, but feels an urgent need to get in and work. So you want to explain that? First of all, dropping off the young woman, and then that urgent need to get in and work.
4: So he looks after other people, puts other people ahead of himself, and he's too hard on himself. Like, I got to work, I got to work, I got to work. And it's interesting how our guides will often say, like, first of all, we understand, hey, you're too hard on yourself. And people who are hard on themselves, they understand that. But they're not able to turn it off. If they try to turn it off, it's kind of interesting. They end up giving themselves a bigger problem because they say, okay, I'm going to go easier on myself. And then they catch themselves later on being hard on themselves. And so now they're mad at themselves for being hard on themselves like they already were. And they're beating themselves up for failing to go easy on themselves. And so they're the worst people to try help themselves, but they're fantastic at helping other people. But they are very good typically at seeing what their own issue is. So if they're guided properly, they're able to do it. And what our guides will often do is just say, look, take it easy. It isn't a race. You don't have to be so hard on yourself. There's already a place for you over there and you don't need to get back to the work. It's all good. Like I said at the start, he's done more work on himself than he actually realizes. He's done a lot. Like, he would be able to add up the years he's done, but he doesn't give himself credit for how far he's come.
5: Michael, I believe that's all we have time for. Let's remind everybody that we have our October summit coming up.
4: You can get to it at dream-analysis.com/summit. That'll bring you to the links to register for it. And it will also show the agenda over the 3 days. So that's it. We hope to see you there and we hope to see you next week. Take care.
5: Bye.
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6: Good afternoon. It's Eric Ryder here with you on KKNW. Headed towards 4, time for a quick look at our traffic. Southbound I-5 slowing in the Linwood area down to Mount Lake Terrace and heavy from Green Lake to I-90. From Inner Urban through SeaTac and slow in the south end Federal Way through Milton. Northbound I-5, heavy traffic right around the 520 interchange on up to the U District. And again, approaching Mill Creek and from about State Route 96 on up to Everett. 405 southbound slowing through Bellevue down into Newcastle. Northbound, some scattered delays into Quilla and Renton. And then from Kirkland on up to Woodinville. 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
2: NBC News Radio, I'm Scott Carr. It's been another day without a verdict in the Lindsey Clancy triple murder trial. The judge dismissed the jury again after an eventful day that saw the judge clarify to the jury the definition of reasonable doubt. Afterward, Clancy's lawyer claimed the issue surrounds a single juror and pushed the judge to have the juror dismissed, but the judge refused. Federal charges are now being filed against an ICE agent accused of lying about events leading up to the shooting of a Venezuelan immigrant in the leg. Charges against Christian Castro are not yet publicly available, but CNN reports he's facing several counts of making false statements. It marks the first time the Department of Justice has charged an officer for conduct on duty as immigration operations have been conducted nationwide. Iranian officials are saying 5 civilians are dead after it claims the U.S. bombed a wedding party in a town near the Strait of Hormuz. NBC's Keir Simmons reports the official also said CENTCOM is investigating the claims.
7: Iranian television broadcasting images of what it says are parts of the American missile responsible, claims NBC News cannot verify, and of what Iranian media says are hospitalized wounded, including children. A U.S. official said that the military had been conducting strikes in the vicinity.
2: Iran's Revolutionary Guard, meantime, says it responded with airstrikes on U.S. military bases in Kuwait, Jordan, Iraq, and Bahrain. Kuwait confirms its air defenses have been responding to Iranian missile attacks. The American private equity investor, billionaire Leon Black, did not show up Thursday before the House Oversight Committee investigating the Epstein files. Black was friends with Jeffrey Epstein and is accused of bankrolling the convicted sex offender after he was sentenced to prison in 2008. The Republican committee chair, James Comer, says the committee's now weighing whether to file contempt charges against Black. Scott Carr, NBC News Radio.
6: Time now for a quick look at our KKNW weather outlook. Good chance of showers and thunderstorms continuing through this afternoon. We'll see a high near 66. Partly cloudy skies tonight and a low around 53. Partly sunny for Friday with a high near 68. And Saturday, partly sunny with a high near 69. Sunday, mostly sunny, high near 72. And Labor Day, mostly sunny, high near 71.
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0: Hello and welcome to Story U Talk Radio. I am your host, Coach Debbie, and I'm so happy that you are here today with me for another new topic about your writing. Yeah, I keep you in shape. I'm like your gym coach, you know. I keep you moving. I keep you going so that your book, your blog, your brand, you keep working with it, developing it, loving it, getting it out into the world. That's what we're doing here. We're making beautiful writers, and you're one of them. So thanks so much for tuning in today. I'm bringing in a topic that we haven't talked enough about lately, if you ask me. Not quite enough. And that is, can writing actually be simple? Simple, wow. Doesn't mean easy. Doesn't mean that it's just all of a sudden all fun and games and you know everything you need to know about it. But can you take the chaos out of it and simplify what you're up to and then in a way sort of befriend it a little more? You know, and I like to think, well, that's totally up to you. It's a choice. Yeah, because it can be very dramatic. You can turn into some crazed hero trying to make everything writing work out great for you on some crazy timeline. And yet, you don't have to. You don't have to have that sort of relationship at all with your writing. The longer I'm at it, the more I learn about myself. And I don't just mean about me as a writer, but I mean the longer I am committed to writing, the more I learn about me. Who is Debbie? And what is it that she really likes and enjoys? And that comes from desiring simplicity over drama and chaos. Now, it's fun to have dramatic characters, but it's not always fun to have to become super dramatic in order to enjoy them. You know, we like to have our life, you know, just a little more grounded. So if you are in this camp and you're thinking, ever since I decided to write a book, my life has become so chaotic, well, then this show's for you. Or maybe you're saying, ever since I decided to write a weekly blog, I just don't know who to listen to. And I strongly recommend you stay with me today, because for one thing, I'm really going to point you back to learning how to listen to your own heart and your own wisdom and your own good experience. You have solid, good experience in you. You really want to be giving that more time and listening than anything anyone says, including me. You know, I mean, I like to think that I'm full of great ideas for you, but if it pulls against your inner wisdom, yeah, you need to be listening to that. If you got a real good GPS system going on inside you, listen to it. If you want some tweaks, stick with me, because maybe some of which I'm offering today will help you. Now, typically, I think you know this, I take calls and emails all week long. I don't get that many calls, but I do get a fair amount of emails, and yours too. You can always write to me and say, I've been thinking about something, or I'm stuck on something, and I just might turn it into a topic for a show. But I will definitely write back to you. No worries there. So if you'd like, head on over to CoachDebbie.com. That's D-E-B-B-Y, CoachDebbie.com. That's my website. You're going to notice I have just bare-boned the heck out of that website. And I'm kind of proud of it. It only has the basics of what you need. And if you need anything else, then you just click on the connect button and you send me a note. And I fill you in with all the latest stuff. And I like doing it that way because, well, Sometimes I get to work on a real fancy old web page that I think is going to tell you everything. There's nothing worse than giving it 50 hours of my time just so people can say, I couldn't find this. I don't know about that. Well, yeah, okay. So I don't think I'm going to knock myself out with those fancy web pages. I think instead we're just going to go with the beautiful simplified pages that dear Alexis made for us. And beyond that, send me a note. You go to CoachDebbie.com, D-E-B-B-Y, and you click on Connect. And that allows you and I to communicate directly. Nobody reads those notes except me. Nobody talks about those notes except between you and me. Alrighty? It's confidential. So, let's get into this. How is it that we might simplify our writing? Well, for one thing, I want you to understand that a lot of people are looking for habits. And so in your writing life, let alone just your living, you can develop habits that are going to make life simpler. And if you're a person that likes habits, maybe it's because at some point in your life, routine has served you. It doesn't work for everyone, but it works for some people. So have you ever tried one of my most basic tips? I give this to my students when they are new to one of my classes, and I tell them, I want you to buy a cheapo timer. You can get them at any cooking store. You could probably get them at the dollar store for a dollar and no more. You know, the dollar store likes to mark things up. I bet you could get it for a buck. So you go, you get yourself a little timer. I think your iPhone will do it as well. And you just set that timer for, you know, pick a number, an easy number like 12 minutes. And you turn it on and you let your stream of consciousness go. And the reason you do this as a brand new writer is to just find out, am I comfortable just hanging out with words and seeing what flops out and onto the page? Can I be with that? Or does it have to be perfect? And if it does, this little tip, it's not going to work so great for you. But if you've got a little more flexibility in you, and you are, in fact, looking for ways to make your writing a little more simplified, I want to encourage you to start with the timer. Because if you do this, if you write for 12 minutes and the little timer goes off, and you realize you want to write longer, you can write for another 12 or 20. And if the timer goes off and you want to write more, you can write more. But what it's doing is it's giving you an out. It's letting you know that if you've just been sitting there staring at your computer, obviously this isn't going well. And you might want to go for a run or call your sweetie or walk the doggy or do anything but this. Don't sit at a blank screen. When you try to implement routine, the working or non-working of the routine will let you know how well it's going to work for you. And that will simplify your life. Another thing, and again, it's not for everyone, but it's noticing that your mood can actually be an inspiration. Now, this works very well for Coach Debbie. Let me tell you, if I am in the mood to write, I can write anything. I'm not kidding. I know I sound like I'm bragging, but I'm not kidding. If I'm really in the mood for it, wow. I mean, the words just come to me. Now, I'm not saying that it's one and done. I have to go back and edit that draft for little things that went wrong. But the words are available to me. It requires my inspiration. Setting a timer, what we just talked about, that can feel more like grinding out your writing, you know, really making yourself do it that way. So I don't want you to feel that way. More than anything, I want you to start to lean into what's for me. If I commit to 12 or 20 minutes sitting here, will the words come? Or do I know myself better, and do I know that I just might want to wait for the inspiration? Here's another little tip. If you are someone who likes to wait for inspiration, how might it be if, when the inspiration comes, you actually limit what you're going to write about? So you don't get all wild and crazy and just say, well, since that blog went so well, now I'm going to work on this chapter for my book. And since that went so well, don't pile stuff on top because something started well. Take a little inventory at the end of something. Maybe you worked on a chapter and you think this went well. Now is it time to get up, go walk the puppy, and see if inspiration for something else comes? For me, that's a really good idea. Because what happens for me, might not for you, is if I think, wow, I'm having a really great day, I'm going to write everything I need to write this whole week right now. Pretty soon it's not simple anymore, and it's not fun. It's not. So go with that inner GPS. What's it telling you? Is it saying, oh, you're like Eric Ryder over here at the radio station. You need a timer. Yeah, 20 minutes is really good. Or are you more like Coach Debbie? And it's got to be inspiration coming to you. You know I made that up about Eric. Bottom line about Eric, anything that guy sets his mind to, it gets done, and it gets done on time. He's pretty amazing. So one of these days I'll have to ask him if he's very familiar with the timer routine. But as for right now, it might work for you, working with a timer. Now, you might say, oh, I've tried that. I don't know if I can do that. Now, have you tried noticing your patterns for inspiration? I have. I've talked about this. It sounds silly, but it really is so for me, and it's made things simple. The minute I get my hands in the garden, and so I got dirt all up in my fingernails, you know, or the minute I decide it's time to clean the house and I got rubber gloves on, the minute my hands are, even if I decide it's time, I'm going to go wash my hair. As soon as my hands are busy in the ground, in the bucket of cleaning products, in the shampoo, ideas come to me. I think this is funny. I need my hands free to type on the keys or to handwrite something. But oh, no, no, no. We have to wait until I've got soil up to my elbows. And then, aha, I got an idea. Yeah, that's how it works over here. I've noticed that pattern. And while I tease myself that that's who I am, I also honor that that's who I am. And I go bombing in the house, wash my hands, and I write stuff down. It works for me. It's where I get a lot of inspiration. So notice your own patterns. Where does inspiration come from? Because in knowing your patterns, you're going to move yourself towards simplicity. That's our total goal here. No grinding, but know what holds your attention, what inspires you, how much time is good for you. Now, if you like these ideas, but you would like a little bit more, you might be an excellent candidate for my upcoming storytelling class. And you might even really like to do some one-on-one work, especially if you're working on a book. And I offer 90 days and 6-month packages. You can write to me. You can join my newsletter. all kinds of ways to get information about what's coming up. But I would love to also offer you a consultation. When you sign up for a consultation, we're not doing a sales call unless you decide you want it to go that way. This is more about you and I getting to know how I work, how you like to work, what are your goals, what is it that you imagine yourself doing, where is it that you would specifically like help, or if you're just full of lots of questions about writing and editing and publishing and all of that good stuff, we can talk about that. But a consultation just gives us time to get to know each other, 20 minutes, 30 minutes, something like that. And that'll help you decide if you want to go forward with storytelling classes or maybe a one-on-one, or even we got a retreat in, the next retreat's in the spring, but the early bird registration is open now. And guess what? You can save. Are you ready for this? You can save $1,000 on the retreat and the one-on-one and the storytelling when you bundle it. That's a good number of savings. So consider that. Anything you need to know, you just go over to CoachDebbie.com. 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So, my friends, I got a lot more to tell you about making your writing simple. It's really up to you if you're going to go that way. Stay tuned. We're going to take a quick commercial and we'll come right back.
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0: Welcome back to Story U Talk Radio. I had to think about where I was. We are in the studio live today giving you a lovely show about, can your writing actually be simple? Can you simplify how you approach your writing process? I was just in a mastermind group where we were talking about strategy, basically. And there were some people saying, should I listen to this guy's advice or that guy's advice? And has anyone ever followed this person? And on and on and on. And bottom line, as we continued talking, most of us agreed that we really

that doesn't mean writing is hard. That just means you had less time to write. And when we look at it that way, we start to see that we make these notations in our mind that aren't necessarily true. One of the girls in my mastermind said today, I was so busy this summer. Oh my goodness. So busy, so busy. I just barely had a minute to write. Well, that's not a bad thing. You know, she was out having all kinds of fun. I was out having all kinds of fun. I didn't begin to get as much writing done as I planned. But what I got done, I liked. And if you ask me, that's a win. So I'm learning to listen to my own inner little genius. And she knows things like, Debbie needs to get outside, move around, and see her friends. That's going to make her happy. And when Debbie's happy, she's inspired. And when she's inspired, writing goes easily. Bam! I mean, that's my secret sauce right there. Now, I might not move at the same pace that others do, but I also think I've really come to accept that my simplistic style usually requires my inspiration. That feeling and that desire to be creative, as opposed to that deadline and that grinding it out, that's not so good for me, but it does work for others. So find out if that's what's simple for you. Another thing you might look at is, what is your relationship with chaos and drama in your life? Because there's often these beliefs that things have to be very chaotic in order to feel into the full drama of your story. Because all good stories have a little drama, at least a little bit. And so people will put this on themselves. Well, I'm just living a nice quiet life at my little beachy cottage. I don't want to have to stir up life in order to write. Well, what if ideas actually flow in peaceful times too? What if it's more a matter of being attentive than it is being dramatic? You know, what a concept. Try it out. I was reading that Victor Hugo, he wrote a lot of things, but he wrote The Hunchback of Notre Dame. Really, really good. And so here's a fun fact. I don't know how anybody found this out. It must be in one of his memoirs. But it is noted that he removed, within the last days or weeks of his deadline, he removed clothing from his easy access, locked himself in a room where all he had were blankets and shawls, and wrote like a maniac and produced something amazing, right? Still lives up to the test of time of what we call fantastic writing. Fantastic writing. But do you need to get that dramatic to meet your deadline? You could. I know it wouldn't work for me. If you locked me in a room with only blankets and I was stuck there for 4 days, yeah, I wouldn't be a happy girl. Mm-mm. No, no. But there are other people that are thinking, yeah, the drama moves me. The drama gives me energy. We could even call that the adrenaline. The people that kind of get that adrenaline fix going. If it works for you, let it be what simplifies how you move. If you're someone that works well in spurts, then that simplifies your schedule. Because you might be that person that the last 4 days of the month, you are writing and writing and writing. And then the calendar turns, you got a whole new month with 26 days of freedom in it before you have to write like a banshee again. So if that's for you, follow that.

0: about wisdom, but if it's not, don't, because it's your wisdom, bottom line. It's your wisdom that leads you towards what feels simple and most natural for you. Don't believe anybody that says, you know, you have to be, for example, in an altered state. I mean, Hemingway consumed most of the whiskey in Florida to get through just about every bit of writing he ever did. Was it necessary? I'd say no. Did it make writing more simple for him? He'd probably say yes. We don't know, but it was his method. So look at your methods. Look at your style. Look, too, at your lifestyle. What fits? What patterns are going to work for you? And let your genius kind of take over and guide you and navigate you to what is your simple style. For some people, I have to tell them that instead of imagining yourself doing all these heroic bursts of, you know, productivity, why don't you discover that a page a day might just save you? For some, I can tell you that my late husband, one of the things he was so good at was getting out of bed at 5:40 in the morning. And he and the kitty and the cup of tea all together at the kitchen table at 5:45. And for 4 hours straight, he wrote. And at the end of that, he liked to have a draft, a full complete draft of either a poem or a chapter or an essay that he was working on. So in other words, whatever made that thing complete, you know, one chapter, writing one chapter is a complete project. Writing one poem is complete. Half a poem doesn't feel so complete. Whatever was that completed line for him to reach, that's what he wanted to reach at the end of his 4 hours. And consistently, he did. But part of that was his morning routine, up early. And, you know, that meant that Coach Debbie had to be very cooperative, a really good wife, not make any sounds at all, just be super quiet and anonymous in another room. He'd even get upset back in the days, you know, when we had landlines and the phone would ring. Oh, man, that would really set him off. So I learned, be extraordinarily quiet so this man can write. And likely, during the amount of time that we knew each other, a lot of years, he put out about 1,000 completed pieces of writing. Now, some of them were a little bit short, like a one-page poem, but some of them were longer articles. It doesn't really matter if you ask me how long something is. It matters how well it lets you express yourself. He developed a routine of not necessarily being so heroic, but being that man that showed up on the daily. On the daily, it became a pattern for him. Now, other people, they're going to say, well, I could do that. I could meet the finish line if you give me some tools. And one tool that is really good in this day and age, poor Victor Hugo didn't have this available to him, and that is a recorder. If you have an iPhone, you have a recorder that goes with you everywhere you go, right? You can just click on voice memos and say what you need to say, and you've got that. You might find that in 15 minutes' time, you can dictate a chapter of writing. Maybe you don't begin to type that fast. I don't think I do. I think I speak faster than I type. I type pretty fast, but I think I speak faster. But it might be that you like a recorder because of the speediness of it. But it also might be that you're just more comfortable hearing your voice than watching letter by letter show up on the screen or show up in your own handwriting. One thing that John, when I was married, John would say, I can't read my handwriting at some point. I have to really make myself slow down. And so we got him a tablet. It was just sort of off to the side so that he could peck out things if they were coming up in his mind faster than what he could handwrite. He wasn't a skilled typist at all, but the tablet and just the ability to hand peck with his index finger words coming to him was a helpful little tool. What about you? Have you ever used a recorder? For some people, it lets them get out in nature, and that's where the inspiration and ideas really come to them. So use it. For other people, and I find this a lot among the writers I work with, they do a fair amount of traveling. Well, think about it. You're in the plane, right? You're at 30,000 feet. Do you want to go up in that overhead bin and get out your laptop? Or do you want to just take advantage of the fact that you're on this crazy red-eye flight, there's nobody near you, and if you just brought that phone close, you could narrate and dictate whatever you need to say? On the other hand, you might say, oh, no, no, no. If anyone heard me, I'd pass out. Well, then, okay. Jump into that overhead bin, get out your typing, and go for it. But notice, it's about your style. Simplicity comes back to knowing your style. Over and over again, my students will say, but I just don't know my style. Well, watch this. All I have to do is suggest, why don't we work with a timer? And then they say, oh, no, I've done that before. Aha. So you do know something about your style. You know you don't like it. That's honoring you. So keep going with it. What's going to work for you? How much information can you grab if you're working with your style? Like working with a recorder, working with the computer instead of writing longhand. I happen to like longhand, but there is a point in time when I want my electronic tools because it's helping me go a little faster when those ideas are really coming quick. Now, another thing I just want to mention before we go to our next break is do not bombard yourself with so many possibilities. And what I mean by that is your mind can get very full of questions. Should I use a recorder? Should I work on the early part of my book now? Maybe I should write the last part of my book because that's always the hardest part of my book. Maybe what I got to do is figure out if what I've written is good enough so I can decide if I need to go on and on and on and on and on. When you flood yourself with lots of possibilities, you have walked away from simplicity. So what is one thing, just one thing, that has your attention now? And can you just give your focus to that? For me, this is where the timer comes in nice and handy. Because if all of a sudden I say, you know what, I'm not at the end yet, but I have a killer idea for the end. If I just turn on my timer for half an hour and go for it, I will get lots of ideas. They'll just come on out. I, I know. I got to go back and organize it a little more later on. But for right now, vroom, they just came on out. And that, for me, is honoring simplicity. You got to find what it is for you. One of my clients, Jody, she had this way of, I don't know what they call it, but it's like this backpack that you put on the front of you, and then you put your little baby inside of it, your little one-year-old. And she would put her little baby inside and walk around the house and bounce around and everything. And then she would do her dictation into her phone while the baby was basically sleeping, you know, right there on her little knapsack, her little chest. I don't know what they call it, but it's a really cool device. So even though her biggest worry was, I have this 10-month-old child, when am I ever going to find the time? Well, she found it, and she wrote that book in less than a year. The interesting thing was she didn't resist. And for a lot of us, it is that resistance that keeps us away from finding what is simple for me. For Jody, it's movement, moving around, having that baby right there, recording into a device, editing and organizing later. Ideas came rolling out. You got to find what helps you feel like things are simplified. Now, like I said, I am offering a storytelling class, and I would love to tell you more about it. It is going out to all the people on my newsletter list. If you go to my website, CoachDebbie.com, at the very bottom, you can sign up for the newsletter right now, and you will get a newsletter tomorrow morning telling you all about it. 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So let me take one last little break here. I also need to check and see if any of you are writing to me, because I would like to get to your questions. And we're going to be right back. Stay tuned.
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0: 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Every single podcast I've done here for the last, wow, it's been a while. It's been like 7 years, something like that. Every single one is there, right there for you. And you can also catch some of the older ones on YouTube, and I will soon be offering some of the more recent ones there as well. Now, today we're talking about, can you actually get to a place of simplicity with your writing, whether it's you being simple about getting words on the page, simple about understanding what comes next. Most people think that writing is a super dramatic thing, but it's really up to you to find ways to simplify writing and your writing process. So we've talked today about a few things, and one is how you might discover that moment of doing the writing. Do you like to use a timer to help you get into a daily habit or a daily ritual so that you feel like, boy, if I get to the end of 20 minutes and I've got writing on the page and it's looking good, this might be a good time to have a break. Get up, walk the dog, see if there's more in me. Other people, they're going to be inspired by their mood. It's their inspiration that takes them away. They don't necessarily need something like to know how much time they're spending there because they've trained their brain to show up as they feel it, as that intuition on the inside is inspiring them. They're the person that says, no grinding for me. I follow my intuition. You might be that person that believes in, you know, leaning into the chaotic. I don't necessarily recommend it, but I know it works for some. The sense that ideas can flow from a place of peace has worked very well for me. And the way that I've really tapped into that is going out and having fun with people, whether it be fun over the weekend or fun in the evenings or fun on vacation. I'm not that person that signs up and says, all right, I'll have a book to you in 6 months. And then I just sit at a desk and hope to God I make the deadline. I'm not that girl. I need to blend in lots of time of living. And that takes the chaos away. And where I feel peaceful, I find inspiration. That's me. What works for you? You need to find what works for you. Sometimes it's just ordinary living. You go outside, you go for the doggy walk, you get in a conversation with someone you love, you sit at a coffee house, a new place, and in that feeling of being separated from the news or irritation or traffic or whatever, you're connected to your writing. And the story comes, and it comes quickly, and it feels meaningful. You also might have some really wild and crazy ideas from altered states, but as your coach, I don't know that I can recommend that. I don't know if that produces the best polished writing in the end. But for some, it gets the wheels going. You make the call. Remember, you don't have to be some crazy hero where you just follow the ideas of like Victor Hugo and wrap yourself in blankets in a room and not budge until you've met that deadline. You don't have to be that person. It works for some. If you find it's your style, all righty. But maybe you would prefer to have visitors from time to time or actually get out of the house. Maybe the heroic angle of these bursts of of productivity isn't for you, especially when it comes to pulling all-nighters. But let yourself discover what is for you. I have plenty of times taken a longer flight, a 6-hour flight, 8-hour flight, and written in my journal much of that time, 3/4 of that time, because there was nothing else to do. And I had these ideas, and getting going with them led to more and led to more. And like I said, there was nothing to do. I mean, the beginning and end of excitement on the plane was to order a cup of coffee or see if, you know, the lavatory at the end of the aisle is bigger than the last plane you were on. Whoop-de-doo. You might as well be doing your writing. For some, it really, really requires that you get into some tools and grab yourself a tablet or a recorder. Figure out what's going to let your voice go. What's going to let you just feel so competent. But one thing I really want to warn you against is bombarding yourself with lots of questions. What am I going to write next? How long should this take? How deeply should I go into revision? All of that stuff. Don't bombard yourself. Let yourself find a focus. And even if that focus is just for 15, 20 minutes, 30 minutes, work from there. And you'll find that you're more skilled and definitely able to simplify your method more than you thought. One fun tip is notice that there is something natural that wants to kind of feed you as you do more writing. For example, when you are paying attention to the people in your life and you're a good listener, it's really interesting to just notice how ideas came from being with someone you're close to. You're close to your writing. So I have found it really interesting when I get with my people that I'm really close to, sometimes that really sparks up my intrigue and my inspiration to get writing. But I also want to say a word to those that really felt like they were going strong for a good period of time and then it went dark. And this happens. And it even happens to people that have been writing for a long time or that have produced several books. We think it doesn't. We glamorize what the well-known writer is up to. But you have to understand that we all have moods and we all have those moments where things in life aren't going so well. And so it might be hard to get into your writing. I got a letter that I thought was very interesting. And this person asked if she could remain anonymous. You're always welcome to say that. But one thing she mentioned in this letter, and I'm going to read this to you. She said, "I always thought postpartum was a woman's excuse for getting more help. I now know the truth." And so I want to say that I haven't reached out to you, Coach Debbie, because I have been in a terrible state of postpartum. I hope you can forgive me. And yes, of course I do. Oh, I just lost my place. Terrible state of postpartum. I hope you can forgive me. One thing, though, that I'm learning is that conversing with my husband about my writing has fallen away. It used to be something we did before little, I should probably cover up the name, we're staying anonymous, before my baby was born. How might I get into that rhythm? Notice her words. How might I get into that rhythm after I have experienced the dark. Ugh. I just, she is speaking for so many people here. We count on knowing our own rhythms with our writing. We count on that. We count on being the person who can go to the room and do the writing because we know how we work. We count on our patterns. These are the things that help us simplify. But what do? When you're just like, when you're just like this writer, I have to not say her name. When you're just like her and you admit that things have gone dark. Well, I have a great piece of advice, and this came right from my mentor, Alan Cohen. I want to tell you this because I never thought about this before. He was just saying it in a group coaching setting. He said, imagine that you have your eyes closed and you're sitting still in a room. And imagine that the lights are turned off. If you were to open your eyes in a dark room, you'd still be in the darkness, right? In other words, if you opened your eyes, but there was no natural light in the room, you would still technically be in darkness. But if you opened your eyes and the lights were on, you would be in the light. Now, this sounds so simple, right? Of course. If the light switch is on, you're in the light. If the light switch is off, it doesn't even matter if your eyes are closed, you're in the dark. But then he went on to say, this is how we are. It takes no time at all to go from feeling your darkness to being exposed to something lighter. Something that brings lightness, something that shines the light, and then the truth is, you're in it. You're in it. You don't have to say, well, I'm only going to open one eye at a time and, you know, adjust. I'm going to set a timer and see if after 10 minutes with one eye open, can I open the other? Usually not. Usually in a matter of seconds, if the light is on, you are experiencing it. And that's the real key. So even if you've come out of your rhythm, even if you can't find your own simplicity in your writing, if you put yourself in an environment where the lights are on, where the energy is on, where you connect with that, you are going to experience the light. If you can't connect, that's a whole different thing. If you can't, let's say you're in a place of grief and everybody around you is just, you know, clinking glasses and saying cheers and they're all silly and you are not part of that light. Yeah, that's a hard time. But honestly, if you feel like you've been in the dark, I think this is an excellent exercise. Close your eyes. You let yourself be in true darkness. Just let that be for a few moments. And then when you open your eyes, notice, wow, there's lightness here. There's light on subjects. Can you allow that to work in your emotional life? You might not go from being grief-stricken to just partying with everybody else. But you might feel that sense of ease coming in because you are with the light. I say this because I know many of us go through very heavy times with our writing, and coaching is often a very, very good avenue for those trying to get back in. But know that if you have been in a certain level of darkness, it is not permanent. there are ways to come back. And it behooves you to study, what are my patterns? What are my styles? What's going to work for me? And really lean into that wisdom. My friends, that's all the time we have for today. I love coming here and bringing you new topics each week. And I will do that when I see you next week. So until then, namaste.

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1: Well, good afternoon. It's Eric Ryder here with you on KKNW. We're approaching 5. Time for a quick look at our traffic. Southbound I-5 from North Gateway on down to Bob Denny is stop and go. Slowing at Inner Urban, again in the Des Moines area, and some scattered hesitation. South of State Route 18, slow getting into the South Tacoma area as well. Northbound I-5 from Swift Avenue on up to about 520 is stop and go, and you got heavy traffic from 523 on up past Mill Creek. Again, heavy from 526 on up past Everett. East side, 405, southbound congestion, Kirkland on down into the Newcastle area. Northbound heavy through Tukwilon up into Renton and through Bellevue on up to Woodinville. I-90 westbound heavy Mercer Island to I-5 right now. That's due to a disabled vehicle partially blocking the ramp at the Rainier Avenue on-ramp. Stay tuned to KKNW. Coming up, it's the Matt McNeil Show, bringing you a progressive voice from Minneapolis, Minnesota.
2: NBC News Radio, I'm Scott Carr. The jury in the Lindsey Clancy triple murder trial will return to deliberate tomorrow. The judge dismissed the jury today after an eventful day that saw the judge clarify to them the definition of reasonable doubt. Afterward, Clancy's lawyer claims the issue surrounds a single juror and pushed the judge to have the juror dismissed. The judge refused. The Trump administration is asking the U.S. Supreme Court to withhold delivery of some mail-in ballots. The move escalates a legal fight just 2 months before the November midterms. It's an emergency appeal stemming from President Trump's executive order in March that gave federal agencies a larger role in the running of elections and mail-in voting. Voting rights groups and 23 Democratic-led states are saying the president and the Postal Service don't have the authority to decide which ballots should be delivered to voters. Today, the Manhattan billionaire Leon Black skipped an appearance before the House Oversight Committee probing the Epstein files. Liz Warner has that.
3: Black, who works in private equity, was a friend of Epstein's, and he was accused of bankrolling the convicted sex offender after Epstein was sentenced to prison in 2008. Black has denied any wrongdoing, and he has filed suit against the Oversight Committee. His suit claims that these lawmakers are demanding private information, calling their probe a fishing expedition. The suit attempts to block subpoenas of nondisclosure agreements, which may have involved Black and women. Committee Chair James Comer says the committee is weighing whether to file contempt charges against Black. In New York, I'm Liz Warner.
2: Severe storms are threatening more than 50 million people across the Midwest, the Ohio Valley, and Mid-Atlantic. Level 2 out of 5 severe thunderstorm risks are posted covering major cities, including Milwaukee, Chicago, Detroit, Baltimore, and Washington, D.C. Forecasters say the weather threat's expected to shift its focus to the southern Mid-Atlantic states on Friday. Scott Carr, NBC News Radio. The NCAA's Southeastern Conference is taking legal action against LSU and its head coach, Lane Kiffin, over that school's effort to allow former NFL players to play college football this season. In a federal complaint, the SEC alleges LSU conducted a deliberate campaign to recruit professional athletes, including players who'd signed NFL contracts. This as a separate case proceeds in a Louisiana court. LSU set to open its season Saturday night against Clemson. This month's scheduled retrial of a former Miami Hurricanes football player accused of murdering a teammate has taken another turn. Three of Rashawn Jones' defense attorneys are being represented by an attorney themselves after allegations one tried to pay a potential witness not to testify about Jones' confession to killing Brian Patta.